0: This is Parenting Today's Teens with Mark Gregston, the author of Tough Guys and Drama Queens and other great books for parents of teens. I'm Wayne Shepherd. Our topic today is adoption. Mark, the four issues adopted teens face.
1: Yeah. You know what? And I before you turn off the radio because you say, I didn't adopt kids. Don't do that, because you can be a great help to those people who have adopted kids. You know, at Heartlight, our residential counseling center, we've had over 900 adopted kids live with us.
0: And so you've learned a few things.
1: We have. And these are kids that have struggled, and the parents are struggling. They don't know what to do. But there's a common thread that if everybody knew this about kids who have been adopted, that there's a possibility they can go through some difficulties. It would be helpful for everyone to know how to deal with those kids and how to engage differently. And so many times with these kids, one can never imagine that something so well-intended could go so wrong. Mm. Well, you know, it does. And so here's some issues that parents facing early might help with their adopted child when they reach those teen years.
0: Well, as you said, this program is really for everyone today. And we'll talk about these four issues, though, that adopted teens face when we get into it in a moment with Mark. We're talking specifically about adopted teens, but these can also be sensitive issues for any teen. So whether you're adopted or not, do your research on things like teens longing to belong or when your teen faces a loss. Mark addresses these issues and much more in his book, Tough Guys and Drama Queens, and that book and other resources are available right now at parentingtodaysteens.org. So 900 adopted kids through the years. I bet you've counseled some parents along the way as well.
1: Yeah, you know what? And that's why my hair and mustache are so gray. here's the point, Wayne. A lady called me this past week and left me a message, and she said this. She said, I want you to know that I adopted two kids because I felt like everyone wanted me to. Mm-hmm. So she did.
0: She felt an obligation.
1: That's right. And so her and her husband adopted two kids. And then when things turned bad and kids were spinning out of control, she said no one was around to help me. Mm. Everybody kind of abandoned me. How she wished she would have thought through the decision to adopt just a little bit more. Mm-hmm. Her husband left her. She says, I've lost my husband, I'm losing my kids, and I'm losing my mind.
0: Oh.
1: And I think what happens in some of this is that I think people adopt kids and they go, this is great, this is wonderful, a gift from God has come into our family. And then when they encounter difficulties, they aren't prepared because they felt like it was such a God thing that we would never encounter any difficulties. Well, sure. Mom,
0: what
1: Dad.
0: What could possibly go wrong,
1: that's
0: right?
1: That's right. That happens with any family. But they're just something important. And most parents feel like that nurture can overcome nature sometimes. And you're dealing with so many things. And when they move into the adolescent years, their mind begins to change somewhat, and the way that kids look at adoption becomes different. And so there's some things that they specifically deal with. Some kids. Other kids don't deal with it at all.
0: Right.
1: You know, they don't go through this. I mean, you were adopted.
0: Yeah, but I think the times are a little different, too.
1: Yeah.
0: You know?
1: Yeah. And plus, the international thing is looks a little bit different. The opportunity for communication or the lack of communication, you know, it's an interesting world. We bring these kids in and adopt them, and sometimes we forget that there's some needs that we need to deal with them. And somebody goes, well, that's not true. And I go, well, you know what? When a third of the kids that have lived with us have been adopted, it says something, and it says something pretty strong.
0: All right, well, let's start identifying these four issues that adopted teens face.
1: I think the first thing that they begin to feel is a loss of belonging. Now, hear me through on this. Every kid feels that when they move into the adolescent years, and they want to belong somewhere, but they often feel that the loss of a birth parent giving them up, regardless of how good things are, they don't always undo the losses that have occurred in their life. They begin to feel something different. I was given up. Mm-hmm. I was abandoned.
0: And sometimes there's a delayed reaction to that, isn't there?
1: Well, the delayed reaction is the change of a child's thinking pattern. They think concretely the first 12 years of their life. They think abstractly from then on.
0: Okay.
1: And so now they're rehashing what really happened to them. So everything could have been good and could have been great and was great. But now they're thinking somebody left me. Somebody abandoned me. Somebody gave me up at a time that belonging is a huge issue. I mean, kids don't think about belonging to things early on in life. But when they get to into their adolescent years, belonging to something is so important. I mean, it's so important. And somebody goes, no, my kids belong to our family. No, that's not what I'm talking about. It's a sense of belonging that there is a place in this world for them. And somebody has not only brought them in, but they feel accepted by other people. And so adopted kids experience what I call a loss due to uncontrolled circumstances.
0: And that can lead to bad behavior.
1: Well, it can. I mean, and they, Wayne, they end up doing things, crazy things to belong. If, you know, I'm not adopted. I've never had the feeling that I don't belong somewhere. And so, but if I did, I would do whatever I needed to do to engage with other people, to feel like I belong. So sometimes I would do those crazy things just to have a group that I can fit in with.
0: So the first issue is a loss of belonging. Number two?
1: Is the feeling of abandonment. Adopted kids may wonder what would have happened if they weren't given up. You know, it's interesting to me that when an adopted child sees another baby, it reminds them that somebody gave them up.
0: Oh, they were once a baby.
1: That's right. And they look and they go, well, how could somebody do that? Now, remember, they're thinking abstractly now. So it's a little bit different. They may feel a deep sense of loneliness because the biological mom or dad left. They go, it's just not knowing those things. And it becomes a big issue. I mean, look all over the internet. Everybody's trying to find out Ancestry.com. They're trying to find out about their background. And this kid's going, I don't have a clue about anybody in my life. And people want to know that, and kids especially want to know that.
0: And I remember the fear of being different, being perceived as different. That was very real to me growing up, too.
1: Was it really?
0: Yeah.
1: In what way?
0: Just, you know, everybody else had a mom and dad and a family history, and I didn't.
1: Yeah. I mean, and I think that's almost a loss that somebody has to deal with, that loss. And mom and dad are trying to go, no. We brought you into the family. You're a good kid. You're a great kid. We love you to death. And you know what? Your kids aren't hearing that because that's not what they're dealing with. They know that. What they're dealing with is the issue is I feel different. And it may be that if they're from another country, they look different. They may be a different color, a different race.
0: They speak differently.
1: Yeah, there's an accent that's different, but they are the odd man out. I've run into people that have introduced their kids and said, these are my four kids. One of them's adopted, but I don't know which one is. And you know what? I think that helps the child feel like they're a part of the family.
0: Sure.
1: Rather than being that person that's always on the outside. You know, it's like having six kids with blonde hair and one with curly black hair, and it looks a little bit different. And you know what? That kid feels it. Mm-hmm. Nobody else does. Well, you're a part of our family. You carry our last name.
0: So loss of belonging, feelings of abandonment, fear of being different, and there's a fourth issue.
1: There's one. You know, the fourth issue is this, wanting to know why. And this is probably stronger in girls. I think their motherly instinct kicks in and begins to place themselves in their birth mother's place. I mean, it's almost girls kind of approach their sexuality earlier because they start their period. They have to face some of those things, those motherly instincts, and they start to say, how could they give me up? What's wrong with me? Wasn't I worth holding on to? You know, we're all attracted to little babies, and many times when an adopted child sees one, it reminds them of the unanswered question as to why someone would give them up that is so cute. And so here's the thing, you know, somebody would ask, when do these issues arise? They arise when somebody doesn't feel like they belong, when there are significant changes in life, when there's a movement from that concrete to abstract thinking, and when others reject them or state that they're different. That's when you're going to see some of these things.
0: We're going to talk with a teenager who was adopted. Valeria will join us in just a couple of moments here on the program today, and we always learn from the teens who join us as guests, so stay tuned for that conversation with Mark. In the meantime, in Mark's book, Tough Guys and Drama Queens, he gives a good overview of the world your teen is living in, what doesn't work in parenting anymore, and we need those lessons. And of course, he also talks about how to strengthen your relationship with your teen. This is the book called Tough Guys and Drama Queens. It's available along with other resources right now at parentingtodaysteens.org. Once again, parentingtodaysteens.org.
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1: Valeria, thanks for being on the program. Hey, tell me a little bit about yourself. If you had to describe yourself, how would you describe yourself?
3: I would probably describe myself as, confident in a way.
1: Really? Really?
3: Like confident about what I do, but not very secure about myself.
1: Really?
3: Like I'm confident, but I'm not like secure.
1: Okay, so where does the confidence come from?
3: Just like my ability to like accomplish things that I've accomplished.
1: Yeah, yeah.
3: Like
1: okay.
3: What I've went through.
1: Where does the insecurity come from?
3: Like bullied, stuff like that. Like not liking the way I appear.
1: The way you appear?
3: Yes, the way I look.
1: You look beautiful. You look absolutely beautiful.
3: I would disagree with that, but I guess.
1: Okay. Well, I mean, I think you look beautiful.
3: Thank you.
1: So you're at Heartlight, but how did you end up here?
3: Well, I just had a lot of anger towards my parents because of my past, and that led to me just like pushing them away and just like throwing things, and it wasn't okay. And like, I tried to manipulate them a lot, and like, I don't know, I didn't see what I was doing was really serious.
1: Yeah.
3: And like, I don't know, that's basically all.
1: Okay, so you talk about your past. What about your past? Tell me about your past.
3: Well, I was born in Mexico.
1: Yeah.
3: And I lived on the streets for like 3 years. And
1: Whoa. You lived on the street? How do you live on the streets for 3 years? How old were you?
3: I was 1 to 3.
1: So who took care of you?
3: My older brother.
1: Really?
3: Yes, he was 8.
1: He was 8 and you were 3?
3: Yes.
1: And you're on the streets?
3: Yes. He's 5 years old.
1: Do you remember any of that?
3: I remember a little bit of it.
1: Wow.
3: But
1: wow.
3: So
1: how did you guys get out of that situation?
3: My grandparents took me in a little bit, like maybe like a month or so, but they could take care of me. So they just threw me back on the streets again. And then an orphanage like near there saw us and they took us away.
1: And so then you end up getting adopted. How old were you when you got adopted?
3: I was 5.
1: So that's just 2 years later.
3: Yes.
1: So now you're 15?
3: Yes, 16.
1: So you've been with your mom and dad now for 11 years.
3: Yes.
1: When did you see things start to go wrong or kind of get out of kilter, I guess?
3: Probably around the age of 7.
1: Really?
3: Yeah, I just had a lot of anger, and I threw a lot of temper tantrums, and I just wanted my way. Just kind of bratty and independent.
1: Where do you think that comes from? From being on the streets?
3: Yeah, I just thought that I could live my life independent. I didn't need anybody's help.
1: Well, you did live your life for 3 years on the...
3: Yes.
1: Where were you in Mexico?
3: Silao. So Guanajuato.
1: I have no idea where that is, but I can tell you where Dallas is and where Austin is. But I mean, was it a big town?
3: Yeah, it's near to Mexico City.
1: Wow.
3: So, yeah.
1: Wow. And
3: it's
1: so,
3: awesome.
1: Yeah, I can see somebody surviving in a small village, but I can't even imagine, you know, a big city like that.
3: Yes.
1: And so you get your independence there.
3: Yes.
1: You think that affects your insecurity a little bit?
3: I guess in some way, yes, because I view myself as what I think and not what others think, I guess.
1: So if you had to describe and say, this is what I think about myself, what do you think?
3: I don't think that, like, sometimes I don't think I'm good enough and that I'm not pretty or that I deserve the life I have now.
1: You don't think you deserve the life you have now?
3: Yes, I feel like I deserve to be on the streets sometimes.
1: Why would you feel like you deserve that?
3: I guess in a way, I don't know, I just, the way I treated people, like I was so rude and stuff like that. And like, I don't know, like I caused a lot of problems and issues. And I feel like if I was just on the street, I wouldn't be that much of a problem. And I would maybe just be more happy.
1: Wow. Do you think sometimes that the rudeness or all that was something that you developed so you can survive on the streets?
3: In some ways, maybe. Because I was very rude even when I was younger.
1: Really?
3: I just was rude.
1: And so rude in what way?
3: I would just bully people, and I would do whatever it takes to get my way. I would, like, manipulate them rudely.
1: And I would think that would be kind of a normal response to somebody that's had the background that you've had.
3: Yes.
1: You know, but I don't know whether that lasts, though. If you would have stayed on the streets, somebody would have cleaned your clock or put you in your place or done something that said, wait, you're not going to treat people like this, but they would have handled it differently.
3: Yeah.
1: You think?
3: I think, yeah.
1: So if you were still on the streets today, I mean, think about it. What do you think you'd be doing?
3: I don't know. I guess just chilling, laying around, smoking some pot.
1: Yeah.
3: You never know.
1: You know what? When I think about 16-year-old girls on the streets in Mexico City,
3: yeah,
1: I know what they're doing. You know?
3: Yep.
1: Because they got to make it, and it's an easy way to make it. And I look at that and I go, so I look at you and I just go, when you look at that, are you glad you got adopted? Are you glad that, you know, that you got out of that situation?
3: I guess in a way I am glad, but then I'm just kind of sad. I don't know, because I don't really go good with family. Like,
1: yeah.
3: I'm better off by myself. I can't hurt people. I can't do anything. I like to be isolated.
1: So you like to be isolated so you don't hurt anybody?
3: Yes.
1: That's amazing to me. I mean, I get it and I understand it, but I go, because I think there's such a soft side to you that I've seen a couple of times. I mean, I've seen the hard side, and I think we've all, haven't we? Haven't we all seen the hard side a little bit? You know, but there's a soft side to you that I see that I go, there's a soft girl inside of there that's dying to come out, but I think your habits have gotten you into one place.
3: Yes.
1: You know? But I can't get inside your head, you know. Hopefully I can get inside your heart a little bit, you know, and help you with that. If you can change one thing about yourself, what would it be?
3: I would probably make myself be able to love people more, because I don't really feel the emotion of love. I'm not used to it.
1: So when somebody loves on you, how does that make you feel?
3: It makes me feel good, and I like it, but I just can't love someone back. And I don't even know. And sometimes I don't feel like they love me. I just get in my head a lot.
1: Yeah. Yeah. Do you think that's one of those adoption things?
3: Perhaps.
1: Or maybe one of those, you know, being given up or abandoned, that's where it comes from?
3: Probably.
1: Well, I can tell you one thing. I know that you're lovable. I mean, just because I see that in you. And even though it's been tough at times, I just think that just as people can grow to love you and do, that hopefully you can grow to respond back that way. Do you feel like your parents love you?
3: Kind of.
1: As much as you can? Do you love your parents?
3: Not that much.
1: Really? So what's keeping that from happening, you think?
3: My fear of losing them.
1: Really?
3: And a fear of disappointing them and then them throwing me on the streets.
1: You think, is that always in the back of your head that that's going to happen?
3: Yes.
1: And so that keeps you from loving them?
3: Yes.
1: Because if you loved them, what would happen? It'd be a greater disappointment?
3: Yes. And I don't want to be that.
1: Yeah. Well, you know what? My hope for you is that you don't, I think it would be a terrible chapter in your life to go through life and feel like you're going to be discarded. Because I don't think people want to do that. Okay. So when they dropped you off at Heartlight, do you feel like they were trying to discard you? Is that
3: in a way? Yes.
1: Really?
3: Yes. That's how I felt.
1: But you weren't getting along at home.
3: Yes, I wasn't.
1: I mean, you're in a lose-lose situation at home.
3: Yes, I wasn't.
1: I mean, you're in a

0: You know, it's just amazing. I mean, it's a wonderful couple. They love this child dearly, but it's one of those things you can hear how she is dealing with these adoption issues.
1: She's pretty reserved.
0: Yeah. And so what we're doing is go back and reshape her thinking, because she's started to think wrong and then it just started to spin out. Mm-hmm. And then you go, okay, let's go back and kind of change some of that, because so much of it's not true. And so that's where we're headed with her. And I tell you, if you ever meet this young lady, she is a sweetheart, just an absolute sweetheart. Still doesn't think right all the time, but you know what? Neither do I. Yeah. And, but she's a sweetheart and parents that love her dearly, and we'll get to a better spot, but you see the confusion that surrounds somebody that's caught in that turmoil.
1: Do parents need to be thinking about the fact that things are going okay with that adopted child up to a certain point?
0: That's right.
1: And then watch out?
0: Well, you know what? Don't assume that because all is well prior to age 13, that it's all going to be great after 13.
1: Okay.
0: They change
1: Doesn't
0: the way they
1: mean
0: think.
1: It's going to happen, but it could.
0: But it could happen. And you know what? I was taught in the Boy Scouts, always be prepared. Don't think that everything's going to go the way that you want it to go. Be prepared. So mom and dad, do the same. You know, and the second thing is make sure that you're having conversations. Don't rely on answers that were given a year ago to be the answers that would be given now. Always be open to hear something different and be something different to your child, you know, at a time that they need you the most. This is so crucial. What happens is kids move into a different way of thinking in their adolescent years. And the problem is mom and dad don't change their way of thinking or their way of engaging. And so now they're missing the needs of their child because they were applauded for being so good at the early stages of parenting. Mm-hmm. But you've got to shift your parenting style to accommodate the new needs that your child has and help them think somewhat different.
1: You can't afford just to ignore these things when they come up.
0: Well, they don't go away. You know, I mean, they just don't go away. They will exacerbate themselves and become bigger and bigger and bigger. And dads, do this. Don't try to fix it all and say to your child, yeah, but your mother gave you up and we love you. You're missing your child's message. And the last thing is this. Get your child to speak to someone who's been adopted.
1: Yeah.
0: It's hard to understand if you haven't been adopted, but get them to speak to someone who has, who's resolved a lot of issues in their life.
1: Mark, I'll come back to you in just a moment, but let me mention again our website and its various resources, including Tough Guys and Drama Queens, which helps you understand teens and the issues they're facing, whether they're adopted or not. 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
0: To all of you that have adopted, adoption is a great thing until everything takes an unexpected turn and you begin to question whether you've done the right thing. 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Our sovereign God knew the struggles your child would go through and knows that you are capable of helping your child through this difficult time. So hang in there. Embrace the opportunity you have to change the destiny of this child's life. God's plan for your family is still in place. And one day soon, you'll see the plan he put in your heart years ago.
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3: Hi there, I'm Maggie Johnson. Thanks for listening to today's Wisdom Moment. When I was growing up, one of my favorite

things was family devotions. Every day we would read a proverb and hear what God had to say to us. If you're like me, you've maybe struggled in knowing what to read for your personal devotional time. I found that the book of Proverbs is a good choice. It's split up into 31 chapters, perfect for each day of the month. Now my prayer is that as we read a proverb together each day, that your heart and your mind will be open to hear what God wants to tell you today. Let's get started. Proverbs chapter 2. My son, if you will receive my words and treasure my commandments within you, make your ear attentive to wisdom, incline your heart to understanding. For if you cry for discernment, lift your voice for understanding. If you seek her as silver and search for her as for hidden treasures, then you will discern the fear of the Lord and discover the knowledge of God. For the Lord gives wisdom. From his mouth come knowledge and understanding. He stores up sound wisdom for the upright. He is a shield to those who walk in integrity, guarding the paths of justice, and he preserves the way of his godly ones. Then you will discern righteousness and justice and equity and every good course. For wisdom will enter your heart, and knowledge will be pleasant to your soul. Discretion will guard you, understanding will watch over you, to deliver you from the way of evil, from the man who speaks perverse things, from those who leave the paths of uprightness, to walk in the ways of darkness, who delight in doing evil and rejoice in the perversity of evil, whose paths are crooked, and who are devious in their ways, to deliver you from the strange woman, from the adulteress who flatters with her words, that leaves the companion of her youth and forgets the covenant of her God. For her house sinks down to death, and her tracks lead to the dead. None who go to her return again, nor do they reach the paths of life. So you will walk in the way of good men, and keep to the paths of the righteous. For the upright will live in the land, and the blameless will remain in it. But the wicked will be cut off from the land, and the treacherous will be uprooted from it. Proverbs chapter 2. Thanks for joining me for today's Wisdom Moment. In 2 Timothy 3, we are reminded that all scripture is God-breathed and useful for teaching, correcting, and training us in righteousness. My prayer is that these daily moments in God's Word will equip you for every good work He has planned for you. Join us tomorrow as we continue our journey through Proverbs.

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Thanks for making us a part of your day. You know, my name is Maggie, and I've had some moments where I've felt unqualified for what God was calling me into. I doubted myself and wondered if I was enough. But 2 Corinthians reminds us that God's power is made perfect in our weakness. Let's get back to the music.

Psalm 46 verses 1 through 3 says this: God is our refuge and strength, a very present help in trouble. Therefore, we will not fear though the earth gives way, though the mountains be moved into the heart of the sea, though its waters roar and foam, though the mountains tremble at its swelling.

I remember one night in the hospital, I thought I was dying. And my whole life came before me. And I didn't say to the Lord, I'm a preacher. I've preached to many people. I said, oh Lord, I'm a sinner. I still need your forgiveness. I still need to pray.

0: This is KAKN Naknek, KAKD Dillingham, KIGI Agiagic, K275AW Manicotec, K280FE Igigic, the voice of Bristol Bay.
1: With SRN News, I'm John Scott. Talks begin soon on ending the Iran war. President Trump talked with the press on Air Force One.
2: We're talking to them in the form of a negotiation. It begins tomorrow afternoon, and we'll see if it's true. I'd love to do that. Save a lot of lives. Save a lot of unnecessary power, to be honest with you. It would take many, many years to ever build it back. If it could, I don't think it would be even buildable back.
1: Just a day earlier, the president had threatened more strikes on Iran as the U.S. pushes to reopen the Strait of Hormuz. An attack on a rally in Pakistan.
3: At least 14 people have been killed by a suicide bomber at an anti-militant rally in Pakistan. The attack on Sunday took place in Kabul, a town in the Swat Valley in Pakistan's northwest, where demonstrators had gathered near a police station. They were chanting anti-militant slogans and demanding peace, according to officials. Pakistan's President Asif Ali Zardari and Prime Minister Shehbaz Sharif condemned the bombing, expressing deep sorrow over the loss of life. I'm Karen Shamas.
1: Wildfires in eastern Washington state forcing the evacuation of 60,000 people in the Spokane area, including patients at its Veterans Affairs Hospital, while destroying at least 600 homes, businesses, and other structures. The fires burning more than 8 square miles around Spokane. The 24-year-old suspect in a shooting at a fast food restaurant in Twin Falls, Idaho, died from a self-inflicted gunshot wound. The suspect, identified as 24-year-old Chad Williams. Police on Sunday credited an off-duty officer and citizen with firing shots at Williams, diverting him from the restaurant. And all 4 people died, including the gunman. This is SRN News. A liberal group has some advice for Democrats.
4: With the midterm elections looming, the Center for American Progress has issued a statement encouraging politicians to steer clear of social issues. Specifically, the CAP is arguing that lawmakers have no right to ban men from using women's restrooms or locker rooms, nor should they prevent them from playing on women's sports teams or bar children from getting sex change operations. Some political analysts say that's about the worst advice the Democrats could possibly be given. Michael Harrington reporting.
1: One of Europe's last remaining bell foundries trying to hang on, established in 1599, the Grassmeyer Bell Foundry in Innsbruck, Austria, has survived wars, famines, epidemics, and economic challenges. The modern bell-making industry is under pressure as fewer churches are being built, reducing demand. Rising energy costs due to the war in Ukraine are not helping, and labor costs have risen 30% since 2020. This is SRN News. New questions being raised about a Texas Senate candidate's residency history.
5: Democratic Senate candidate James Tallarico is under fire for allegedly violating Texas election law by registering to vote and launching a previous House campaign using his mother's Austin address where he did not live. Texas requires candidates to reside in their district for a full year before running. Rival Ken Paxton has accused Tallarico of election fraud, noting that Tallarico has long opposed voter ID and other election integrity measures. Willie Nelson, Los Angeles.
1: Michael Thorne-Bjornson made a 26-foot putt for birdie on his last hole to shoot 7-under-63 and reach 18-under to win his first PGA Tour title by 2 strokes on Sunday in the Rocket Classic in Detroit. And 2-time Cy Young Award winner Tarik Skubal is on the move to the L.A. Dodgers, giving the 2-time defending champions even more talent on an already loaded roster. More details at srnnews.com.
6: The moment I married to Wang Lin, I knew that his mission was to train and disciple more Christians in China and to have the gospel spread all around China. He was being yelled at and he was being shamed and humiliated. All the police was all spitting all over his face. During that preparation, I knew something like that will happen one day.
7: Jesus never promised his followers an easy path. In fact, he told his disciples that the world would hate them. He sent them out as sheep among wolves. Jesus' words came true in the life of the apostles, and they're still coming true today in the lives of his followers around the world. 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
8: Welcome again to the Voice of the Martyrs Radio. My name is Todd Nettleton, and we are connected today across the internet with Sarah Hsu. Sarah is the wife of Pastor Lin Wong, who is one of the leaders in Zion Church in China, and he is actually in prison right now as we speak. So we're going to talk about his case. We're going to talk about what's going on with him and about persecution in China. Sarah, thank you so much for being willing to share with us and your courage to speak out.
6: Thank you so much for helping us, and thank you so much for the attention that we really appreciate, all the helps and support from everyone.
8: Well, it's an honor for us to be able to stand with you. Can you tell me about the day that your husband was arrested? How did you find out that he had been taken?
6: So on October 9th, around 3 p.m., and we lost all the connections with him. And around 10 p.m., and we knew that something was not right. And the police told me that he is currently at Shenzhen Bao'an Airport, and he is not able to get out of the airport that time.
8: So he had been traveling, and he was actually arrested while he was traveling.
6: So he traveled from Shanghai to Shenzhen, and then the moment the plane landed and the door opened, and he got arrested. They drove probably about 24 hours and took him to Beihai, and they handcuffed him during this whole drive. Mm. It's about like 16 hours.
8: Can you give us a little bit of background about what your husband's role was within the Zion Church? What was his particular leadership role?
6: The different pastors in Zion Church oversees different kinds of districts. And so Pastor Wong, and he oversees the areas of the Yangtze River area. And he's also the theological seminary principal. And he's been doing a lot of discipling and also teaching.
8: I think when most of us American Christians hear about a church, we think of sort of one congregation, one building, one meeting location. Zion Church was not just one meeting location. It was all across China. Give us an understanding of kind of the scope and the reach of all the different ministries of Zion Church.
6: September 9th, 2018, during that time, the government in China has stopped our worshiping places. And so we have decided to change the style of doing worship, which we changed everything online. So the number increased immediately. So because of that, the Zion Church became a church that is hybrid, become online and in person. So the government start paying attention to our church. So on Zoom, we often see about 10,000 people
8: wow.
6: in worship, and probably 5,000 on YouTube.
8: Wow. So it's a very large church in terms of its reach, in terms of the number of people. No wonder the government was paying attention with all of those people being involved. There was good news in early July, our Independence Day here in the United States, when Ezra Jin, the pastor, the senior pastor of Zion Church, was released from prison and was allowed, not only released from prison, but allowed to leave China and come to the United States. Obviously, we thank the Lord for his freedom. We praise the Lord for intervening on his behalf. Did that raise hopefulness for you that, okay, great, Pastor Ezra's out, now the rest of the pastors can get out? Or did it kind of discourage you? They let Pastor Ezra go, but they didn't let everyone else go. How did you kind of process through his release?
6: Pastor Ezra Jin was able to be released, and I was very excited. And we're really grateful for all the people been supporting and helping Pastor Ezra Jin for letting him to be released. We are so grateful for what God has done.
8: Do you know how your husband is doing? How do you get any information about his situation or his case?
6: From his body, his physical body, he has lost about 30 or close to 35 pounds.
8: Oh, wow.
6: There's no nutrients in all those food and that they're given to him. On June 18th, and he got put in a very harsh trial during that time. He was being yelled at, and he was being shamed and humiliated for 30 minutes nonstop. So for him to sign the paper that the government wanted him to sign, and all the police was all spitting all over his face. Mm-hmm. So his heart was having a blockage, and it was not a very good condition for his heart health. From a spiritual life, that he still has a lot of peace in his heart.
8: Wow.
6: He said it is his duty that he has to pay this price right now for the gospel. And he's been encouraging me and my children to face together.
8: So his body is weak, but his faith is strong. Was the document that they were trying to force him to sign, it was a confession of some kind so that he would admit he was wrong, or?
6: The document he has to sign was that they changed a lot of facts and that he has not committed and the things that he hasn't committed, and forcing him to admit that he has done. He was trying to change the things that that he was trying to tell them and the facts. And so he was trying to give them the truth. So the government was very angry at him.
8: We're talking this week on Voice of the Martyrs Radio with Sarah Sue. She is the wife of Pastor Lin Wong. He is one of eight Zion Church leaders who are still in prison in China after being arrested last October. We want to encourage you to pray for them this week. Pastor Lin is also on prisoneralert.com. So we would encourage you, go to prisoneralert.com. You could send a letter to him. Sarah, how often are you able to get updates? Are you able to communicate at all directly with your husband, or does it all have to come through intermediaries?
6: There's been a while period of time that we haven't had a heard back from him because the lawyer's been also persecuted for helping him. All the lawyers who helped us, and even with their license and been taken. The pastor Ezra Zinn's lawyer's been also persecuted and taken his license away. And also same for Wang Lin and his lawyers also, they are not able to work anymore. So around March, and they were not able to find a lawyer for Wang Lin. Now after telling the media what's happening and all the people have been supporting us and helping us, so we are able to find lawyers again. So now we can see Wang Lin through the lawyer. Mm.
8: So the messages come back and forth through the lawyers. So the original lawyers that represented you, their law licenses were taken away because they had represented the pastors.
6: Yes.
8: But China says they have religious freedom.
6: The government wants the Zion Church to be registered as a three self-government church, but Pastor Ezra Zinn has been refusing to do that.
8: So the issue is registration. They want to have the church come under the control of the religious structure of the Communist Party.
6: Yes. So the government wants a lot of the underground churches to be registered as a government church.
8: One of the things that is so heroic about your husband is you guys could have left. Like he had an opportunity to leave China before he was arrested, come to America. You knew what you were doing wasn't safe. And yet he said, no, I'm going to stay here. This is where God has called me. This is where my ministry is. Can you talk about how you thought through that opportunity? Should we stay? Should we go? And just kind of his decision to keep working in China, even knowing how dangerous it was.
6: On August 7th, 2025, a lot of police showed up at our house and they want to take me and arrest me. So if they arrested me, the whole legal process will not be able to continue. So we escaped that morning to Shanghai with my children. We're trying to find a school. The school would not let us to have our kids in, to enroll in the school. So we had to move five times. So from August to October.
8: So in 3 months, you moved five times?
6: Yes.
8: Oh, my.
6: First day of Wang Lin's arrest, they showed him my arrest documentations.
8: They had an arrest document for you that they showed to him and said, hey, sign this paper or else we're going to arrest your wife and we're not going to allow your kids to go to school.
6: And also not allowing him to have a lawyer at that time. So at that time, we decided to send our kids to Hong Kong instead of staying in China for school. And on the way to Hong Kong, and Wang Lin, he got arrested. And the same time, Wang Lin didn't want all the ministers that he has trained to face all the pressures on their own. That time, Pastor Ezra Zin also told us to leave China with our two children and for safety. And Wang Lin said that he will take us to Hong Kong to take us out of China. And so once we're all settled, he will go back to China by himself. And during that time, and then he got arrested.
8: How did you and he prepare for this? Like, how did you get ready to face this persecution? How did he get ready to face this persecution? Because you knew you were doing ministry in China. You knew it was dangerous. You obviously had been under some intense pressure. How did you kind of strengthen yourself to get ready for this?
6: The moment I married to Wang Lin, I have decided that we'll face all this together. I knew that his mission was to train and disciple more Christians in China and to have the gospel spread all around China. During that preparation, I knew something like that will happen one day. And in me, there is no fear. Since the things are happening right now, and we are facing with courage. Of course, there's moments of weakness. I have almost died twice, and God completely healed me. Even our son in 2024, that the doctor has announced that he is about to die. If God have taken my son away, and Wang Lin and I will still continue to serve the Lord, and then God miraculously healed my son. And through all those trials and sufferings, I knew firmly that my Lord is living God.
8: Amen. We're talking this week on Voice of the Martyrs Radio with Sarah Su. She is the wife of Pastor Wang Lin, one of the leaders of Zion Church, who is still in prison in China. You talk about your children. How are they doing being separated from dad and wondering, and how long is this going to go on, and moving from place to place to place? How are they responding?
6: This is the hardest part for us, a parent, to see our children to face all this and experience all of this. In our church case, there are eight families. And then within that eight families, we have 12 children. And the oldest is 11 years old, and the youngest is 2 months old.
8: Wow. So born after their parent was in prison.
6: And for children, it's really hard for them to express how they feel. And my children, every once in a while, they will cry. And every day they ask, when is daddy coming back? As a parent, it's really helpless.
8: How do you answer that question? When is daddy coming back? What do you tell them?
6: We'll do our best to bring dad home.
8: Amen. Soon, I hope. Are there any particular passages of scripture that have encouraged you during the last, 9 months, 10 months, as you have been apart, as your husband's been in prison? Are there stories? I think of Paul and Silas in prison and the walls were shaken and they were released. Are there passages of scripture that have just really encouraged you during this time?
6: Psalm 23, verse 4 to 5. When I walk through the darkest valley, I will not be afraid, for you are close beside me. Your rod and your staff protect and comfort me.
8: Amen. What a great promise. You mentioned there's 8 other families, 12 children affected by this. Are you in touch with the other spouses? Are you able to encourage each other and pray together, or are you kind of cut off from each other because of different things?
6: Every week that we will come together and pray together.
8: Amen. How much does that mean to you to be in that family where you're all going through the same thing and to be able to pray for each other? How much does that fellowship help you?
6: When we have this kind of fellowship together, that we are holding each other's hands, and it really give each other the strength to move forward. It help us not to feel lonely this time.
8: The body of Christ, literally the body of Christ in action, supporting each other. What do you know about the next steps as far as the legal process in China? Has there been a trial? Is there still waiting to be a trial? Do you know what's happening as far as the legal case in China against your husband and against the other 7?
6: The Zion Church case is a little bit different than, or actually a lot of difference between other churches' cases. We could sense that the government is pushing forward with this case even faster a pace. And July 3rd, that there is no signal, no announcement or any messages that were sent to us and the family members or the lawyers. And then they immediately moved all those people who are in prison right now and prosecuted them.
8: So right after they released Pastor Ezra, then they proceeded with prosecutions against all the others?
6: Yes, and usually the church cases, they would wait for the last minute to go through the process of prosecution. And after Pastor Ezra Zinn arrived in the U.S. and I had a chance to meet him with many other senators to tell them about our case and to support and help our ministers and pastors who are in prison right now. And we have met a lot of international human rights organizations and asking them to continue to focus on the Chinese pastors and ministers from underground churches. And there are several other churches, underground churches, their leaders been put in prison. We also mentioned to the senators and organizations, and Qiu Yu Church, Li Yinqiang, and Dai Zhichao. Those ministers and pastors are currently in prison, and we mentioned those people's names to the U.S. government as well. And one of the couples, Pastor Gao, the wife and the husband, they're in their 70s now. And we're hoping to have more people to know them as well. Same as the people in the Zion Church, they're also going through the prosecution process. Now, the Chinese government are hoping, or they're actually afraid, that there's so many international media and organizations are focusing on this. So they are worried that this is going to be a huge attention drawn to China. And also the international relationship has making the Chinese government to fast forward with all the process, with the Chinese government to fast forward with

0: approximately 200 people.
1: Wow. We have much to pray for, and we VOM radio listeners like to pray. So I want to ask you specifically, as we think about your husband, as we think about the leaders of Zion and the other approximately 200 Christian leaders in prison in China right now, what are some specific ways that we can pray for them?
0: So they're in the process of the prosecution. So we're praying that they can have the just judges, and they will receive their justice through this case and through this process.
1: And how do we pray for them spiritually?
0: So continue to pray for the Lord can give them peace and give them strength, and also physically, that they can endure through all the sufferings. Our ministers and pastors, they are facing a lot of lack of nutrients in their body, but they are very courageous and they have a lot of peace. But the physical body is going through a lot of sufferings, so please pray for that. In the beginning, all our ministers could not get the Bible, and so we tried really hard to tell the media and the world, and eventually they finally got to have their Bibles with them now. Please pray for all the ministers and pastors who are in the prison right now. They all have the opportunity to get the Bible while they're in prison. So, hope that more people can focus on the Chinese Zion Church and also other underground churches, with their pastors being in prison right now.
1: Amen. Sarah, last question. How can we pray for you, and how can we pray for your children and the other spouses who are sort of fighting this battle on the outside of the prison?
0: Please pray for our body, our physical body. We're have to take care of our kids, and also trying to go around and telling people about the case. It's a lot of work and a lot of time. So pray for a lot of our families, our physical body, and be able to handle the heavy load of work and also taking care of our children at home.
1: Well, we will definitely have people praying for you this week. And Sarah, thank you so much for sharing your story with us. Thank you for your courage to speak out and be heard. We will be praying for you. We will be praying for your husband and the other Zion Church leaders. Thank you so much for being our guest on Voice of the Martyrs Radio.
0: Thank you so much for all the help that you have provided. We're very grateful.
1: Well, it is our honor to stand with you and to stand with your husband. You've been listening to the Voice of the Martyrs Radio. As always, if you are just joining us on the broadcast, you'll want to go to vomradio.net and listen to this entire conversation. We're also going to give you a link there to Prisoner Alert, where you can write a letter to Pastor Lin Wong. You can send a letter to him in China at the prison. We know that makes a difference in how prisoners are treated. We know it makes a difference as the government sees that people are paying attention. So I want to encourage you to do that. And I want to encourage you to be back with us next week. We're going to have Brother Philip back with us talking about providing trauma care to persecuted Christians, also telling some amazing stories of what God is doing among the Fulani people in West Africa. Make sure you're back for that conversation next week, right here on the Voice of the Martyrs Radio Network.
2: We might need to stop ahead.
3: Of course, we need to stop. He's waving a gun.
2: I don't think this is a government checkpoint.
4: What does that mean? Is everything okay?
5: Should we turn around?
3: It'll be fine.
6: Stop! Who are you? And where are you going?
7: This is Michelle Brinkman, and you're about to listen to an exciting episode of The Brinkman Adventures. Mike and Anthony are on a mission halfway across the world and have just been stopped by a questionable individual. How did they get into this sticky situation? To find out, let's join them a few weeks earlier.
8: Hi, Anthony. What are you working on?
4: Another cookie-cutter house.
8: Have you been enjoying your internship here at Miller's architect firm?
4: Not really.
8: Oh, that's good!
4: What do you mean?
8: Well,

0: Mr. Miller sent me down here to talk to you.
1: Talk to me? About what?
0: That.
1: What?
0: Your internship.
1: All right. I'm all ears.
0: I really don't know how to say this.
1: You've got to be kidding.
0: I like you, Anthony. You're a great guy. Okay, you can do this. Take a deep breath, Martin.
1: Just say it.
0: Okay, Mr. Miller doesn't think your heart is in it. I'm so sorry.
1: Oh, brother. Try to hold it together, Martin. When does he want me to quit?
0: No?
2: This has got to be the best place in Wisconsin for traditional climbing.
1: Lake looks a lot bluer from up here.
2: You know why they call it Devil's Lake?
1: Nope, I don't.
2: Me neither. Hey, I'm sorry about the internship.
1: I wasn't happy there.
2: So what are you going to do now?
1: I don't know. Suppose I'll try to find myself. Maybe I'll just climb full time. This is pretty nice, dangling 300 feet off a rock wall. And it's safer than the office. No. Seriously, does it get any better than this? We're free when we're climbing. No walls, no expectations.
2: Sort of like a freedom of Christ.
1: Dude, everything is spiritual for you. I swear, you're going to end up behind a pulpit one day.
2: If you could pick any mountain, which one would it be?
1: K2, hands down.
2: Ah, Savage Mountain, second tallest peak on Earth. Why don't you just go for Mount Everest?
1: A couple thousand people have already climbed that. Only a few hundred have survived K2.
2: Would you attempt it from the Chinese side or the Pakistani side?
1: I'd love to go for the Chinese side, but it takes more than a month to get to the base camp. And you have to travel through the Tesh Kurgan Desert. Translated, that word means, if you go in, you will not come back.
2: Ah! What? The camp's holding.
1: What happened?
2: That rock let go under my right foot.
1: Are you okay?
2: Yeah, that harness pinched my ribs. No, I'm fine. You want to lead?
1: Sure.
3: Glad you could all make it. Before we dig into this week's passage, I want to make you aware of an opportunity. Remember Tomas, the Bible smuggler who talked to us a few months ago?
4: Yeah, he's amazing.
3: Well, he emailed me and said there are two older women serving as missionaries in Pakistan. They're looking for someone to help install an aquaponics system. Mike, you studied that.
4: Aquaponics?
5: Oh, it's a technique to raise fish and grow produce at the same time.
4: Oh.
5: The vegetables use the waste from the fish to grow. The vegetables also clean the water, which is then pumped back into the fish pond.
3: Mm-hmm.
5: Worms in the soil help break down leftover plant waste, and they, in turn, feed the fish.
6: Wow, that's so cool.
5: Well, yeah. Check it out. A family of four could meet all its nutritional requirements using an aquaponics system. And it would only use the space of a small car.
3: So these missionaries want to set up a system like that to feed the kids in the orphanage. They'd sell any extra produce to the community.
5: Well, what's their timetable?
3: It's tight. They'd like the project done in 4 weeks.
5: Well, I actually have some time off.
3: Not sure you could get visas by then. But if you're interested, I'll connect you with the women over there.
5: I'll give it some thought.
1: Mike, K2, it's in Pakistan.
4: Hey guys, speaking of Tomas, we need to pray for him. Remember how he said he'd never get another visa back into Bishmar?
6: Yeah.
4: Well, he just did.
1: You're kidding.
6: Bishmar?
4: Yeah, he got one. How'd he manage that? He just kept trying. He's planning a trip there next month.
1: It could be a setup.
4: What do you mean?
1: Well, think about it. They know who he is. They're going to watch for him, and when he comes through, they're going to try to nail him.
3: That's possible.
5: I just heard on the news that they killed another pastor in Bishmar.
3: Tomas is aware of the risks. Here's the thing, Anthony. Jesus said, "For whosoever will save his life shall lose it, and whosoever will lose his life for my sake shall find it." Tomas would say he's found his life.
4: You two should do it.
5: I don't know, Liz. So close to our wedding.
4: I could spare you for a few days. In fact, if you were gone, I'd probably get more done.
5: Hey, I was a big help this week.
4: I'm just teasing. But Mike, we want to serve in that part of the world.
5: I doubt I could get my paperwork processed in time.
7: Well, Tomas just got a visa. And remember Minkai's passport? God can make it happen.
1: Mike, I'd like to go.
5: Seriously? Anthony, when did you get interested in missions?
1: Building an aquaponics system is up my alley. And this could be like one last guy adventure before you tie the knot. And K2 is in Kashmir.
5: And that's why you want to go.
1: Mike, Mr. Adventure, what's the hesitation?
5: I'll think about it.
8: Michelle?
7: Yes?
8: Peter wants to say goodbye to Anthony.
7: Okay, bring him out.
1: Here's my little buddy.
7: He really likes you.
1: Good night, Peter.
8: Good night.
9: This is your pilot speaking. I'd like to welcome you on this flight from Chicago to Islamabad. We hope you're comfortable, because we're going to be together for a long time. Yikes. Hope she holds together. As I was saying, your cabin crew will be visiting you once we clear the jet stream. You have your choice of one dinner entree and a beverage, including almond milk.
1: Almond milk? Is there a problem with the design?
5: Huh?
1: The aquaponics system. You're rerunning the numbers. Is it okay?
5: Oh. Now, the one we built in Haiti was smaller. I guess I'm just second-guessing my calculations. What's that?
1: Climbing Monthly. June edition.
5: Surprise, surprise. It's K2.
1: What a coincidence, huh? You do realize the orphanage is less than 300 miles from the Karakoram Range. We've got to find a way to get close. I'm thinking the Saturday before we leave.
5: We're gonna need every minute of our time to build that thing. And even if we had time and found transportation to the Karakoram Range, you can't even see K2 from the road.
1: I know. You have to climb a pretty tough peak just to see it. But that wouldn't be so bad, would it?
5: There won't be time.
1: I just want to get close.
5: This ain't a tour trip, dude.
1: Oh, come on, Mike. We can be missionary tourists.
5: Whoa.
3: Look at this piece, Michelle.
7: Wow. I love the blue ones. It's like searching for treasure. They're so smooth.
3: It takes the surf and sand a long time to wear down the rough edges.
7: Kind of like how God uses things to wear down our rough edges.
3: Yeah.
7: Oh, look at it when I hold it up to the sun.
3: If we start that publishing company, I'm calling it Beach Glass Productions.
7: Cool name.
3: Speaking of the future, there's something I've been wanting to talk to you about.
7: Okay.
3: You're 20 years old. One of these days, you're going to meet someone, Michelle. You know, you've turned into a beautiful young woman.
7: Come on, Dad.
3: No, you have. As you know, we've walked through important decisions with you in the past. God expects that from us as your parents. Who you choose to marry is one of the biggest decisions you'll ever make. We trust you, but it would be crazy for us to say you're on your own for that one, Michelle.
7: Yeah, I'd want you and Mom to be a part of that.
3: If the day comes when someone wants to marry you, I'd like him to come to me for permission first. Are you okay with this?
7: Yeah.
3: I'm sure that decision is a ways off. At least I hope so.
10: Do we tell the boys the supplies haven't arrived?
11: Why wouldn't we tell them, Plum?
10: It will just make them upset. Can't we wait and see what happens tomorrow?
11: That's probably a good idea.
10: And still, shouldn't we stop by the market before it closes?
11: No. We'll stop there on the way back from the airport.
10: But what if the plane is late?
11: Well, then we can go to market on Tuesday.
10: Oh, but we're almost out of food.
11: Almost out of food? What are you talking about, Plum? We have buckets of rice and lentils.
10: I thought we'd buy goat and fresh vegetables so I can grill up some kebabs. I want to get fresh food.
11: They are short-term missionaries, not royalty.
10: I know goat meat makes you burp, but I just want it to be special. I want to know we're grateful they came.
11: Well, if they're going to learn to be missionaries, they need to toughen up, not fatten up. Besides, if they're full of food, they won't work hard.
10: I just want them to be happy.
11: Not again.
10: I crawl under there, but I don't think I'd fit.
11: Turn off the motor. I'll do it.
12: Hey guys, this is Ian Brickman. As a family, we travel all over and meet lots of people. One thing I've noticed, though, is it doesn't matter where you go, people are looking for basically the same things. They want to be loved, they want a purpose, and they want hope. Jesus can give you all of those things. Do you know him? If you don't, you should talk to your parents or your pastor, or visit our website. And now, back to the adventure.
10: My name is Plum, and this is my sister, Stick.
11: Hello. Welcome to Pakistan.
5: Plum and Stick. It's so good to meet you. Ooh. I'm Mike.
1: I'm Anthony.
5: Don't take this wrong, but you two don't look anything alike. You're really sisters?
11: That's right. Same parents, different genes.
10: Our parents were missionaries here in Pakistan. We grew up here, so this is home. We love the people of Pakistan.
5: That's great.
10: God has led us to start orphanages together.
11: Throw your bags in the back of the jeep. We have a 2-hour trip back to the village.
10: It's the next town over, but the roads around here aren't the best. Are you hungry, boys?
5: I'm feeling more jet-lagged than hungry.
1: I could eat something.
10: Maybe we could stop for dinner at our favorite place before we leave Islamabad. Huh, Stick? That would make you feel better, I'm sure.
5: When does the other guy on the team arrive?
11: Derek will be here Thursday evening. We'll start the project when he arrives.
5: We can start without him.
11: No. You men should work together.
5: That means we're going to lose a couple of days.
10: Tomorrow will be our fun day in the village. We'll show you one of our favorite pastimes.
1: Riding llamas?
10: Oh, yes. It's so fun, Anthony.
5: Wait, they're strong enough to carry an adult?
11: Well, not everyone, but they can handle either of you two.
10: I like watching.
11: Approach him slowly from the side.
5: I think Anthony should go first.
1: Okay. Hi there, Mr. Llama. Good llama. He's humming at me.
11: That's how they communicate.
1: Mm-hmm. You're introducing yourself, aren't you? You have such a nice woolly coat.
11: I don't believe that's a happy hum.
10: Anthony, you might not want to get
1: me.
10: Too close to his head.
1: He's smiling.
10: Oh, well.
11: Any time now.
10: Oh, dear. What?
1: He spit at me. Disgusting.
11: I told you to approach him from the side.
1: That wasn't nice, buddy. Just for that, you're giving me a ride.
10: Go slow, Anthony. Oh, he's on. Quick, Mike, take a picture.
5: What? What? Mike.
10: Oh, no.
5: Oh,
10: dear me.
5: Recorded the whole thing on my phone. That's awesome.
10: Oh, poor. That's going to hurt.
5: I hope that doesn't keep you from working tomorrow.
10: Oh, that's not a problem. The materials for the project still haven't arrived.
11: What? Plum.
10: Oh, sorry, dear. We didn't want to tell you.
1: That explains the llama riots.
11: You cut your forehead on that bucket. Is your tetanus shot up to date?
13: Peter, why don't you sit on Kitri's lap?
14: Come here, sweetie.
15: Before we start our devotions, Michelle's going to read an email from the guys.
16: Yes.
13: Can anyone figure out what time it is there?
16: Well, they're 10 hours ahead of us, so it's 7 p.m.
13: Very good.
14: Okay. Dear prayer partners, we made it safely to Pakistan. One of the sisters is quite the cook. We're being treated like royalty and just finished an amazing dinner of goat kebabs. Anthony discovered one of his hidden talents, llama riding.
13: Llama riding?
14: Check out the sequence of pictures. Wow.
17: Oh, what happened to his head?
16: Obviously, when he hit the ground.
17: And this is Anthony getting his tetanus shot.
18: Oh no.
17: Derek will arrive tomorrow night. If the materials don't show up tomorrow morning, we'll be going on a prayer walk to a nearby town. I sure don't mind prayer walks, but that's not why we came. Please pray the supplies arrive tomorrow, otherwise we won't be able to finish the project before we leave.
18: Oh, that's too bad.
17: That stinks.
16: Yeah, I hope they'll be able to finish.
15: You know, Proverbs 16:9 says, "A man's heart deviseth his way, but the Lord directeth his steps." You guys know what that means?
16: We make plans, but God directs us?
15: You got it, Isaac. In this case, they had a plan, but that plan's not working out. Plans are good, but if and when things don't go the way we expect, we need to say, "All right, we're trusting you, God."
8: Can we pray for them?
15: Sure.
8: I pray?
15: Yes, Peter. Does somebody want to help him?
17: Sure. Say, "Jesus."
8: Yes.
17: "Please help."
8: Please help.
17: "Anthony."
8: Anthony.
17: "And Mike."
8: And Mike.
17: Amen.
8: Amen.
19: Have you boys ever been on a prayer walk?
1: I have.
11: How about you?
1: Nope, can't say that I have.
11: Well, it's not difficult. You just walk down the street and pray.
1: How do you see where you're going?
19: You pray with your eyes open.
1: That's okay.
19: Oh, of course it is, sweetie. Most people close their eyes when they pray so they're not distracted. But the Lord doesn't care if you pray with your eyes opened or closed.
1: I guess I always thought.
2: What are we praying about?
19: Well, as we explained earlier, we started an orphanage south of here. A local couple heard about it and asked us to start one in this town.
11: The orphanage will be located back in the village on the property. Most of the orphans will come from this town.
19: We are going to walk up and down the streets, pray that God would soften hearts in the community so they would be open to the gospel.
11: Only you never know what will happen on a prayer walk.
1: What do you mean?
19: Oh, just be prepared for the unexpected.
1: Okay.
11: We'll split up. You boys take this street, and we'll take the next one over and meet at the market.
19: Where we'll buy you boys a faluda.
1: A what?
19: It's a yummy, yummy, yummy treat, dear.
20: Lord, we pray for the people of this village. Soften their hearts.
11: You are American?
19: Well, we're British, but we
11: you, were... You can help me?
19: What is it that you need, dear?
11: My tooth. It is infected.
19: Why don't you go to the dentist in this town?
11: There is no dentist here.
19: No dentist?
11: No. The closest dentist is too far.
19: Wait, let me take a look, dear. Well, it doesn't seem too hard.
11: Plum, you have no idea what you're doing.
19: I'm just saying, how hard can it be? We have tools in the car.
11: Plum, stop. You are not a dentist.
19: But we need to help her.
2: Anthony?
1: Yeah?
2: It's a prayer walk.
1: I was praying with my eyes open and couldn't help but notice that peak. The clouds are just cleared. It's gotta be a 10,000 footer.
2: Focus, Anthony.
1: I am. Look at it, Mike.
2: We're supposed to be praying.
1: I prayed.
2: Oh, no. What? That kid just flew out of the back of that truck.
21: Here comes another truck. They don't see her. Got you, sweetie. Thank you, Lord.
2: Did you see that guy? He wasn't going to stop.
21: She's pretty skinned up. We need to find help. What was her dad saying when he came back for her?
11: He just said that they were going to the market to deliver produce.
1: I can't believe they let their kids ride in the bed of a truck like that.
21: What really bothered me was how nobody wanted to help her. People just walked by like nothing was happening.
19: Children and life in general isn't valued as highly here. That's why we're starting an orphanage.
20: Oh, we had our own excitement. We met this poor woman with an abscess tooth.
0: She needed it pulled. But Plum and I, I wouldn't trust our dental skills.
20: Remember what I said before we started?
21: Expect the unexpected.
20: Yes, that's right.
0: Well, gentlemen, the supplies for the aquaponics project didn't arrive today. Plum and I have been talking about what to do.
21: Can't you call about the supplies?
20: That's not how it works around here. There are no tracking numbers.
0: Truthfully, we may never see those supplies.
20: We are so sorry, boys. You came all this way.
0: Well, so we were thinking and talking.
20: Mm-hmm.
0: There's a village we know of in Kashmir.
20: We ordered some new testaments and also some tracts in Kashmiri, their language.
0: We thought we could leave early tomorrow morning and drive there. We could perhaps walk through the village and pray, like we did today. And when we meet people, we could give them tracts and New Testaments.
20: We also have some music CDs for them.
6: Where exactly is this village?
0: It's about 10 hours to the northeast. Have you heard of the Karakoram Mountains?
6: No way.
21: The Karakoram Range has the second tallest mountain in the world. Both Anthony and I enjoy climbing, so we're familiar with the region.
20: Well, this is not what we had planned to do with you boys. We'd understand if you didn't want to go.
21: Well, Anthony and I will pray about it. Can we talk this evening?
0: Oh, that would be fine. I'm picking up Derek this afternoon. We'll make the decision after supper.
21: What's bugging you, Anthony?
6: Nothing.
21: Something's going on.
6: Well, I feel bad about that girl.
21: She's gonna be okay.
6: That's not it.
21: So, what?
6: I just stood there. You risked your life. You're a better man than me, Mike.
21: No. That's not true.
6: I'm not where you are.
21: What do you mean?
6: Listen, Jesus said that if any man will come after me, let him deny himself and take up his cross and follow me. For whosoever will save his life shall lose it, and whosoever will lose his life for my sake shall find it. I'm holding back, Mike. I just can't go all in. I want to.
21: Ask God to change your heart. The truth is, we can't do it on our own. We need Him.
6: Yeah.
21: So what do you think about tomorrow? Handing out literature in a Muslim village isn't exactly what we came for, but...
6: Well, should we pray about it?
21: Let's. Lord, we came here to build an aquaponics system for an orphanage. And now we're being asked to consider something totally different. Show us what to do.
6: And help us, help me, to be fully committed to you.
22: I need that computer for my math, Michelle.
23: Hang on, Charlie. I'm just finishing up my blog.
22: Can I listen?
23: Sure. During the prayer walk, the missionaries met a woman who needed one of her teeth pulled. There wasn't a dentist available, so all they could do was give her some aspirin.
22: I love that problem.
24: You did? Remember? The dentist had pulled my tooth.
23: Oh, that's right. Just think if there wasn't a dentist around. Remember how bad that hurt?
22: Yeah, really bad. It stopped hurting when Dr. Chad put it out.
23: And that's because you had an infection.
22: Hey! I could buy a dentist chair for them. Where's the money I got?
23: That's a great idea, Charlie. You should talk to Dad about it.
22: Okay.
24: The aquaponics shipment did not arrive, so the guys are visiting the village in Kashmir with the two ladies.
23: Derek has joined them, and I'm guessing they are probably almost there. They will distribute Christian material, spend the night, and return tomorrow. It's a Muslim village, so please pray.
0: Oh, my.
20: We might need to stop ahead.
0: Of course we need to stop. He's waving a gun.
20: I don't think this is a government checkpoint.
6: What does that mean? Is everything okay?
25: Should we turn around?
0: It'll be fine.
26: Stop! Who are you? And where are you going?
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1: With SRN News, I'm John Scott. Aboard Air Force One, President Trump talked with the press about his decision to not hit Iran with more devastating strikes.
2: When I hear that, I say, do we want to go and be this severe? Now, there's a group of people that would like me to just do it. And there's another group of people that does not want me to do it.
1: So now talks to negotiate an end to the conflict reportedly will begin this week. Meanwhile, the strikes on Gaza show no let-up.
3: Israeli strikes on Sunday have killed at least 8 Palestinians in Gaza. Israel struck a

0: airstrikes also killed several Palestinians. Palestinians have reported an increase in the scale of Israeli strikes across Gaza over the past few days. The latest Israeli strikes come after Israel's military killed at least four Palestinians in intense airstrikes on Gaza on Friday into Saturday. I'm Karen Schemmer.
1: Key senators unveiling a short-term spending bill to avoid a government shutdown. The bill unveiled Sunday would keep federal agencies funded past the midterm elections through December 11th. The Senate likely to vote on the measure before leaving Washington at the end of the week for its traditional August recess. An unusually intense heat dome bringing dangerous temperatures to parts of the West, where about 45 million people are under heat alerts. Most of those people are in portions of California, Nevada, and Arizona, although heat alerts stretch north to the Canadian border. Las Vegas recorded 115 degrees Fahrenheit on Saturday. Wildfires in eastern Washington state forcing the evacuation of 60,000 people in the Spokane area. There have been no deaths reported. This is SRN News. A new report from a British organization on the family.
2: The Center for Social Justice says marriage is good for kids. It has released a study indicating that family stability is greatly enhanced when moms and dads marry, because those who do are a lot less likely to split up than those who just live together. The CSJ points out that when parents break up, their children suffer in a number of ways, emotionally, financially, and physically. Marriage seems to be a pretty good antidote. Michael Harrington reporting.
1: For years, it appeared that transgenderism was becoming an unstoppable force in this country. A few polls indicate that after reaching a peak in the early 2020s, overall support for the LGBT agenda and transgenderism in particular have been in decline. Individual surveys have shown a preference for using biological sex on IDs and increasing support for bans on males playing against females in sports. This is SRN News. Here's a look ahead on Wall Street.
3: Markets are getting profit updates this week from several big companies, along with the latest reports about the jobs market. Household products maker Clorox reports its latest financial results on Monday. The fast food giant McDonald's reporting its results on Tuesday. Their results and forecasts could help investors gain a clearer picture of household spending as people contend with lingering pressure from inflation. The most important update this week comes on Friday with the release of the monthly employment report for July. Damian Troisi, New York.
1: The Michigan Supreme Court ordering state regulators to reconsider a permit for a tunnel carrying an oil pipeline under the Great Lakes. The decision affects part of the 73-year-old Line 5 pipeline owned by Enbridge, which runs from Wisconsin to Ontario. Enbridge wants to bury that pipeline under the Straits of Mackinac. More details at srnnews.com.
4: Hello, Bristol Bay. My name is Dave Perkins, Station Director for KAKN. Thanks for listening. As the fishing season wraps up in Bristol Bay, we thought it would be good to continue the story of the commercial fishermen who became Jesus' closest friends and disciples. We will be reading the story of how these rough fishermen were changed from salty, sinful guys into men who traveled all over the Roman Empire, sold out to share the story of how Jesus changed their lives.
5: They were not afraid or decided to go back to their fishing jobs, but instead became bold to tell the story of how Jesus died on the cross, how he paid the ultimate price to cover their sinful behavior as well as all mankind.
4: They shared how they personally saw Jesus risen from the dead and were so bold that most all were killed for sharing their testimony. Let's listen in to local readers and some guests of KAKN as they read the book of Acts.
6: Hi, this is Amy Cooper, and I'll be reading Acts 21.
7: Paul's journey to Jerusalem. After saying farewell to the Phoenician elders, we sailed straight to the island of Kos.
6: The next day, we reached Rhodes and then went to Patara. There, we boarded a ship sailing to Phoenicia. We sighted the island of Cyprus, passed it on our left, and landed at the harbor of Tyre in Syria, where the ship was to unload its cargo. We went ashore, found the local believers, and stayed with them a week. These believers prophesied through the Holy Spirit that Paul should not go on to Jerusalem. When we returned to the ship at the end of the week, the entire congregation, including women and children, left the city and came down to the shore with us. There we knelt, prayed, and said our farewells.
7: Then we went aboard, and they returned home. The next stop after leaving Tyre is Ptolemais, where we greeted the brothers and sisters and stayed for one day. The next day we went to Caesarea and stayed at the home of Philip the Evangelist, one of the seven men who had been chosen to distribute food. He had four unmarried daughters who had the gift of prophecy. Several days later, a man named Agabus, who also had the gift of prophecy, arrived from Judea. He came over, took Paul's belt, and bound his own feet and hands with it. Then he said, "The Holy Spirit declares, so shall the owner of this belt be bound by the Jewish leaders in Jerusalem and turned over to the Gentiles." When we heard this, we and the local believers all begged Paul not to go to Jerusalem. But he said, "Why all this weeping? You are breaking my heart. I am ready not only to be jailed at Jerusalem, but even to die for the sake of the Lord Jesus." When it was clear that we couldn't persuade him, we gave up and said, "The Lord's will be done." Paul arrives at Jerusalem. After this, we packed our things and left for Jerusalem. Some believers from Caesarea accompanied us, and they took us to the home of Mnason, a man originally from Cyprus and one of the early believers. When we arrived, the brothers and

0: us through his ministry. After hearing this, they praised God, and then they said, "You know, dear brother, how many thousands of Jews have also believed, and they all follow the law of Moses very seriously. But the Jewish believers here in Jerusalem have been told that you are teaching all the Jews who live among the Gentiles to turn their backs on the laws of Moses. They've heard that you teach them not to circumcise their children or follow other Jewish customs. What should we do? They will certainly hear that you have come. Here's what we want you to do. We have four men here who have completed their vow. Go with them to the temple and join them in the purification ceremony, paying for them to have their heads ritually shaved. Then everyone will know that the rumors are all false and that you yourself observe the Jewish laws. As for the Gentile believers, they should do what we already told them in a letter. They should abstain from eating food offered to idols, from consuming blood or the meat of strangled animals, and from sexual immorality." Paul is arrested.
1: So Paul went to the temple the next day with the other men. They had already started the purification ritual, so he publicly announced the date when their vows would end and sacrifices would be offered for each of them.
0: The 7 days were almost ended when some Jews from the province of Asia saw Paul in the temple and roused a mob against him. They grabbed him, yelling, "Men of Israel, help us! This is the man who preaches against our people everywhere and tells everybody to disobey the Jewish laws.
1: He speaks against the temple and even defiles his holy place by bringing in Gentiles." For earlier that day, they had seen him in the city with Trophimus, a Gentile from Ephesus, and they assumed Paul had taken him into the temple.
0: The whole city was rocked by these accusations, and a great riot followed. Paul was grabbed and dragged out of the temple, and immediately the gates were closed behind him. As they were trying to kill him, word reached the commander of the Roman regiment that all Jerusalem was in an uproar. He immediately called out his soldiers and officers and ran down among the crowd. When the mob saw the commander and the troops coming, they stopped beating Paul. Then the commander arrested him and ordered him bound with two chains.
1: He asked the crowd who he was and what he had done. Some shouted one thing, some another. Since he couldn't find out the truth among the uproar and confusion, he ordered that Paul be taken to the fortress.
0: As Paul reached the stairs, the mob grew so violent the soldiers had to lift him up to their shoulders to protect him, and the crowd followed behind, shouting, "Kill him! Kill him!" Paul speaks to the crowd. As Paul was about to be taken inside, he said to the commander, "May I have a word with you?" "Do you know Greek?"
1: the commander asked, surprised. "Aren't you the Egyptian who led a rebellion some time ago and took 4,000 members of the assassins out into the desert?"
0: "No," Paul replied. "I am a Jew and a citizen of Tarsus in Cilicia, which is an important city. Please, let me talk to these people." The commander agreed. So Paul stood on the stairs and motioned to the people to be quiet. Soon, a deep silence enveloped the crowd, and he addressed them in their own language, Aramaic.
2: 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I'm Dave Perkins, and you're listening to KAKN, the voice of Bristol Bay.
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7: Look!
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0: the most beloved children's series.
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0: keep along the edge of the gorge was not so easy as it had looked. Before they'd gone many yards, they were confronted with young fir woods growing on the very edge, and after they tried to go through these, stopping and pushing for about 10 minutes, they realized that in there it would take them an hour to do half a mile. So they turned back and out again, and decided to go round the fir wood. This took them much further to their right than they wanted to go, far out of sight of the cliffs and the sound of the river, till they began to be afraid they'd lost it altogether. Nobody knew the time, but it was getting to the hottest part of the day. When they were able at last to go back to the edge of the gorge, they found the cliffs on their side of it a good deal lower and more broken. Soon they found a way down into the gorge and continued the journey at the river's edge. As they went on, the rush began to fall more and more steep. Their journey became more and more of a climb and less of a walk. In places even a dangerous turn over slippery rock with a nasty drop into dark chasms and the river roaring angrily at the bottom. It was maddening. Everyone knew that if once they were out of the gorge on that side, they would have only a smooth slope and a fairly short walk to Caspian's headquarters. But the cliffs remained cruel, and no break appeared. Of course, if the children had attempted a journey like this a few days ago in England, they'd have been in trouble. I think I've explained before how Narnia was altering them. Even Lucy was by now, so to speak, only one-third of a little girl going to boarding school for the first time, and two-thirds of Queen Lucy of Narnia. Finally, the river gorge had just made a bend, and the whole view spread out beneath them.
1: At last!
2: Oh, hurrah!
1: Those are, or were, the boards of Baruna over there.
2: And there's the bridge.
1: Yes.
0: You can't help feeling stronger when you look at a place where you won a glorious victory, not to mention a kingdom, hundreds of years ago. They're all getting on at a quicker pace now. The going became easier. Though there were still sheer cliffs on their left, the ground was becoming lower on their right. Soon it was no longer a gorge at all, only a valley. Then, all at once...
3: Get down! Someone is shooting arrows at us. Quick, get back!
1: To where?
3: Back up the hill. Come
1: hurry
3: on!
1: Come on, then!
3: Quick as you can! Whoever is loosing those arrows doesn't seem to be following us.
2: That's a relief.
3: They're only sentries, I expect. But it means that Miraz has an outpost down there.
2: I ought to have my head smacked for bringing us this way at all.
3: Oh, on the contrary, Your Majesty. For one thing, it wasn't you. It was your royal brother, King Edmund, who first suggested going by Glasswater.
1: I'm afraid Trumpkin's right.
3: And for another, if we'd gone my way, we'd have walked straight into that new outpost, more likely. Or at least had just the same trouble avoiding it. Oh, I think this Glasswater route has turned out for the best.
4: Oh, well. I suppose we'll have to go right up to the bridge again now.
5: Lucy, you're a hero. That's the nearest you've got today to say, I told you so. Let's get on.
3: And as soon as we're well up into the forest, I'm going to light a fire and cook supper. And I have no doubt that after a good night's sleep, we'll reach King Caspian tomorrow.
1: Yes, come on. Come on. Oh.

0: father? Vita? Oh, where am I? A wood. Yes. We're still in Narnia. But what do I hear? Am I dreaming?
1: Lucy got up, trembling with excitement, with fear. The moon was so bright that the whole forest landscape around her

0: I do believe they're moving. They're walking about.
1: She walked towards them, her heart beating wildly.
0: Oh, they're moving! The trees really are moving!
2: The first tree she looked at seemed at first glance to be not a tree at all, but a huge man with a shaggy beard and great bushes of hair. She was not frightened. She'd seen such things before. But when she looked again, he was only a tree, though he was still moving. You couldn't see whether he had feet or roots, of course, because when trees move, they don't walk on the surface of the earth. They wade in it, as we do in water. The same thing happened with every tree she looked at. At one moment, they seemed to be the friendly, lovely giant and giantess forms which the tree people put on when some good magic has called them into full life. Next moment, they all looked like trees again. And when they looked like trees, it was like strange and human trees. And when they looked like people, it was like strangely branchy and leafy people. And all the time, there was that strange, lilting, rustling, cool, merry noise, and that moving in and out of one another, as if in a complicated country dance.
0: Oh, pardon me. I didn't mean to get in the way. Oops! Pardon me! Ooh. Yes! I'm coming!
2: Lucy went fearlessly through the trees, leaping this way and that to avoid being run into. She was only half interested in them. She wanted to get beyond to something else, for it was beyond the trees that the voice had called. Finally, she stepped out from among their shifting confusion of lovely lights and shadows. A circle of grass, smooth as a lawn, met her eyes, with dark trees dancing all around her. And then, oh joy! For he was there, the huge lion, shining out from the moon, with his huge black shadow underneath. The great beast rolled over on his side, so that Lucy fell half sitting and half lying between his front paws. He bent forward and just touched her nose with his tongue. His warm breath came all around her. She gazed up into the large, wise face.
3: Welcome, child.
0: Aslan. Oh. You're bigger than you were.
3: That is because you are older, little one.
0: Not because you are?
3: I am not. But every year you grow, you will find me bigger.
0: Oh, Aslan.
3: Lucy, we must not stay here for long. You have work in hand, and much time has been lost today.
0: Yes, wasn't it a shame? I saw you, but they wouldn't believe me.
4: I'm sorry. I didn't mean to start criticizing the others, but it wasn't my fault anyway. Was it?
0: Was it? Oh, Aslan, you don't mean it was. I couldn't have left the others and come up to you alone. Don't look at me like that. Well, I suppose I could.
4: Yes, and it wouldn't have been alone, I know, much if I was with you. But what would have been the good?
0: You mean that it would have turned out all right, somehow? But how? Please, Aslan, am I not to know?
3: To know what would have happened, child? No. Nobody is ever told that.
0: Oh, dear.
3: But anyone can find out what will happen. If you go back to the others now and wake them up and tell them you have seen me again, and that you must all get up at once and follow me, what will happen?
5: There is only one way of finding out.
4: So you mean that's what you want me to do?
5: Yes, little one.
4: Will the others see you too?
3: Certainly not at first. Later on, it depends.
0: But they won't believe me.
3: It doesn't matter.
0: Oh, dear. And I was so pleased at finding you again. And I thought you'd let me stay.
4: And I thought you'd come roaring in and frighten all my enemies away, like last time.
0: And now everything's going to be horrid.
3: It is hard for you, little one. But things never happen the same way twice. It has been hard for us all in Narnia before now.
0: Yes, Aslan. I'm sorry. I'm ready now.
3: Ah, now you are a lioness. And now all of Narnia will be renewed. But come, we have no time to lose. I will walk with you to the edge of your camp. Then you must awaken the others and tell them to

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3: Wake up! Quick! Aslan is here! He says we've got to follow him at once!
4: Certainly, Luke. Whatever you like.
3: Oh, Peter. Susan.
5: What?
3: Aslan is here. He says we've got to follow him.
5: You've been too amazing. Go to sleep again.
6: Edmund?
4: What's wrong?
3: Aslan is here, and he wants us to follow him at once.
4: Aslan?
3: Where? There. Don't you see? Just this side of the trees.
4: No. There's nothing there.
3: Oh.
4: You've got dazzled and muddled with the moonlight.
6: One does, you know. I thought I saw something for a moment myself. It's only an optical...
4: What do you call it?
3: I can see him all the time. He's looking straight at us.
4: Then why can't I see him?
3: He said you might not be able to.
4: Why?
3: I don't know. That's just what he said.
4: Oh, bother it all. I wish you wouldn't keep on seeing things. But I suppose we'll have to wake the others. Right, everyone up. Wake up. Peter, Susan, Trumpkin.
7: Pickles and pumpkins.
4: Lucy's trying to tell us something.
7: What?
3: I'm only trying to say that Aslan is here and he wants us to follow him.
7: Aslan?
4: Where is he then?
3: Over there.
4: Where?
7: I can't see anything. Can you, Susan?
8: No, of course I can't. Because there isn't anything to see.
3: But...
8: She's been dreaming.
7: Oh.
8: Do lie down and go to sleep, Lucy.
3: I do hope that you will all come with me, because... Because I'll have to go with him whether anyone else does or not.
8: Don't talk nonsense. Of course you can't go off on your own. Don't let her, Peter. She's being downright stubborn.
4: I'll go with her, if she must go. She's been right before.
7: I know she has. And she may have been right this morning. We certainly have no luck going down the gorge. Still, at this hour of the night. And why should Aslan be invisible to us? He never used to be. It's not like him.
4: What does Trumpkin say?
9: I'm a plain dwarf who doesn't think there's much chance of finding a road by night where you couldn't find one by day.
4: Oh.
9: And I have no use for magic lions, which are talking lions and don't talk, and friendly lions, though they don't do us any good, and whopping big lions, though nobody can see them. It's all bilge and beanstalks, as far as I can see.
3: Oh, he's beating his paw on the ground for us to hurry.
9: Oh.
3: We must go now. At least I must.
8: You've no right to try and force the rest of us like that. It's 4-1, and you're the youngest.
4: Oh, come on. We've got to go. There'll be no peace till we do.
7: All right. On the march, then.
9: Oh, right.
8: Supposing I start behaving like Lucy. I might threaten to stay here whether the rest of you went on or not. I jolly well think I shall.
9: Oh, obey the High King, Your Majesty, and let's be off. If I'm not allowed to sleep, I'd as soon march as stand here talking.
6: All right, Lucy. Which way?
10: He's over there. Wait. He's turning now. We should follow him through those trees.
3: They were dancing a moment.

0: moment ago.
1: Dancing?
0: They're not dancing now.
2: Cobbles and kettledrums. We're headed straight for the gorge, I know it. I hope this madness isn't going to end in a moonlight climb and broken necks.
3: For a long way, Aslan went along the top of the precipices. They returned to a place where some little trees grew right at the edge. He turned and disappeared among them. Lucy held her breath, for it looked as if he'd plunged over the cliff. But she was too busy following him to stop and think about this. She quickened her pace and was soon among the trees herself.
1: Lucy, look out for goodness sake. You're right on the edge of the gorge.
0: It's all right. No, she's right, Peter. Look, it's a steep path.
2: Well, I never. It goes slantwise down into the gorge between the rocks. You'd never see it unless you were looking for it. This way.
0: Look ahead.
4: What's that shadow crawling in front of us? It's his shadow.
5: What?
4: I do believe you're right, though. I can't think how I didn't see it before. Where's he? It's his shadow, of course. Can't you see him?
0: Well, I almost thought I did. For a moment. It's such bad light.
2: Oh, get on, King Edmund, get on.
0: But it's so steep. I'm liable to fall.
5: Oh, do stop grousing, Susan. Give me a hand. My baby put down here.
4: Listen!
3: In a few minutes, they were at the bottom, and the roaring of water filled their ears. Treading delicately like a cat, Aslan stepped from stone to stone across the stream. In the middle, he stopped, bent down to drink, and as he raised his shaggy head dripping from the water, he turned to face them again.
0: It's him! I see him! Oh, Aslan! What? Do you see Peter?
6: Where?
0: He stopped for a drink, but now he's moving up the far side of the rush.
6: I think I saw something, but it's so tricky in the moonlight. On we go, though, and three cheers for Lucy. I don't feel half so tired now, either.
3: Aslan, without hesitation, led them to their left, farther up the gorge. The whole journey was up and dreamlike. The roaring stream, the wet grass, the shimmering cliffs that they were approaching. And always the glorious, silently pacing beast ahead.
1: Wait, there he is! I see him now!
0: Oh, Peter!
3: Presently they came to another steep path up the face of the farther precipices. These were far higher than the ones they'd just descended, and the journey up them was a long and tedious zigzag. Lucy was alarmed when the tail and hind legs of Aslan disappeared over the top, but with one last effort, she scrambled after him and came out, rather shaky-legged and breathless, on the hill they had been trying to reach ever since they left Glasswater. The long, gentle slope stretched up to where it vanished in a glimmer of trees about half a mile away. It was the hill of the stone table. The others climbed up behind her, and they walked after Aslan.
7: Lucy?
0: Yes?
7: I see him now. I'm sorry. That's all right.
4: But I've been far worse than you know. I really believed it was him. Yesterday, when he warned us not to go down to the firwood.
7: And I really believed it was him tonight. I mean, deep down inside. But I just wanted to get out of the woods. And, oh, I don't know.
4: Whatever am I going to say to him? Perhaps we won't have to say much.
2: There's the great mound. Aslan's How. Us, I don't keep a very good watch. We ought to have been challenged before now.
6: Quiet! Aslan has stopped.
0: He wants us to come forward.
2: Oh.
6: Oh, Aslan, I'm so glad. And I'm so sorry. I've been leading them the wrong way ever since we started, and especially yesterday morning.
8: My dear son. Edmund.
0: Aslan.
8: Well done.
0: Oh, thank you, Aslan.
8: Susan. Come closer.
4: Oh, Aslan.
8: You have listened to your

0: forget them. Are you brave again?
1: A little, Aslan.
2: And now...
3: Where is this little dwarf? This famous swordsman and archer who does not believe in lions. Come here, son of Earth. Come here!
4: Raids and wreckage.
5: The children, who knew Aslan well enough to see that he liked the dwarf very much, were not disturbed. But it was quite another thing for Trumpkin, who'd never seen a lion before, let alone this lion. Aslan pounced. Have you ever seen a very young kitten being carried in the mother cat's mouth?
6: It was like that. The dwarf, hunchback and a little miserable boy, hanging from Aslan's mouth. The lion gave him one shake,
5: and all his armor rattled like a tinker's pack, and then, presto, the dwarf flew up in the air. He was as safe as if he'd been in bed, though he didn't feel so. As he came down,
6: the huge, velvety paws caught him as gently as a mother's arms and set him right way up on the ground.
0: Son of Earth, shall we be friends?
4: Yes, yes, yes.
0: Now the moon is setting. Look behind you. There is the dawn beginning. We have no time to lose. You three, you sons of Adam and son of Earth, hasten into the mound and deal with what you will find there.
4: Yes, Aslan.
1: But what do you want us to do, Aslan?
0: Wait.

0: Next time on Prince Caspian, The Return to Narnia...
1: Stand aside, then. Let others work.
2: The help will come. Maybe even now at the door.
1: I need a power so much greater than Aslan's that it held Narnia spellbound for years and years.
2: The White Witch.
3: Can't mean her.
1: Yes, I mean the witch.
4: Is this open treason, dwarf?
5: We must go in now.
6: Right, come on.
0: Prince Caspian, The Return to Narnia from The Chronicles of Narnia by C.S. Lewis is a production of Focus on the Family. I'm Doug Gresham. Thank you for listening.

Hey, my name is Maggie. Thanks for joining us today here on The Voice of Bristol Bay. Times in areas of concern and uncertainty can bring many opportunities to trust in and fully rely on God's faithfulness and timing. Isaiah 43 verses 1 and 2 says this, "But now thus says the Lord, your creator, O Jacob, and he who formed you, O Israel, do not fear, for I have redeemed you. I have called you by name, you are mine. When you pass through the waters, I will be with you, and through the rivers, they will not overflow you. When you walk through the fire, you will not be scorched, nor will the flame burn you. When you go through hard times, God is with you." What a comfort that thought is. You are not alone, and you are loved.

Isaiah 28:16 says this, "Therefore, thus says the Lord, behold, I am laying in Zion a stone, a tested stone, a costly cornerstone for the foundation, firmly placed. He who believes in it will not be disturbed." God is our foundation, firmly placed. Following him comes at a cost, turning away from our sinful desires, sometimes stepping out in faith. If we believe in him, if we trust him and make God our foundation, he promises that we will not be disturbed. Now, this doesn't mean that we won't have hard times or struggles, but it does mean that when those times come, we will have a tested stone, a firm foundation to stand on.

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1: With SRN News, I'm Jason Walker. President Trump deciding to hold off on ordering new strikes against Iran after discussions with Gulf allies. He said he had planned a major attack, but opted out for diplomacy after receiving input from the leaders of Qatar, Saudi Arabia, and United Arab Emirates. Growing number of military analysts predict the Iranian regime is on a path to extinction.
2: Those experts believe President Trump's airstrikes, blockades, and sanctions has severely weakened Iran's regime, reducing its military capabilities from a regional threat to a manageable nuisance amid internal fractures and economic collapse. Power outages, fuel shortages,
3: hyperinflation, and protests signal the regime's impending doom. The failed attacks on U.S. forces and allies underscoring its desperation.
2: Bernie Bennett reporting.
1: Meanwhile, aboard Air Force One, the president says it is far better to handle things diplomatically.
4: Would I rather make a deal? I'm not looking to kill people. Because people die, a lot of people die, and we don't want that. So they asked us, Iran specifically, but the other three said we really... I asked Saudi Arabia, the king. He said the crown prince... What would you rather do? Would you rather have us do this or not? They said we would much prefer a deal.
1: The Senate unveiling a short-term spending bill to avoid a government shutdown during the middle of the campaign season.
3: That measure would keep federal agencies funded beyond the midterms through the 11th of December. Senators likely to vote on the measure before leaving the nation's capital at the end of the week for its traditional August recess.
1: Oil companies reporting heavy profits while fighting between Iran and the U.S. impeded petroleum shipments. Crude soared above $100 a barrel for much of the spring.
3: It's now in the low 80s. This is SRN News.
1: Ukrainians are spreading the gospel. Here's Michael Harrington.
5: A lot of them fled their country after the Russian invasion in 2022, but they took their faith with them. According to European Christian Mission International, displaced Ukrainians have founded more than 160 churches in the nations they have fled to. ECMI says, quote, Ukrainian believers are refusing to see themselves only as refugees. Instead, many are embracing a different calling, missionaries sent by God into the nations of Europe. Michael Harrington reporting.
1: The Trump administration investigating allegations a high school teacher in the Denver school district required students of the same sex to kiss
3: in front of a class in a district in Washington State displayed vials of testosterone in an LGBT Pride Month exhibit. Friends will determine whether the district violated federal law that gives the parents the right to opt out of school evaluations.
1: This is SRN News. New questions being raised about a Texas Senate candidate's residency history.
6: Democratic Senate candidate James Tallarico is under fire for allegedly violating Texas election law by registering to vote and launching a previous House campaign using his mother's Austin address where he did not live. Texas requires candidates to reside in their district for a full year before running. Rival Ken Paxton has accused Tallarico of election fraud, noting that Tallarico has long opposed voter ID and other election integrity measures. Willie Nelson, Los Angeles.
1: Ohio Representative Marcy Kaptur being treated for injuries following a car accident in Toledo. Her office says Kaptur looks forward to returning to a full schedule very soon. Flight attendants with WestJet, Canada's second largest airline, have now gone on strike concerning pay disputes. The Canadian Union of Public Employees says more than 4,400 workers are off the job.
3: More details, SRNews.com.
7: God has not promised material prosperity to every Christian. It is a great misapplication of the Old Testament to take what is given distinctly to Israel and to simply land it, whether it be commandments or whether it be promises, on the individual Christian's life.
8: Welcome to Open the Bible Weekend with Pastor Colin Smith and Colin. God has not promised material prosperity to every Christian, but as you look around, you do see that He has blessed many. even did that back in the Old Testament. And as he did so, he also gave some commands.
7: Yeah, that's exactly right. And while we can't draw straight lines from all of the Old Testament commands to every individual Christian today, nonetheless, there are wonderful principles that are laid out that speak to us very powerfully today. We're going to look at the kind of compassionate society that God called his people to become, in which there were restraints on greed, there was kindness that gave a break to people who were poor. And it's absolutely marvelous when you see this in the Old Testament law. And the Old Testament law is often laughed at and lampooned, but actually there is great kindness that reflects the heart of our Father God, and there are principles that speak to us very powerfully in an increasingly self-centered and often greedy culture that we live in today.
8: Well, let's begin to look at that from the book of Deuteronomy, we're in chapter 15, as we get a message called, Love Your Neighbor as Yourself. Here is Pastor Colin.
7: The Gospels tell us about an occasion when someone asked our Lord Jesus this question. Of all the commandments, the man asked, which is the most important? And you know that Jesus answered in this way. He said, the most important commandment is this. Love the Lord your God with all your heart and with all your soul and with all your mind and with all your strength. And then he said, and the second one is like it. The second most important commandment is love your neighbor as yourself. So our Lord Jesus Christ makes it very clear that everything that God asks of you, all that he calls you to be, all that he calls you to do, is really summed up in this. Love God with all your heart and love your neighbor as yourself. Now, as this is a short series, I want us to move on to fresh ground today, and that's why we're coming on to chapter 15, which is really an application or an exposition of the fourth commandment, that, of course, is the commandment about remembering the Sabbath day and keeping it holy. And what I want us to see here today is that the root of loving God produces the fruit of loving other people. That's always the way it works. We don't generate love from others by some kind of latent power within ourselves. Real self-sacrificing love has its root in love for God. The root of love for God produces the fruit of love for others. And we'll see that increasingly as we move through the book of Deuteronomy. Now, before we plunge into this, I need to say that it is important to remember that the particular applications of the Ten Commandments that are laid out here are given to the nation of Israel. Back in the 12th century, a Jewish philosopher by the name of Maimonides published a definitive list of laws in the Old Testament, in the first five books, in the Pentateuch, that is. And he listed, it's been generally accepted ever since as an accurate description, that the first five books of the Bible contain 248 commands, 365 prohibitions, a total of 613 laws in the Old Testament. That's Maimonides' calculation, and you can find it on the internet and lay it out and read through the various categorizations. These Old Testament laws relate to worship, they relate to the temple, they relate to sacrifices, how they were to be done, they relate to dietary laws, they relate to vows, they relate to ritual washings, they relate to festivals, and a host of other things. And I just need to say that it would be a great mistake to draw a direct line from these Old Testament laws given to Israel to the Christian life today. For example, in chapter 14, that is just before where we are in the scripture now, we have a whole chapter about laws regarding clean and unclean foods. These laws were given to Israel. But in the New Testament, Christ proclaimed all foods clean. That is Mark chapter 7 and verse 29. This, for example, was a huge issue for the early church. There were people, you see, who said, now to be a Christian, you have to believe in Jesus and keep the 613 Old Testament laws as well. You see, they were called the Judaizers. And the Apostle Paul had to deal with this. And he made it very clear that those who said this kind of thing had turned to a different gospel, which he said, Galatians chapter 1, is really no gospel at all. So I say that just as we come to chapter 15, and in terms of our general understanding of how we apply the book of Deuteronomy, the command, for example, in chapter 15 and verse 1, to cancel all debts every 7 years, is not a command that God gives to you today. So if someone owes you some money and they repay it to you over a period of, say, 10 years, you are not sinning if you receive that. Now, as we take that in, let me add this other point. It's very important today. In the same way as it would be a great mistake to draw a direct line from all of the 613 commands, positive and negative, in the Old Testament, and just drop them onto the Christian life, which is what the Judaizers tried to do, and Paul said, you're turning to another gospel if you do that. In the same way as that would be a huge mistake, it is equally a great mistake to draw a direct line from the promises that are given specifically to Israel and land them, as it were, directly on the Christian today. For example, in chapter 15, read verses 4 and 5. Much beloved by those who are besotted with prosperity teaching. See verses 4 and 5. God will richly bless you if only you fully obey the Lord your God. Now, you see, teachers of a prosperity gospel seize on words like these that were clearly given in the covenant to Israel and just apply them blindly to every Christian. Obey God and you will be rich, they say. You'll hear this all the time on television. Verse 6, the Lord your God will bless you and as he has promised you, and you will lend to many nations and you will borrow from none. But this is a promise that is given to Israel. God has not promised material prosperity to every Christian. It is a great misapplication of the Old Testament to take what is given distinctly to Israel and to simply land it, whether it be commandments or whether it be promises, on the individual Christian's life. So I want us to be clear about this, otherwise we will get into all kinds of confusion. If you apply every command of the Old Testament and every promise of the Old Testament that was given to Israel directly to the Christian, you will end up in great confusion and you will end up in great difficulties. We must not take what is distinctive to God's covenant with Israel as if these commands and promises were given to all people in every circumstance. Now, having said that, the law of God reflects the character of God. And the New Testament makes it clear, speaking about the Old Testament, that all Scripture is God-breathed, all of Deuteronomy, all of the Old Testament, and all of it is useful. That's why we're studying Deuteronomy. It's useful for teaching. It's useful for rebuking, it's useful for correcting, and it's useful for training in righteousness. That's 2 Timothy chapter 3 and verse 16. All these things in the Old Testament, the Apostle Paul says, were written for us, and they're all there for our benefit. That's why we don't simply detach the New Testament and say this is all we need to worry about. We want to hear the Word of God in every part of the Scripture.
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7: So what I want us to do today is to see how God's words in Deuteronomy chapter 15 that reflect his glorious character and his purpose, how these words teach us, and how they train us, and how they rebuke us, and how they correct us. So with that introduction that I think is very important for our understanding of the Old Testament, I want to suggest that God speaks to us here in at least five ways. Well, I'm only going to give five ways today. They're not going to grow in the telling, but there may well be more, but I want to give to you these five. Number one, I want us to see here a wonderful glimpse of the abundant provision of God. Look at Deuteronomy chapter 15 and verse 4. There should be no poor among you, for in the land the Lord your God is giving you, he will richly bless you. Now remember, when God's people came out of the desert, Moses is speaking to them on the verge of the promised land here, and they're about to go in under the leadership of Joshua. When they got into the promised land, each family was given a portion of land. Here are these tent dwellers, kids who all their lives have lived in the desert. They owned nothing. And they become property owners with land and a means of establishing an income. And what God gave to them, they were able to pass on to their children, which is why the word inheritance is used here. If ever there was a land of equal opportunity, this was it. Everyone given a house. Everyone given some land. Everyone given the opportunity of generating an income. We have called this series Take Two, The Power of a Fresh Start. Boy, God's people had some fresh start in this land where God had supplied all that was needed to sustain all of his people. And so God says in chapter 15 and verse 4, there should be no poor among you. No need for anyone to be poor in the land, because everyone is going to be given this wonderful inheritance, and the land is abundant with enough to sustain all of God's people. There should be no poor among you. The reality of life in the land, though, and the reality of life in our world today, is that no one fully obeys the Lord our God. None of us loves God with all his heart. And we do not love our neighbor as we love ourselves. So, while there is sufficient that has been supplied by God for everybody, the nature of sin in us is such that God gives us laws to put a brake on human greed. And God gave these laws in Deuteronomy in chapter 15 so that the poor would find relief and so that no one would be trapped long-term in crippling debt. So that brings us to the second way in which this scripture speaks to us. It speaks to us of the abundant provision of God bringing his people into this good land. Secondly, it speaks to us of the kindness of God's law. Think about the kindness of these laws that we've read. At the end of every 7 years, verse 7, you must cancel debts. I remember God saying there's no reason why anyone should be in a position of poverty because of the abundance of supply. But in this fallen world, the reality is that some are going to find themselves in great difficulty and no one is to be trapped there long term. So says God, I give you this law. At the end of every 7 years, you must cancel debts. About 60 years ago, a man by the name of Thomas Cameron wrote a book with a beautiful title. He called it The Kindly Laws of the Old Testament. The Kindly Laws of the Old Testament. And what Thomas Cameron did was he picked up throughout the Old Testament with its over 600 laws and commandments there. He picked up just how many of them were an expression of God's kindness to the weakest and the poorest in society. You read through the scriptures, you see it here and in so many other places. The Old Testament is full of laws that were to help the poor, that were to deliver people from being trapped in situations of grinding poverty in the long term. And really, this Sabbath law, this application of the fourth commandment, the seven-year release in Deuteronomy chapter 15 and verse 1, it is really the flagship that leads the way, as someone has put it, for a whole flotilla of Old Testament laws that all have this in common. They are the kindness of God
9: with regards to those who have least. Look at how it was to work, verse 2. Every creditor shall cancel the loan he has made to his fellow Israelite. He shall not require payment from his fellow Israelite or brother, because the Lord's time for cancelling debts has been proclaimed.
7: Now, folks, think with me about the practical effects of God's kindly law here. Think of how this exercises a restraint on lenders. See, what this is saying is that under this law, there were to be no loans that were for more or longer than 7 years. Now, remember, by way of explanation, we're not talking about mortgages for homes here. The homes were given by God to people, and if a person became poor and they had to sell the home in order to alleviate their poverty, there was another law that you will be aware of, I'm sure, called the Jubilee Law. You can read about that in Leviticus 25, in which once every 50 years there was a return of property.
9: But this is not dealing with property. It's not dealing with loans with regards to mortgage. So put homes to one side,
7: where most people will have to borrow over a longer period of time. Put that to one side and look at the rest of life and what this law has to teach us. Lenders would be restrained
9: from giving loans that were larger than people could reasonably expect to repay within a period of 7 years.
7: So this kindly law of God gives a restraint to lenders. Secondly, it gives a discipline for borrowers. Since loans were cancelled at the end of every 7 years if they could not be repaid, what that meant was, by definition, the repayment of loans would be scheduled over a maximum of 84 months. No loan was repayable over a longer schedule than 7 years. And in most cases, of course, the loan would be scheduled for repayment considerably sooner. If you were in year 4 of the 7 year circle, and you took a loan, it would have to be repaid. The schedule would be for 3 years. If you were year 5 in the cycle, and you took a loan, you would need to be taking a loan that you could repay within 2 years. That's the discipline that clearly this law imposes in relation to borrowers. There is a restraint. There is a discipline here. This law is not saying, folks, hey, just borrow as much as you want and then, you know, every 7 years just write it off. That's not what it's saying.
9: This is a law for the relief of the poor. For someone who might have taken out a loan that they could reasonably on a schedule expect to repay within the 7 year period, and then a father has died or some other calamity has come, and with the best will in the world, they have not been able to do this. The situation has totally changed. And God says, well, rather than them be caught in a trap that will grind on throughout their life, there is to be a year of release, and it is to be a blessing in the whole land. So here's the principle. God allows his people to borrow money, but he does not want his people living on credit. You have a schedule. You repay it within a limited period of time. And God says, here's a 7 year frame. That's a very good way for thinking about it. And so the principle, I think, here is very simple. You can borrow if you need to, but borrow as little as you can and repay as fast as you can. And don't borrow more than you can reasonably expect to repay in a short period of time.
7: This is wisdom from God that comes from the Old Testament law that is transferable across cultures and across time. Plan to repay whatever you borrow. Don't borrow what you cannot repay. For the New Testament also says, let no debt remain outstanding. So these are wonderful, kind laws. They give restraint to lenders, and they give discipline to borrowers. Thirdly, and I'm just intrigued to think about this, especially in relation to our time and our culture today. Can you imagine the good that this would do in our court system? The cancelling of all debts every 7 years?
9: Luther describes this as a beautiful and fair law, and he says he longs that rulers of the world would imitate it. He says they would have fewer questions, by which he means cases, fewer cases and commotions, for people would know that suits, disputes, debts, dealings, agreements, judgments, seals, and letters would all be removed. Dealings, agreements, judgments, seals, and letters

0: And you at the same time cancelling all claims against everyone else. The kindly laws of the Old Testament. By the way, here's just a footnote that I think we can rightly take away from this teaching. For every grievance, there is a time to let go. For every grievance, there is a time to let go.
1: 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We're going to continue our message, love your neighbor as yourself, on the next broadcast,
2: 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And Colin, who is this book for?
3: Well, it's really for every Christian who wants to make progress in his or her battle against sin. And that's surely got to be everyone who knows and loves the Lord Jesus Christ. You know, I think one of the greatest struggles that we have is just discouragement. And the doctrine of union with Christ is the most encouraging truth that I know in all of the Bible. Faith unites us to the Lord Jesus Christ so that his presence is in us through the Holy Spirit. And when Christ is in us, there's something of the power and the peace and the joy of the Lord Jesus that's actually in us too. And when that's the case, it makes what would have been impossible for us on our own possible because his power and his presence is with us. So getting hold of what it means to actually have Christ in us and for us to be in him, that's union with Christ, is going to be the most encouraging thing for moving forward in the battle against stubborn sins that often defeat us.
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5: Jesus told parables, stories about lost coins and lost sheep, prodigal sons and good Samaritans. 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I'm Mark Eicher. Welcome to Archives August, where we revisit classic messages from previous seasons. 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
6: Hi, I'm Pastor Michael Ziegler, and welcome to Archives August. I am joined by Reverend Dr. David Schmidt here as a conversation partner in the studio. Thanks for being here, David.
7: Oh, thank you for inviting me, Michael.
6: David and I are going to be your fellow listeners, your conversation partners, as we revisit some of these sermons from our archives this August. And the message we're going to hear today is one that I delivered 5 years ago, and it focused on the purpose of Jesus' parables, the why he told parables.
7: Good for us to think about what a parable is. They're such intriguing stories, and I think it's wonderful that we're taking time to listen to a whole set of parables and think through how they interact with us.
6: The why and the what a parable is. Think about that as you hear this sermon. You remember that story, the one about the Good Samaritan, who saw the guy who had been mugged, left for dead on the side of the road. Other people passed him by, but the Samaritan stopped and helped. Or what about the story with the son, the one who demanded that his father give him his inheritance, and then he took all that money, skipped town, and wasted it on wild living, and then, after he was dead broke, returned to his father to see if he would somehow take him back? You don't have to be a religious person to
4: recognize these stories. And

0: just two of them. There are dozens and dozens more. Vivid, memorable stories about extravagant wedding banquets and lost sheep and tiny seeds that earn 1,000% return on investment. These stories have been speaking to people for generations, sort of like how Pixar movies have spoken to this generation. Movies like Toy Story and Finding Nemo and Up. But these stories, the ones that I was mentioning, they've been around for a couple of thousand years. This kind of story is normally called a parable. A parable is a story that aims to say something true about life. And these stories that I mentioned, they all originate from one person, the most talked about person in human history, Jesus of Nazareth. So why did Jesus tell parables? Well, who doesn't like a good story? Stories connect. A story can take something complicated and make it simple. All good communicators tell stories, so why wouldn't Jesus use them? But if we thought that Jesus told stories only to be an engaging communicator, then it might be difficult for us to understand what happened to him eventually. You know, the whole crucifixion and all. See, people who dedicate their lives to telling moving stories, connecting with people, and emotionally enriching their lives, they don't normally get the death penalty. The authors of the Chicken Soup for the Soul books end up on bestseller lists, not death row. So Jesus, with all his engaging and vivid stories, how did he end up getting crucified? Before we try to answer that, how about we let Jesus speak for himself? Listen to some of his parables recorded in one of his biographies in the New Testament, the Gospel according to Mark. And as you listen, ask yourself, why did Jesus tell parables? It starts like this. Again, Jesus went out and began to teach beside the Sea of Galilee, and a giant crowd began to gather around him so that he got into a boat and stationed himself out on the sea. And the whole crowd was on the shore facing the sea. And he began to teach them many things in parables. And in his teaching, he was saying, listen, look, the farmer went out to sow his seed. And it happened, as he was sowing, some of the seed fell along the path, and the birds came and gobbled it up. Other seed fell on rocky ground, where it did not have much earth, and straightway it sprang up because the earth was shallow. And when the sun came up, it was scorched, and since it had no root, it withered. Other seed fell into the weeds, and the thorns grew up and choked it, and it produced no grain. And other seeds fell into the good earth, the rich earth, and they proceeded to produce grain, growing and increasing and bearing, in one case, 30 times more, in another case, 60, and in another case, 100 times more than what was sown. And he continued to say, whoever has ears to hear, listen. And when he was alone, those who were around him, along with the 12 disciples, began to ask him about the parables. And he said to them, to you is already given the mystery of the rule and reign of God. But to those on the outside, it's all in parables, so that they are looking and they look, but they do not see. And they are hearing and they hear, but they do not understand. Otherwise, they would turn and be forgiven. And he continued to say to them, do you not understand this parable? to them where you understand all of the parables. The farmer is sowing the word. Some people are like those along the path where the word is being sown. When they hear, Satan, the adversary, straightway comes and takes away the word that was sown into them. Others are like those sown on the rocky ground. They are the ones who, when they hear the word, straightway receive it with excitement. But since they have no root in themselves, they endure only for a while. When trouble comes, or persecution because of the word, straightway they stumble and fall. Others are like those sown among the thorns. They are the ones who have heard the word, but the cares of this present age, the deceitfulness of wealth, and the desires that come in with everything else choke the word, so that it proves fruitless. But the ones that were sown on the good earth, the rich earth, they are the ones who hear the word and receive it and produce a crop 30, 60, 100 times more than what was sown. And he continued to say to them, a lamp is not brought in to be put under a basket or a bed. Is it? Is it not brought in to be put on a lampstand? Because nothing is hidden except to be brought into plain view. Nothing is concealed except to be brought to light. Whoever has ears to hear, listen up. But pay attention what you listen to. Because with the measure you use, it will be measured to you, and more will be added to you, so that the one who has more will be given, but to the one who has not, even what he has will be taken from him. And he went on to say, the rule and reign of God is as if a man should scatter seed on the ground. And he sleeps, and he rises day and night, and the seed sprouts and grows. How? He does not know. The earth brings forth on its own, automatically, first the blade, then the ear, then the full grain in the ear. And when the grain and the ear is ripe, he sends forth the harvesters, because the harvest has come. And he went on saying, to what can we compare the rule and reign of God? And with what parable shall we present it? It is like a grain of mustard seed, which, when it's sown on the ground, is the smallest of all the seeds on the ground. Yet when it is sown, it grows up and becomes larger than all the garden plants. And it sends out great branches so that the birds of the air can find shelter in its shade. With many parables like this, he would publicly speak the message to them, just as they were able to hear. And he would not speak to them without a parable. But when he was alone with his own disciples, he would explain everything. Now on that same day, when evening had come, he says to his disciples, let's go across to the other side of the sea. And after they dismissed the crowd, they took him with them in the boat, because he was in the boat. And there were other boats with him. And then it happened. A furious windstorm, and the waves are beginning to break into the boat, so that now the boat's starting to fill with water, but he was in the back of the boat on a cushion, asleep, and they wake him. Teacher, they say, teacher, does it not concern you that we are perishing? And he awoke and rebuked the wind and says to the sea, quiet, be still. And the wind ceased, and everything was completely calm. Why are you so afraid? He said to them. Do you still have no faith? And they were filled with great fear. And they started saying to one another, who is this, that even the wind and the sea obey him?
1: That's from the Gospel according to Mark chapter 4. So, why did Jesus tell parables? We've already considered one answer to this question. We said that he taught in parables to connect with people. There's some truth to that answer. People came out in droves to hear Jesus talk. They walked for days, they skipped meals, they endured hardship, they exposed themselves to danger just so that they could stand on a crowded seashore out in the middle of nowhere and listen to this man talk. Yes, Jesus was an effective communicator. You don't get to be the most talked about person in history by being dull and boring. But if you've been listening to the Gospel of Mark with us, you'll know that Jesus' storytelling is just part of his program. Sometimes he would speak parabolically and figuratively, but he would also speak directly and literally with authority. He could preach a simple, straightforward message like, repent, that is, turn around, follow me, because the kingdom, the rule and reign of God is here. He said to the demon, be gone. He said to the sick, be healed. He said to the storm, be still. He said to the sinner, I forgive you your sins. And that last one really got the religious leaders stirred up because they knew that not just anyone can talk like that. No one can forgive sins but God alone, they said. It was upsetting to them because Jesus wasn't just telling stories. He was speaking in the name of God, with the authority of God, in the place of God, as the Son of God. And that's the kind of talk that can get a storyteller crucified. So it's not enough to say that Jesus told stories to connect with people. That might be the mission of Pixar or Disney, but not Jesus. Jesus' stories don't just connect, they point. The crowds connected with Jesus' stories. But for the disciples, these stories pointed them somewhere. The stories pointed them to the mystery of the coming kingdom of God, the rule and reign of God, to forgiveness and a restored relationship with God. And the longer they were with Jesus, the more they saw that he wasn't like any other teacher. You heard them. What kind of person is this? They asked. Even the wind and the waves obey him. When a teacher tells a story, it's common for the student to ask, what's the point? Because that's what teachers do. They tell stories to make a point, an illustration of some topic or theme or lesson. But with the New Testament parables, it's Jesus himself. He's the point. He is the lamp on the stand that gives light to the house. He's the farmer out in the field laboring for the harvest. He is the word that is sown into the ground to die so that he can rise and send out his branches so that we might find shelter in his shade. So far, we've talked through two answers to this question. Why did Jesus tell parables? And we've discovered that Jesus' parables not only connect, they also point. But there's more. When we listen to Mark chapter 4, did you notice that Jesus himself gave a reason why he teaches in parables? He said that his stories are designed to divide. Pixar movies are designed to connect with crowds, but Jesus' stories divide crowds and draw in disciples. The crowd was captivated by Jesus' stories. They wanted part of what he has to offer, a life lesson, a moving story. And when they got what they wanted, they might say, oh, that was a good story. He made a good point. And then they go on with their lives. But the disciples linger with Jesus long after the crowd has lost interest. And the parables are designed to do this. They draw you in, out of the lines of the crowd and into the circle of disciples. They prompt you to ask questions. What did that mean? Jesus, what was the point? See, the crowd came for a short while, but the disciple is drawn to Jesus for life. I heard a parable once about a boy who was captivated watching a butterfly. He saw it floating almost effortlessly, gliding from flower to flower. He'd never seen anything like it before. The bright color of its wings, the fluid yet unpredictable flight path, the way it landed gracefully and balanced on a single flower petal. And he was so interested in it that he wanted to keep it and show it to his friends. So he caught it and he tore it apart. He divided its wings and put them in one pile over here and its antennae and a pile over here and its legs and body in another pile. But when he did that, he discovered that he had lost something. Jesus' stories are captivating. Even 2,000 years after he told them, they still glide almost effortlessly through cultures and different times and places. They land in our imaginations and pollinate our thoughts with new ways of seeing ourselves in the world. And sometimes we might be inclined to take some lesson from them. Like the soldiers who divided up his clothing at the foot of his cross. We might pick a pile and leave. But if you do that, you will have lost everything. But if you stay with Jesus and talk with him, if you go with him and ride out the storm with him all the way to the cross and the empty tomb with him, like his first disciples, you will know that he is much more than an engaging communicator. He is the Good Samaritan who revived us when we were dead in our sins on the side of the road. He is the forgiving Father who welcomes the prodigals back home. Pixar movies give life lessons. Jesus gives life. Life with God. Forgiveness. And salvation. So would you talk to him with me? Lord Jesus, even the wind and the waves obey you. Draw me out of the crowd and into the circle of your disciples, so that I may have forgiveness and life in you. Because you live and you reign with the Father and the Holy Spirit, one God, now and forever. Amen.
2: 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Now Dr. Ziegler continues his conversation with our guest, Dr. David Schmidt.
3: Thanks, Mark. So we're back here with Reverend Dr. David Schmidt, a professor at Concordia Seminary, one of my professors, and just so grateful that you can be here to talk with us.
4: Well, thank you for inviting me.
3: The sermon is about why parables, but we wanted in this conversation focus on the what of parables. In other words, the definition of a parable. So David, what are some possible definitions of a parable? We've all heard them.
4: I think one of the most common ones, which is it's an earthly story with a heavenly meaning.
3: Something about everyday life that points to life with God.
4: That was a definition by C.H. Dodd, and his definition was that a parable is a metaphor or simile drawn from nature or common life. So one point is that it's something that isn't surprising to you. It's just kind of the natural way life is. Sower's sowing seed, a son is struggling with his father in an inheritance. So it's just a story of common life. Then it arrests the hearer by its vividness or strangeness. There's something about the story that isn't quite right.
3: And so maybe in the parable of the sower, why is the sower throwing seed on the road and in the weeds? Right. And that's the arresting strangeness.
4: Get that guy out of there and get somebody else who knows how to sow, right? And then all of a sudden, Jesus is like, yeah, the sower is God. And you're like, what?
3: Yeah. This is the arresting strangeness is something that this definition adds that earthly story with a heavenly meaning doesn't quite, it overlooks or
4: right,
3: bypasses.
4: Right, it bypasses it. That you're drawn in by surprise. You know, I mean, so that earthly story, the earthly story is kind, in my mind, is kind of a trick. It makes you assume you understand what's going on.
3: Yeah, I already know this
4: right.
3: point.
4: And that's how we live all the time. I already know what, I know what's going to happen at that party. I know what's going to happen, you know, when my kids grow up. I know they're going to get married, blah, blah, blah. And then all of a sudden God throws one in there and it's like, oh my gosh, I didn't see that coming. And then you're like, what's going on around here? And that's what's happening.
1: How is this definition helpful?
4: Well, I think it's helpful on the one hand because it acknowledges that we all think we know what's going on. We like to think we're in control of things. And so Jesus offers us a story that we assume we understand. And, you know, we're kind of like, oh yeah, I get a sower sowing. And then it's the story itself shocks us, arrests us. And so God's doing something to us through that story. It's not us making the story into something that we want it to be, as instead God saying, you know, hey, wait up before you think you understand everything. Notice this. And then it invites us to think about a much larger picture about the kingdom of God, as you were saying in the sermon.
3: Well, I think as a Christian who's heard these stories their whole life long, some of that shock maybe has worn off or we don't even notice it. And so that's why I see this definition could be helpful, is that now I can start trying to understand, well, maybe how would this story have been shocking to the first hearers, and I can recover some of that.
4: God is so deep and so rich and so mysterious that he works through his word on us. And so these parables cause us to come before God humbly, recognizing our own limits and our lack of understanding, and yet also expectant. Recognizing that God doesn't do things without reasons. And so we come before him humble and expectant that he's got something there for us.
3: That we would linger, like the disciples do in Mark chapter 4, that we would stay and ask questions and know that there's always something more we can discover and learn from Jesus, that he's not this purveyor of entertaining tales or something.
4: You know, that line that you read in the Gospel of Mark about, you know, seeing they do not see, hearing they do not hear, lest they turn and be forgiven. That's from Isaiah. And that's Isaiah's call to preach a judgment upon Israel. And then Isaiah, you know, responds to God and says, how long? And God says, until everything is destroyed, until everything is uprooted and cut down and all you have is a stump. And then you go to Isaiah 11 and that stump bears fruit, right? And so you think about it, it's really interesting, isn't it, when you think about it, that parables are this really weird way of talk that happens before the crucifixion. And after the crucifixion, it stops. Because after the crucifixion, that's when the new growth has come. Isaiah says, how long do I preach this way, Lord? And God says, until everything's destroyed and all you have left is a stump. And then when that new life comes, now it's not a time to hide things in mystery. Now it's a time to proclaim them in clarity. And so their parables are really beautiful in that sense.
3: Well, we invite you to keep listening with us. That's going to be the theme for these messages in August, is the parables of Jesus. So please come back next week and listen, and David and I will meet here and listen with you.
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1: Taught by our Lord and trusting in his promises, we are bold to pray. Our Father, who art in heaven, hallowed be thy name. Thy kingdom come, thy will be done, on earth as it is in heaven. Give us this day our daily bread, and forgive us our trespasses, as we forgive those who trespass against us. And lead us not into temptation, but deliver us from evil. For thine is the kingdom and the power and the glory forever and ever. Amen. Receive the blessing of the Lord. The Lord bless you and keep you. The Lord make his face shine on you and be gracious to you. The Lord look upon you with his favor and give you peace. Amen.
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1: With SRN News, I'm Jason Walker. President Trump says he will pause any strikes now against Iran.
2: There's a deal on Hormuz, and then there will be a deal on the nuclear, or you might call it the denuclearization of Iran. I call it the denuclearization of Iran.
1: He says he had planned a major attack that opted for diplomacy after receiving input from the leaders of Qatar, Saudi Arabia, and United Arab Emirates. An attack on a rally in Pakistan. Here's correspondent Karen Chamis.
3: At least 14 people have been killed by a suicide bomber at an anti-militant rally in Pakistan. The attack on Sunday took place in Kabul, a town in the Swat Valley in Pakistan's northwest, where demonstrators had gathered near a police station. They were chanting anti-militant slogans and demanding peace, according to officials. Pakistan's President Asif Ali Zardari and Prime Minister Shehbaz Sharif condemned the bombing, expressing deep sorrow over the loss of life. I'm Karen Chamis.
1: On Capitol Hill, more congressional budget office analysts are confirming Republican complaints against Democrats' prescription drug pricing plan. Correspondent Ken Lorman has more.
4: House Committee Chairman Jody Arrington, Brett Guthrie, and Jason Smith say a new CBO analysis shows the Medicare drug pricing provisions in former President Biden's so-called Inflation Reduction Act failed to generate promised savings. Republicans point to CBO findings that Medicare Part D costs rose sharply, contributing to an estimated $700 billion increase in projected deficit spending.
1: And GOP leaders say the policy raised costs, reduced plan choices for seniors, and left taxpayers footing the bill. This is SRN News. Congress addressing Title IX. More from correspondent Michael Harrington.
5: The landmark 1972 law bars discrimination based on sex, but lately transgender people have been trying to use it to allow males into female restrooms, locker rooms, and onto female sports teams. Now Republicans in Congress are moving to address the problem, advancing a bill that would clearly define male and female for purposes of interpreting Title IX. The legislation has reached the House floor. If passed, it would go next to the Senate. Michael Harrington reporting.
1: Coalition of Jewish organizations from seven nations say 2025 was the deadliest year for anti-Semitic violence this century. J7 Large Communities Task Force Against Anti-Semitism reports 20 people were murdered for being Jewish in at least seven countries. That's U.S., U.K., Canada, Australia, France, Germany, and Argentina. And this is SRN News. High-profile election security measure is heading to California voters.
6: A California voter ID initiative known as Prop 39 has qualified for the 2026 ballot after gathering more than 1 million signatures. It would require government-issued ID for in-person voting and the last four digits of an ID for mail ballots. Democratic Attorney General Rob Bonta rewrote the official ballot title in language opponents call misleading, and proponents have sued claiming he violated election law. Willie Nelson, Los Angeles.
1: Michigan has joined Minnesota. Soda now reporting cyber attacks on its water system, but officials say they're all operating safely. The source of the attacks is being investigated, but they came amid warnings that Iranian hackers have been focused on such systems. Flight attendants with WestJet in Canada have gone on strike over pay disputes. Canadian Union of Public Employees says more than 4,000 workers are off the job. More details, srnnews.com.
7: Hello, Bristol Bay. My name is Dave Perkins, Station Director for KAKN. Thanks for listening. As the fishing season wraps up in Bristol Bay, we thought it would be good to continue the story of the commercial fishermen who became Jesus' closest friends and disciples. We will be reading the story of how these rough fishermen were changed from salty, sinful guys into men who traveled all over the Roman Empire, sold out to share the story of how Jesus changed their lives. They were not afraid or decided to go back to their fishing jobs, but instead became bold to tell the story of how Jesus died on the cross, how he paid the ultimate price to cover their sinful behavior as well as all mankind. They shared how they personally saw Jesus risen from the dead and were so bold that most all were killed for sharing their testimony. Let's listen in to local readers and some guests of KAKN as they read the Book of Acts.
8: Hi, this is Amy Cooper, and I'll be reading Acts 21, Paul's journey to Jerusalem. After saying farewell to the Phoenician elders, we sailed straight to the island of Kos. The next day, we reached Rhodes and then went to Patara. There we boarded the ships in to Phoenicia. We sighted the island of Cyprus, passed it on our left, and landed at the harbor of Tyre in Syria, where the ship was to unload its cargo. We went ashore, found the local believers, and stayed with them a week. These believers prophesied through the Holy Spirit that Paul should not go on to Jerusalem. When we returned to the ship at the end of the week, the entire congregation, including women and children, left the city and came down to the shore with us. There we knelt, prayed, and said our farewells. Then we went aboard, and they returned home. The next stop after leaving Tyre was Ptolemais, where we greeted the brothers and sisters and stayed for one day. The next day, we went to Caesarea and stayed at the home of Philip the evangelist, one of the seven men who had been chosen to distribute food. He had four unmarried daughters who had the gift of prophecy. Several days later, a man named Agabus, who also had the gift of prophecy, arrived from Judea. He came over, took Paul's belt, and bound his own feet and hands with it. Then he said, "The Holy Spirit declares, so shall the owner of this belt be bound by the Jewish leaders in Jerusalem and turned over to the Gentiles." When we heard this, we and the local believers all begged Paul not to go to Jerusalem.
9: Then he said, "But I have a sweet one. You are breaking my words. I am ready not only to be jailed at Jerusalem, but even to die for the sake of the Lord Jesus." When it was clear that we couldn't persuade him, we gave up and said, "The Lord's will be done." Paul arrives at Jerusalem. After this, we packed our things and left for Jerusalem. Some believers from Caesarea accompanied us, and they took us to the home of Mnason, a man originally from Cyprus and one of the early believers. When we arrived, the brothers and sisters in Jerusalem welcomed us warmly. The next day, Paul went with us to meet with James, and all the elders of the Jerusalem church were present. After greeting them, Paul gave a detailed account of the things God had accomplished among the Gentiles through his ministry.

0: have been told that you are teaching all the Jews who live among the Gentiles to turn their backs on the laws of Moses. They've heard that you teach them not to circumcise their children or follow other Jewish customs. What should we do? They will certainly hear that you have come.
1: Here's what we want you to do. We have four men here who have completed their vow. Go with them to the temple and join them in the purification ceremony, paying for them to have their heads ritually shaved.
0: Then everyone will know that the rumors are all false and that you yourself observe the Jewish laws. As for the Gentile believers, they should do what we already told them in a letter. They should abstain from eating food offered to idols, from consuming blood or the meat of strangled animals, and from sexual immorality. Paul is arrested. So Paul went to the temple the next day with the other men. They had already started the purification ritual, so he publicly announced the date when their vows would end and sacrifices would be offered for each of them. The 7 days were almost ended when some

0: everywhere and tells everybody to disobey the Jewish laws. He speaks against the temple and even defiles his holy place by bringing in Gentiles. For earlier that day, they had seen him in the city with Trophimus, a Gentile from Ephesus, and they assumed Paul had taken him into the temple.
1: The whole city was rocked by these accusations, and a great riot followed. Paul was grabbed and dragged out of the temple, and immediately the gates were closed behind him.
0: As they were trying to kill him, word reached the commander of the Roman regiment that all Jerusalem was in an uproar. He immediately called out his soldiers and officers and ran down among the crowd. When the mob saw the commander and the troops coming, they stopped beating Paul. Then the commander arrested him and ordered him bound with two chains. He asked the crowd who he was and what he had done. Some shouted one thing, some another. Since he couldn't find out the truth in all the uproar and confusion, he ordered that Paul be taken to the fortress. As Paul reached the stairs, the mob grew so violent the soldiers had to lift him up to their shoulders to protect him, and the crowd followed behind, shouting, "Kill him! Kill him!"
1: Paul speaks to the crowd. As Paul was about to be taken inside, he said to the commander, "May I have a word with you?" "Do you know Greek?"
0: the commander asked, surprised. "Aren't you the Egyptian who led a rebellion some time ago and took 4,000 members of the assassins out into the desert?" "No," Paul replied. "I am a Jew and a citizen of Tarsus in Cilicia, which is an important city.
1: Please, let me talk to these people." The commander agreed. So Paul stood on the stairs and motioned to the people to be quiet.
0: Soon, a deep silence enveloped the crowd, and he addressed them in their own language, Aramaic.
2: 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We hope you'll tune in tomorrow as we continue the story of how John and his fisherman friends boldly shared about Jesus and brought all of us the message of hope for salvation. I'm Dave Perkins, and you're listening to KAKN, the voice of Bristol Bay.
3: Proverbs 3, 5, and 6. 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
4: Welcome back to another episode of On the Ground with Samaritan's Purse, where we take you to the front lines and behind the scenes of our work around the world.
5: I'm your host, Christy Graham, and today I'm thrilled to share a conversation with my father-in-law, Franklin Graham. He sat down with me to share updates from around the ministry
4: and what God is teaching him in this season. And I asked him how he stays grounded, leading Samaritan's Purse as we respond to man-made and natural disasters. It can seem discouraging to see so many popping up around the world. And he pointed me to Proverbs 3, 5, and 6.
5: They're some of my favorite verses, but I think sometimes we take them for granted.
4: And as believers, we have to trust in God. We cannot trust in ourselves or do it in our own understanding. We need to acknowledge the Lord in all our circumstances, depend fully on Him for strength and direction. And I know this episode is going to encourage you. It's going to help you to focus on what is eternal in a world where we're constantly bogged down by trials and uncertainty. So we always love having you in studio. Let's just first start off with some ministry updates. You know, what is Samaritan's Purse doing? How are we responding around the world?
3: Oh, we're so busy right now. I think first Ebola in the DRC, Democratic Republic of Congo. And that's where we have our Ebola treatment centers. We've got a staff of about 7 or so people over there. And I say so because they fluctuate, they come and go. But fighting Ebola is how important that is. And we've got a staff of about 300 local people that work with us. We've been working, educating people. Ebola can be contained if people have knowledge. Mm-hmm. And that's how to protect yourself. And if you've had contact with somebody who has Ebola, what you need to do and isolate yourself. And if you get a fever or something, then, you know, start treating you. But if it's done early, you can protect people and protect yourself. And so we've been very busy with that. And then Venezuela, that is another huge issue right now. When you have so many people that have lost their homes and the death, there's still thousands of people that are not accounted for. Mm-hmm. And, of course, our team, our doctors and our nurses, and they do a lot of orthopedic work. You know, people come in with crushed extremities, legs, arms, and so forth. The local hospital was damaged. Our work down there is needed, and the people have responded positively to us because they don't have any other options. Very few places to go. So those are the two things that we're going to push with. Negative programs like Operation Patriots, where we went to Alaska, and we have marriage counseling and marriage enrichment classes. We take them fishing, we take them bear viewing, those kinds of fun things. But we spend about 3 to 4 hours a day in marriage enrichment classes, so it's very intense.
6: But the bottom line of everything, whether it's the Ebola Treatment Center, whether it's our hospital down in Venezuela,
3: or what we do in Alaska with our wounded veterans, it's all about Jesus. It's all about lifting up Christ. We want people to know that God loves them, that He cares them, and especially the people that have been traumatized by the earthquakes or by the Ebola. To know that regardless of what happens in this world, there is an afterlife. Either we're in the presence of God or we're not. Mm-hmm. And you can be sure that your soul is secure through faith. It's not by work. It's by faith, simply believing. Believing in the Lord Jesus Christ and putting our faith and trust in Him. And God will not only forgive our sins, but He'll give to us mm-hmm. eternal life.
5: Mm-hmm. Mm-hmm. It is so important. I was just in Venezuela and where people come for water. One of the women said that. She said, I came the first time for water, but I keep coming back for encouragement and for prayer.
3: Yeah.
4: Because we work with the local church. We had church partners there, Venezuelan partners that could pray with them, that knew, you know, and you're right, the water they'll need again tomorrow.
3: Sure.
4: But the everlasting, the water, the living water, that's eternal. And that's why we go.
5: So I want to speak to Venezuela again, because that was the first time I'd seen earthquakes of that magnitude and just how destructive they are.
4: How do you guard your heart, you know, from becoming discouraged and overwhelmed, but then keep going? Because, you know, we have to, that tension's hard. You can get weary.
3: I think if we lose sight of our purpose, you get discouraged. And what I mean by our purpose, we're there to help people, but to do it in Jesus' name. We want people to know about God's Son, Jesus Christ. So that's our focus. And if one person gets saved, if we're able to help one family, if we can help one group of people, then it's worth it. You can't help them all. Everybody that lost a house, I can't rebuild your houses. If you lost your car, I can't replace those.
6: But we can provide medicine. We can provide, like you say, the water. We'll do temporary shelters, like we did in Haiti a number of years ago. That's great down there. There's a lot of things we can do.
3: Mm-hmm. And over a period of time to help the people. But the most important thing is to introduce them to Christ.
4: Mm-hmm.
3: Life goes on. People will have lost loved ones. They've lost family, friends.
6: Their house, everything they own is gone. And the sad thing is, this is one of the more affluent areas of the country.
4: Mm-hmm.
3: And so now that's wiped out.
4: Mm-hmm.
3: These people have destroyed.
4: And tourism.
3: Mm-hmm. So it's a tough deal. But you can't get discouraged, because if one life has changed, it's worth it.
4: Mm-hmm.
3: But we have already seen many people give their lives to Christ.
4: Mm-hmm.
3: We've already seen it.
4: Mm-hmm.
3: The churches are encouraged. I'm going to be down there preaching next year. This was already planned before the earthquake, and we've asked them, because of the earthquake, should we maybe postpone this and do it later? And they said, no, don't postpone this. We need this now. So we'll be down, and we'll be in Caracas, not just a few miles away, but it wasn't damaged.
5: I want to speak again to the God-room principle. You said this in 1995. You said, perhaps one day the Lord will allow us to equip such aircraft with medicine, supplies, water in a MASH-type hospital
4: that we could deploy in a moment's notice.
3: Mm-hmm.
4: What a testimony it would be that the name of Jesus for a Christian organization to have the cutting edge of disaster relief. You said this 30 years ago.
3: Yeah.
4: That was, you know, on your heart, Lord. And it just, that I think of Ephesians 3:20, when we ask abundantly, you know, God does abundantly above what we ask or imagine. This prayer that you had 30 years ago, I guess, how have you watched God continue? Because now we're doing this. It looks easy, but that wasn't always the case. God prepared in advance.
3: Well, during Hurricane Hugo, I remember being down on, I think it was Charleston, and Charlotte, one of the hospitals in Charlotte at that time had a mobile hospital, very small, kind of more of a clinic type setting. But they had that deployed down there in Charleston. I looked at that and I thought, wow, boy, that'd be something if we could do something like that one day. And of course, we've seen the military, and of course, the TV program MASH, and you know, that sort of thing. But to see that myself in the United States
6: after the Hurricane Hugo hit, did so much destruction. But to see where we are today, it's God has done it. Just God has done it. And God does it through people. You know, you take an idea, maybe we could do this or that. Well,
3: all of a sudden there's a doctor on staff who says, well, yeah, I think we could probably maybe we could do it this way. Okay, let's try it that way. And other people speak into it. And so the idea that I had is far greater today,
6: because what we have now is fire prospects we're trying to keep in stock.
3: So right now we have two of them deployed. And so we want to always be ready. So we just don't have one. But when we set up Ebola, we didn't realize, okay, we're going to need something else. And Venezuela just a few weeks later. Mm-hmm. And now we're ready for if there's another storm somewhere else, we can respond. Mm-hmm. But we'll do it in Jesus' name. Mm-hmm. And so, yes, with that, what you read in the book 30 years ago, and to be able to see what God has done, how he has allowed that to happen, where you have kind of a dream. Mm-hmm. I think it's just you look at something, you go, wow, mm-hmm. man, I wish we could do something like that. Mm-hmm. And then God hears it. Mm-hmm. Oh, really? Okay.
6: Just you won't do it yet, Frank. Just wait. Sit and watch what I do.
5: Just
6: watch what God does.
5: It is incredible, but I love having you on here because I get to see you at home with the grandkids, you know, taking care of Jane. I get to see a tender side of you that a lot of people don't get to see. And this morning I read Proverbs 24 and it says, a house is built by wisdom and it is established by understanding. By knowledge, the rooms are filled with every precious and beautiful treasure. And what you were just saying is, you know, God, I think, does give you wisdom and discernment as a leader. And like you said, it's not in your own strength. It's through him, mm-hmm. but then through people that mm-hmm. he's given you to help make these happen. So maybe what would you say to people? Because I think you are a godly leader and I get to watch it personally mm-hmm. and, you know, as the world sees. But what would you say to somebody that is making overwhelming decisions? They are like you do every day. When do we say yes? But I think you can sit, make decisions because you are relying on the Lord's wisdom. And it's not in your own strength. You don't trust in yourself. You're trusting and leaning on the Lord. So what would you say to people facing overwhelming decisions and challenges? How do you stay grounded?
3: Well, Proverbs 3, 5, and 6.
6: Trust in the Lord with all your heart, and not on your own understanding, that all your ways acknowledge him. And there's three conditions and then a promise. Trust in the Lord. Okay, and that's just
3: by faith. You just trust him. Don't lean on your own understanding. Okay. Sometimes, you know, if you sit down and say, well, we've got to do it this way, this way, this way. Well, don't rely on your own understanding always.
6: I mean, yes, you've got a plan, but trust in the Lord, not on your own understanding.
3: But in all your ways, the third condition, acknowledge him. Mm-hmm. And that's just, Lord, we're wanting to put a hospital down in Venezuela. And this is our plan. And we need doctors and nurses down there, and you know who we need, and you need to open up the doors. And but this is the direction we're going to move. So we acknowledge him. So mm-hmm. trust in him, knowing that he will get us there, not trying to lean on our own abilities. We got to use our abilities, but don't rely that it's going to be in our strength. No, it's his strength. Mm-hmm. And just acknowledge him. That's mm-hmm. prayer. Mm-hmm. So three conditions, and then
6: He will guide and direct our steps. And that's what you want. You want your steps directed by him. And that's what we want to do.
5: Mm-hmm. And that is what Bob Pierce, when he founded Samaritan's Purse, the God Room Principle, you know, mm-hmm. it was that we are going to say yes to things that we can't do yeah. without the Lord. And that's what we're doing today with three hospitals running simultaneously. I don't think we've ever done three to that magnitude. And like you said, it requires a lot of people to say yes, Lord, and go serve. So what would you say to our staff? Because it's, I'm overwhelmed at what they say yes to. They go into danger. They go into harm's way. And we're stretched with three hospitals running right now. So what do you want to say to our staff? And maybe what do you say to people thinking, I could be used? You know, what would you say?
3: Well, first of all, I think it's a challenge, and this is for our staff. We've got a unique group of people because mm-hmm. they always rise to the occasion. They like a challenge. Mm-hmm. And if you presented something hard to them, let's do it. And so we've got a challenge in front of us. Mm-hmm. But we've just got an incredible group of people. But
6: as an organization, Proverbs 3, 5, and 6, but individually, Proverbs 3, 5, and 6, we need to trust the Lord every day. And Lord, we just acknowledge you right now. Help us, guide us, direct us, lead us. We're not trying to figure this out on our own, but we've got to have you help us figure it out. So
3: Amen. We got to go now. You know, so you acknowledge him. Mm-hmm. Just tell him, and you can tell him while you're moving, while you're packing your bag, while you're getting in the airplane. Lord, just we're coming to, here's where we're going right now. We need your help. And
6: but go with us. Go before us. Mm-hmm. Just acknowledge him. That's all this. That's, and then he promised, and I'll direct your paths. Mm-hmm. I'll direct them. Mm-hmm.
3: And we want him directing our steps, mm-hmm. direct our paths. Yeah. But we do that corporately as an organization, but we need to do this individually. Mm-hmm. Otherwise, we burn out. Otherwise, we can't do it. Mm-hmm. If we don't acknowledge him every day mm-hmm. and multiple times a day, you don't, I mean, as you work, you pray. Mm-hmm. As you do your work, you pray. Lord, here comes another truckload of people, and they're all, boy, they're beat up. Oh, help me now, Lord, help me. You know, you just get ready to finish, and you've got the last patient. Then all of a sudden, here comes more. And you're, well, I was going to go get something to eat and go to bed.
6: Well, I guess I'll do that in a, few hours from now. I can't do it right now. I work to do it. It's a lot going on. But I'm just thankful for the men and women that God calls. Not everybody is called to this,
3: but there's a few out there that God's called. So we want these people that God has called. And then we do everything we can to help them accomplish what God has called them to
4: mm-hmm.
3: do.
4: Mm-hmm. I know, and even in this Venezuela, they said, you know, when they set up the hospital, because they had just so many flooding in, they weren't set up and ready yet, but they felt we need to open today, you know, even mm-hmm. without the rest of the team coming for the next shift.
3: Yeah.
4: And they said it was, like the Lord said, just start. I'll provide, and we'll give you the permissions. And we do see time and time again our staff just boldly going forward.
3: Yeah.
4: What would you say, I guess, what has been on your heart this season? I feel like, you know, the Lord is moving. He's providing opportunities for you to preach in countries that you never thought you would be able to. What is he teaching you? What's on your heart, and what are you studying? Or is there anything that you would love to share?
3: I think one of the big, you know, things for me is a younger generation that can pick up the areas of leadership. Your husband, of course, Edward, is
6: deeply involved, but that's just one person. We need people that have been loyal, younger people who can help move this organization into the future. But it takes special men and women that are called by God,
3: whose hearts are here, not because they want to serve Franklin or Edward or whoever. They're here because God's called them. We're a team, Franklin or Edward or whoever. They're here because God's called them.

0: What we're doing up in Alaska with these veterans and with the police couples. There's a lot going on, but we just pray that we as a staff don't ever get ho-hum. You know, we've done this before. Yeah, we know how to do that. No, it becomes ho-hum. I never want to be ho-hum. I always want to, I want our response to be fresh. And wow, what an opportunity. You know, work, that excitement in their work every day. Work that excitement there.
1: Maybe there's Edward Bensham gave a devotion on the Good Samaritan. And he said, you know, I missed for a long time that it started with compassion. You know, yes, he helped the man logistically and he helped get him to where he needed to go, but it started with he had compassion on the man. You know, and that's Jesus. That's what he had. He had compassion. He saw, and like you said, it's break my heart, keep me tender. And I think the gospel keeps us compassionate because we realize our sin and our depravity and our need for a savior. I know we're wrapping up, but I want to speak to America, too, because 250 years this summer, we celebrated our birthday. You were at the nation's capital that day because of weather. You didn't get to address the nation. But I'm curious, you know, what were you going to say? What was on your heart to share with the nation that day?
0: Well, you know, our country was born 250 years ago in adversity. We were fighting the British for our freedom. 250 years later, we're still in adversity, but now we're more or less fighting each other. And we see communism that has taken root in our universities and through our public education, coming out of the Department of Education, this socialistic, which is the foundation for communism. You talk to our young people today. If you don't cherish freedom, you don't cherish free speech, and they see free speech as a danger. And my generation fought to preserve free speech and to see how quickly things can change. So our country is still in trouble.
2: But our forefathers prayed to God and asked God for help. And Abraham Lincoln prayed.
0: George Washington prayed. Generals in every war have prayed. And these prayers get recorded. And they're part of history. General Patton had a prayer printed, distributed 250,000 soldiers, praying that God would clear the weather so that they could use the air power to defeat the enemy. And we've had prayer. Our leaders have trusted in God. And I think as a nation, if we continue to pray and trust in Him, God will continue to maybe to bless this country. But we're kind of at a crossroads right now because we got a generation that doesn't believe in God. We got a generation that is more interested in socialism. Which is a great threat to democracy.
1: And so I think you love our nation so much because you've seen the world. You've seen countries that don't have that freedom. And it is something worth protecting.
2: We're the greatest country in the history of the world. Not that we've done it perfect. But we have been working for 250 years to build a nation
0: that's one nation under God. Indivisible, liberty, and justice for all. Have we always had justice for all? No. Have we had liberty for all? No, not all the time. But it's been something we've been striving for and fixing. And so the problems in society, racism, injustice, discrimination, these things, we haven't just been stagnant. We've been working to try to fix it and to make it better in this country. And we've come a long way in just 100 years. We've gone a long way in 250 years. But just think of my lifetime. I'm 74 years old. But I just think, and you know, what I can remember in this last 60 years, 65 years, I've just seen in my life what the great things have happened. And when I was growing up, you know, our country had lots of problems, and those problems that we faced back then were addressed and have been fixed. And we just need to continue to fix the problems we face today, but trust in God.
2: We need just to pray for our president. We need to pray for our political leaders. We need to pray to pray for him and that for him. It has nothing to do with who you voted for. We're commanded by God to pray for those in leadership.
0: It doesn't matter whether you're a Republican or Democrat, you pray. Pray for our families. Pray for our children, that our children will raise up to fear God and love Him and follow Him. That's always a big one.
1: Nothing is new under the sun, right? Ecclesiastes tells us that. And I think we see it, that wars and rumors of wars. I mean, we've always had, in this world, we will have trouble, but Jesus has overcome the world. So maybe what would you say to people? Because I think it is easy to watch the news and just be paralyzed with, you know, the Middle East. There's just so much natural disaster, man-made disaster. It's discouraging. But that is why you preach

0: the gospel in the ditch. You preach it on the stage. I mean, that is why Samaritan's Purse, we go to share the gospel of Jesus Christ. So maybe will you share the gospel and share the hope that we have, because mm-hmm. our hope is not in this world. And I think I get more and more homesick every day for heaven, you know, because that's our home.
1: Yeah.
0: We are just aliens and sojourners here. But maybe what would you say to somebody who doesn't know that hope?
1: Well, Jesus didn't come to condemn the world. He came to save the world. The Bible says all of us have sinned. So the whole human race is under a death sentence. And God, the wages of sin is death. And all have sinned and come short of God's glory. The Bible says the penalty of sin is death. So we're all under this penalty of death. We're all guilty. But God so loved the world that he gave his only begotten son, that whosoever believeth in him shouldn't perish, but should have everlasting life. We're under a death sentence. Me, everyone. But yet God so loved the world that he sent his son. Jesus Christ came to take our sins. And he came and he took our sins to a cross, and he was nailed to a cross, and he shed his blood on a cross for our sins. And he died on that cross. He was buried, but on the third day, God raised him to life. And if we're willing to believe it, Jesus is not dead, he's alive. If we're willing to believe it by faith, God will forgive our sins. You don't have to, again, it's something you don't work for. It's not something you do. It's not, if a person says, well, I'm not very religious, this has nothing to do with being religious. It's about just faith, just believing in God's son, Jesus. Just believing that he took your sins, that he died for you, that he raised him to life, and be willing to accept it. God, I don't understand it all. I don't understand, but I believe you love me. I believe you made me. I believe you sent Jesus to take my sins. So here's my life. Take it. You can have it. If you believe that, I believe it. And I was 22 years old when I asked Christ to come into my heart. It changed my life. You say, well, I'm not good enough. Enough is a good enough. I'm not good enough. Mm-hmm. But it's, he shed his blood for me. And do I believe it? Yes, I do. Have I asked him to come into my heart to live? Yes, I have. Do I deserve it? No, I don't. Am I confident that when I die, I'm going to be in his presence? Yes. Mm-hmm. I believe I'm going to be in heaven. Yes. Not because I'm a good person. No, I'm not. I'm a sinner, but I've been forgiven. Mm-hmm. And that forgiveness comes through faith. Mm-hmm. By grace are you saved through faith.
0: Thank you so much for joining us this week. I just pray that this conversation encourages you as you go about your life, your work, your walk with the Lord, that you would remember it's all about posture. Talking with so many of our team members, they are so technical in what they do. They have so much knowledge, yet they are under God's wisdom. And as Franklin was talking about that, and just his posture is always that way. Lord, I want to be your servant. I thought of David praying for his son Solomon in 1 Chronicles 28. And I just love this prayer. I want to close with this as we approach this chaotic, ever-changing world, that we would constantly stay trusting in the Lord. It says, as for you, Solomon, my son, know the God of your father, serve him wholeheartedly and with a willing mind. For the Lord searches every heart and understands the intention of every thought. If you seek him, he will be found by you. And then he goes on. I love this prayer at the end. He's praying over his son Solomon, who gets to build the temple that he doesn't get to finish. And he says, give my son Solomon an undivided heart to keep and carry out all your commands, your decrees, and your statutes. And I just love the way that Franklin is praying for the next generation. He's praying that the Lord would call leaders to come and help serve the Lord in this kingdom work. He is using his leadership to build into the next generation. And I hope that all of you, you'll do that wherever, whatever sphere of influence you have. And again, it's just so much comfort knowing that the Lord is directing our steps, that we don't have to do this in our own strength. We can have an undivided heart, relying on the Lord, because he knows best. And again, it gives us such freedom that it's not all about us. Thank you again for joining us today. Thank you for praying. And if you want to hear more about some of the recent episodes and some of the responses that Franklin and I talked about today, like Venezuela or the Ebola response in the Democratic Republic of Congo,

0: my name is Maggie. Thanks for joining us today here on KAKM Radio. A couple years ago, I had just graduated from college and had no idea what God had next for me.
1: Now, my mom gave me a card that had Jeremiah 29:11 on it. It says, "For I know the plans I have for you, says the Lord. They are plans for good and not for evil, to give you a future and a hope." Inside the card, she wrote, "This is still true today.
0: The Lord has a plan for you. He already knows how this will all work out. Trust Him with all your heart. He will be with you and guide you.
1: Seek Him." This encouraged me greatly then, and in various times throughout the last couple of years. To echo her words, this is true for you today, wherever you are. God has a plan for you. Maybe this year brings uncertainty. Maybe you're in a time of transition like I was and have no idea how things will turn out. Let's trust God and seek Him together this year.

Hi, I'm Maggie. Thanks for making KCAN a part of your day. We're glad you're here. You know, there are two words that bring comfort and joy and relief to me as I read through the book of Romans. But God. In the chapters leading up to that verse, Paul talks about our sinful nature, righteousness, and justification. As I read through it, the weight of my sin, the realization of my need for a Savior, stares me in the face. Romans 5 verse 8 says, "But God demonstrates his own love towards us in this, that while we were yet sinners, Christ died for us." God loves you, so much so that he sent his son to die for you, for your sins, so that you can have the opportunity to spend eternity with him. Have you accepted Jesus as your Savior? It's my prayer that you, wherever you are, will experience God's love and come to know him as your Savior. Let's ponder that as we head

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2: How do you do? What is that for which we are all guilty, and from which there is no extricating ourselves?
3: The man in this story heard the answer and knew the truth. He took the escape offered and never looked back.
2: He spent the rest of his life telling others how to be rescued. This is the true story of James Blair and how his heart and mind and very life were unshackled.
4: You sure you can drive home, Jim?
5: Got here, didn't I?
4: Yeah, but you've had a few of my home brews since then.
5: All right. The horse knows the way.
4: I'll crank it for you, but you'll have to drive it.
5: See you later! About an hour ago, and it went right to my head.
3: Shining the light of the world into the darkness, this is Unshackled. Two life stories of real people.
2: Dramatized and produced in Chicago by Pacific Garden Mission. Homeless people might claim a piece of ground, but they have no peace of mind until they come to Pacific Garden Mission. Here, they are protected from the elements and from predators. Here, they have a safe bunk, showers, and fresh clothing, and receive nourishing meals. Thanks to caring friends who send financial gifts, everything is free, even some medical and dental services offered in the Mission Clinic. The Mission is home to hundreds of homeless men, women, and children, offering classes and counseling, a place to start over. Pastors and counselors help them face the issues that led to their hardship.
3: And they also lead them to the one who can change them, giving them hope for today and hope for the future. And that same message goes out to the world in 15 different languages through this program.
2: Now for broadcast around the earth, here is the true story of James Blair, episode number 3942 in the series Unshackled, the program that makes you face yourself and think.
3: Mr. Blair's family. And his brother. I can't get away. How is he?
6: His condition is critical. He has a punctured lung and a crushed kidney.
7: Terrible accident. You should see the car. Will he make it, Doc?
6: Probably not. The nurse will give you his clothes. He won't live through the night.
8: I'm sure glad the doctor was wrong, Dad.
9: Yeah, me too, BJ. Everybody was amazed that I continued to improve day after day. But I was in the hospital for a month.
8: Was that your only accident?
9: By no means. I had 7 or 8 over the years.
8: What I don't understand is, how did you manage to keep your driver's license?
9: They didn't have driver's licenses back in the 20s.
6: You stupid driving law junk. No one else was ever hurt but me.
10: Were you ever arrested?
6: Several times. Even while I was still a teenager.
9: But once they found me sleeping in a flower bed. Got 30 days for that.
8: Dad!
9: Then I was arrested on Christmas Eve, 1932. Was living with my brother Ellis at the time.
8: Christmas Eve? Did you get out in time for your birthday?
9: Nope. Spent my 21st birthday behind bars.
10: You should have learned your lesson from that.
9: Afraid I didn't, BJ.
10: Grandma must have been upset by your wild behavior.
9: Nobody told her about it. I don't know what Ellis must have said to explain my absence.
8: Grandma had a pretty hard life, didn't she?
9: Raising 10 kids without my dad, I'd say that's hard.
8: Where was he?
9: Well, they divorced because of gambling. He'd gamble with his paycheck every 2 weeks and she got tired of it. Divorce wasn't common then either.
8: Wow. 10 kids. I can't imagine.
9: Dad would come by sometimes, but Mom worked to provide for us. I started working when I was 12. Dad was a foreman at a renowned glass company, so he got me a job there, but I was let go after 2 weeks. And then I got a job killing and plucking chickens for a restaurant.
10: That would have been 1924.
6: Yep. Never did learn chicken after that. Quit school at 14,
9: It's not the end of anything. Besides, I needed to work more hours to help Mom.
8: Being so poor, did you ever steal anything, Dad?
9: I'm ashamed to say I did. Stole a pound of butter from the restaurant where I worked when I was 14. And then when I was 18, a buddy and I stole two chickens one night from a guy who lived by himself in Oklahoma. I was bad, BJ. And drinking just made me worse.
8: So, you're 18, and it's the Great Depression. How did you survive?
9: Tried to join the army, but couldn't get in because they found I had a burst eardrum. So, I joined the Civilian Conservation Corps.
8: I remember learning about that in school.
9: Worked at 5 different camps, 6 months each one, from Kentucky to California, even Yellowstone.
8: Doing what?
9: Planted seedlings in Yellowstone. Sometimes I planted more than I needed because I wanted to finish sooner. We got $30 a month, and I sent $25 back to Mom for my younger brothers and sisters.
8: Good for you, Dad.
9: My last camp was in Zanesville. Then I got a job making chairs in Cambridge. That's where I met your mother. She was cleaning my brother Sam's barber shop.

0: soon.
1: Shh.
0: Wanda, my sweet love.
2: Shh. Mom, we'll hear you.
0: So what?
2: She might try to keep me home.
0: She doesn't like me, does she?
2: She thinks you drink too much.
0: No such thing.
3: And she thinks you're too skinny. She's afraid of TB.
0: Don't.
3: Anyway, she keeps telling me to go out with Joe.
0: Fooey on Joe. Let's get married, Wanda.
2: Jim, my parents will never consent.
0: Then let's elope.
4: Wanda and I eloped at the end of November 1936. She was 20 and I was 24. We didn't tell her parents for 2 weeks. When we finally confessed, her mother cried out, "You stole my daughter!" My new mother-in-law got even, though. She insisted we go to revival at her church. Growing up, my maternal grandmother was a Christian and she lived with us until she died. She read her Bible daily and she prayed for us, but I'd never been to church in my life.
5: Folks, do you know that Jesus loves you so much that he left the splendor of heaven, humbled himself as a man, and willingly suffered and died for you on an old rugged cross? The Bible tells us in 2 Corinthians chapter 5, "For he hath made him to be sin for us who knew no sin, that we might be made the righteousness of God in him." The prophet Isaiah proclaimed these words about Jesus our Savior: "Surely he hath borne our griefs and carried our sorrows. But he was wounded for our transgressions. He was bruised for our iniquities." Friends, Jesus died a horrible death for you and for me, though he was innocent. Why did Jesus do that? Because God loves us. "For God so loved the world that he gave his only begotten Son, that whosoever believeth in him should not perish, but have everlasting life." God wants to save you from going to a burning hell that lasts forever. He did it because he wants you to be with him in heaven forever. Hebrews chapter 9, verse 27 says, "It is appointed unto man once to die, but after this the judgment."
4: If you died tonight, do you know where your soul would go? If not, you need to repent of your sins and by faith invite Jesus into your heart
5: to become your Savior and the Lord of your life. Say yes to Jesus, and you can know where you will spend eternity.
4: That preacher's words haunted me. I thought all the drunken wrecks that I could have died in. To think I would have gone to hell. I'd never heard such powerful words about God and his love for me. Why hadn't someone told me? I wept in brokenness and shame as I went to the altar that night. I repented of my sins, confessing them to God. His love and forgiveness engulfed me as God's Spirit gave me new life. There, I experienced an encounter with the Holy God.
2: Mom was overjoyed when you got saved tonight.
0: Me too. I never knew the God he talked about.
2: You never went to church?
0: No. If only someone had told me about Jesus before, perhaps I would have been saved as a boy.
2: You did know the Ten Commandments.
0: Not really, but they used to read them sometime at school. I knew when I was doing wrong.
2: Your conscience.
0: Wanda, I don't ever want to drink again.
2: Mom will be glad to hear that.
0: Do you have a Bible?
2: Yes.
0: I want to read it, and I want to go to Sunday school and church every week. I have to know more about God. To think he sent his only son to die for us. Such love.
4: I quit drinking altogether and started living by the Word of God as I read it each morning. I'd been working in a chair factory for several years, building and upholstering the predecessor of the recliner, called a Tipperary chair. But I'd been stealing from my employer prior to salvation, and God convicted me, so I had to make restitution.
6: Was it hard, Dad?
4: You have no idea, BJ. Now, I went to see one of the owners at his home. My stomach was in knots when I knocked on his door.
6: What did he say?
4: He didn't even know what I'd done. He asked me how much I owed. So I told him $200 and asked if I could pay it back, $1 every week.
6: That was a lot of money then. How long did it take you to repay it?
4: 4 years.
7: The war was on, and you and Mom had a family then.
8: Well, my first baby daughter was still born. The second was a boy, but stopped breathing after 24 hours. Heart defect, they said.
7: Did you blame God?
4: We were devastated. I wondered why God let that happen to us, twice. But Romans 8:28 says, "And we know that all things work together for good to them that love God, to them who are the called according to his purpose."
8: I had to trust God.
7: I bet Mom is really protective of Thomas,
4: Dad. Was she ever? Constantly listening to make sure he was breathing. Then he choked on a walnut when he was still a toddler. Wanda was frantic. The doctor escorted us to the hospital in Columbus where they got it out.
1: I imagine that was stressful.
4: Back then, they didn't have freeways. But God was merciful and spared John's life.
1: And then Judy was born.
4: Yeah, she was 4 years old when you came along, BJ. But you and she never seemed to get along.
1: I had a terrible temper.
4: Just like your mom.
1: Yes. I remember once when we were at the table and Mom threw a bread roll at you because she was angry. More than once, she stormed out and took off in the car, squealing tires.
4: Angry at me, no doubt.
1: Yes, but what I remember most was when she left us. Now, that was traumatic.
9: Wanda, what are you doing? Is everything all right?
10: No, everything is not all right.
9: What's wrong?
10: You're never home, that's what. When you're not at work, you spend all your time at church.
0: But I'm the assistant editor of the newspaper now, and it's helping people.
11: And it comes before me and your children? That's not right, Jim.
0: Honey, this is a Christian outreach. People can be saved, but it takes time, board meetings, writing, and layouts, and
10: proofreading. Do without me. I'm sick of being left alone all the time.
11: Why did you bother to get married anyway? You don't need a wife. You need a business partner.
0: Honey, that's not true.
11: I want a divorce.
0: Wanda, please, wait for me.
1: Mom left a note on each of our pillows that night, saying she was leaving and we'd never see her again. I was 7 years old and devastated.
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1: Mom came back after a couple of days, and life returned to normal. Judy and I shared a room, so we fought all the time, mostly about doing dishes. One day, I chased her with a butcher knife, tackled her to the ground, and held the knife to her throat. Something kept me from stabbing her, though. I was 13 when Dad took me to a revival meeting.
14: Yes, we are all sinners. You know that. Not merely by experience, but because God has written it upon the conscience. God's word says, "For all have sinned and come short of the glory of God. And the consequence of that sin is not light or passing. For the wages of sin is death, a debt owed, a separation no man can reconcile by his own strength. The law exposes it, but it cannot heal it. The flesh is too weak, the effort too flawed. But behold the grace of God. Christ stepped in where we could not stand. He bore what we could not carry. He was delivered for our offenses, and in him the penalty was not ignored, but paid in full. My friend, Christ died for your sins. For what the law could not do, in that it was weak through the flesh, God, sending his own Son in the likeness of sinful flesh, and for sin, condemned sin in the flesh. This is the good news. Redemption not achieved, but received. For by grace are ye saved through faith. It is the gift of God, not of works, not of striving, lest any man should boast. Therefore, the call is clear. Repent and believe. Turn from sin and place your faith in him who has already finished the work.
1: Because of the commitment that came with salvation, I had planned to wait till I was 40 to get saved. But the Lord drew me that night.
7: And I went to the altar, where I asked God to save me. I confessed every sin I could think of.
1: We were very late getting home.
2: Goodness! I was starting to worry about you two.
15: Sorry, Mom.
2: You were saved tonight, weren't you?
15: Yes. How did you know?
2: I could tell by looking at you.
15: That's why we're late. I had a lot of sin to confess, and I sure feel clean.
0: I couldn't figure out why a 13-year-old girl would have so many sins to confess.
15: I wanted to be sure I was really saved, Dad.
2: Now, honey, live for the Lord. Grow up to be a Sunday school teacher or something.
4: Although Wanda had grown up with a Christian mother, she was not saved and didn't go to church with us.
8: I prayed that day and trusted that one day she would come to Jesus. Now then, I had opened my own upholstery shop in a garage behind the house, and Wanda was a seamstress there.
4: In time, we built a large building for the business that employed 17 people, family and friends.
1: I used to wonder why Mom didn't go to church with us.
4: And then one Sunday morning, we came back from church, and she told us she had bowed her knees, repented of her sins, and asked Jesus to save her.
7: All because she heard the testimony of that preacher son I dated.
1: You never know who or what the Lord will use, do you?
4: Nope. I was just glad to have my wife and the family of God with us.
1: The Lord was preparing her for the battle that lay ahead, Dad.
4: You mean when she got that tack in her shoe and didn't know it?
1: Yes.
4: Numbness is a real problem for diabetics. She didn't feel the pain, and it was almost too late by the time she saw the doctor.
2: Did you talk to the doctor?
4: Yes. He says gangrene is set in. He has to operate.
2: He's going to cut off my foot?
4: Part of it. He'll try to save a few toes.
2: Oh, Jim.
4: It'll be okay, honey. God will give you a new glorified body someday.
2: What about in the meantime?
8: Pray. Pray and trust in the Lord. I'll never leave you ever forsaken, Wanda.
4: Wanda was so different after she was saved. Her temperament was sweet and peaceful. In time, they had to amputate her leg below the knee. 10 years later, doctors amputated her other leg below the knee.
8: She did very well with prosthetic legs during the day that took them off at night.
4: I was honored to assist her at this time in our lives. I wish I'd been more attentive to her in the earlier years of our marriage, but I just had to learn as we grew older.
1: By then, I and my siblings were married. They had children, but my husband Chuck and I did not. The years passed. Dad traveled with me to Israel and other places. Then he retired from work, but kept busy serving the Lord. So, what now, Dad?
4: I'd like to open a teen center, BJ.
1: Where?
4: In our furniture showroom. You think it can be changed into a teen center?
1: Maybe the churches could help us to modify it.
8: Hey, teens need a place to meet and hang out with friends, not the streets. I wish I'd had a place like that when I was young.
7: Dad, you do so much. Sunday school superintendent and handing out Bibles.
4: I must be about my father's business.
1: You are.
4: Going to church every week is the minimum God expects from us. We should invite others to church, too, and serve in other ways.
1: But you're almost 80. Most people are retired at your age.
7: I can see your mind is made up. So I'll help. What do we do?
8: First, we have to have a name for this ministry.
4: From a list of 100 names, we let the kids choose. And they chose the Salt Factory, which stands for Serving All Local Teens. Jesus said, "Ye are the salt of the earth." Kids from group homes came to help BJ clean up our teen center, and that's how she met Justin.
1: He's only 14, Dad. He was in a group home because he kept running away from foster care.
4: He has no family?
1: His father had custody, but he died when Justin was 9. No one in his family has room for him.
4: He'll get in trouble running loose in the world. The devil is a roaring lion, walketh about seeking whom he may devour.
8: Kids like that are the reason we're open in the teen center.
7: Justin's a great kid, Dad, even though he's not saved. He said what he wants more than anything is his own bed.
4: It's good you're reaching out to him.
1: Chuck and I would like to get custody of him.
4: Well, have you talked with the authorities?
1: Yes, but We waited too long, and social services put him with an uncle. 4 months later, Justin ran away again,
7: and we gained custody. Being an atheist, he didn't want to live with us because he knew our biblical stance.
1: But we agreed to also take in a friend of his who had just been released from prison. We couldn't have done it without the Lord's leading. Justin did well living with us, graduated from high school, and went off to college.
4: So, how's Justin doing at college?
1: He had a gun pointed at him twice.
4: Oh, my. Maybe Christianity will start to make sense to him now.
1: It has, Dad. We noticed a difference in him the last couple of months, but we assumed he was just growing up. He called while he was driving back to Columbus and asked if we noticed anything different.
4: Tell me he was saved.
1: He was.
4: Oh, praise God. He just now told you?

0: The teen ministry continued, run by volunteers with donations from the community. The Lord provided for our needs. Mom died when she was 81. Dad was 85, and we went to Hollywood for a while. But we continued to live at home and kept busy serving the Lord. Then, in 2002, he began writing Christian articles for the local newspaper.
1: Come in!
0: Busy?
1: Writing to an inmate in jail.
0: Really?
1: He read my testimony in the paper last week and wrote to me. He wasn't sure if God heard his prayers. He said my article reassured him.
0: That's great.
1: While you're here, can you proofread this week's article?
0: Happy to. What's it about?
1: Heaven's Glory, where I'll see your mother again. She was such a sweet lady.
0: It's wonderful to know where she is and where we're going when we leave this earth.
1: That's the gist of this article. You must repent of your sins and be born again. Ask Jesus to be your Savior and Lord, and then these words apply. He that heareth my word and believeth on him that sent me hath everlasting life, and shall not come into condemnation, but is passed from death unto life.
0: Year after year, Dad continued to write articles for the newspaper.
2: Then, in September 2008, when he was 95, the doctor discovered he had cancer.
3: Jim, it's the size of a baseball.
1: Where is it?
3: On your large intestine. We need to remove it.
1: Oh, I'm too old for surgery.
3: You won't live a month if we don't get that tumor out.
1: Well, I'm not afraid to die.
3: You'll die a terrible death, Jim. At least you have a chance if we operate.
1: Well, maybe the Lord has more for me to do.
0: The surgeon removed 15 inches of Dad's intestine, along with the tumor. He recuperated at my sister Judy's house, and then she stayed with him for 3 weeks until he was back on his feet. Suddenly, in April,

0: have the results, Jim. You have a tumor.
1: I thought you got it all.
0: We did get all of that tumor. This one is on the other side of your large intestine. And it spread to your left lung and in between two ribs.
2: Not much point in operating again.
0: No, especially since you only have one kidney.
3: Let it go! Who stole my kidney?
0: There's no incision there.
4: Dad, didn't you say one of your kidneys was crushed in a car accident when you were a teenager?
1: Yes.
0: Yeah, probably atrophied.
1: Huh. The devil stole my kidney.
4: To think you've been operating on only one kidney all these years.
1: The thief cometh not but for to steal and to kill and to destroy. Jesus said, I am come that they might have life and that they might have it more abundantly. How much time do I have?
0: Weeks. Maybe a few months.
1: It's been such a joy serving the Lord, knowing I'm saved and going to heaven when my life is finished.
3: The Bible says, it is appointed unto men once to die, but after this, the judgment. I do not fear God's judgment, because Jesus paid the death penalty for me on the cross.
1: Where will your soul be on the day of your funeral? Why not come to Jesus so that you can go to heaven with him?
4: Dad's favorite verse was,
5: Thou shalt love the Lord thy God with all thy heart, and with all thy soul, and with all thy strength,
4: and with all thy mind, and thy neighbor as thyself. His last testimonial newspaper article was published on July 10th. He was also eager to glorify the Lord by sharing his testimony of God's saving grace with the world through Unshackled. Dad went home to the Lord at the end of August 2009.
6: Listening friend, do you know the Savior? Greater love hath no man than this, that a man lay down his life for his friends. And that's what Jesus did for you on the cross.
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0: This is program number 3942. Heard in the true story of James Blair were Tom Geich, Tony Bizzuto, Cheryl Lynn Galimo, Lisa Keefe, Evan Armacost, and Ed DiZzolo. 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
0: So until next time, unless our Lord returns before then, I'm Timothy Gregory reminding you that the doors to Pacific Garden Mission are open night and day. Thanks for listening, and may God bless you.

0: Well, hello there. It's good to have you back. You're always welcome here at Lamplighter Theatre. On our last visit...
1: Little Ava Gray unheard it said.
2: Slut
1: that grows,
2: body is
1: always dead.
2: Stop! Stop!
1: Ava Gray, mind you keep away. For we won't have you to play, your head be in the way. Little Abel Gray.
3: Good morning, madam. Care for some baskets?
4: Oh, I must get to work, child. I can't buy any.
3: Oh. I'm not a child. Just dwarfs, madam. So, yeah, it's just me and the rats.
5: Rats? What do you mean?
3: No, oh, my home's infested. Rats take up more room than I do. At night, they scurry about my head and scamper over my blanket, even bite my toes. Sir, I saw the notice that this house is for let.
5: Yeah? What of it?
3: Well, I'd like to see it, if I might.
4: If you ask me, I think the place is haunted.
5: Gertrude!
4: Well, that would make them want to leave in a rush, for certain. I've heard noises walking past there recently myself.

0: Well, who would leave their baby behind? And in a hidden cabinet.
1: It's not something one usually forgets.
0: Oh, Gordon.
2: Can you smell the chloroform? The baby's been drugged.
1: What's the world coming to? And look, such fine clothes. Ooh. As though he were kin to royalty.
0: Well, he certainly wasn't kin to those vagabonds who just left. I don't even recall their names. Not as though it'd be much help anyway. They clearly didn't want the child.
1: Unless it was a kidnapping gone wrong.
2: Oh.
1: Oh, he seems to have taken a liking to you, Abel.
3: Oh, yeah, it's probably because I've...

0: Went and got him some milk this morning.
1: Oh.
0: I'm not sure how much he swallowed. I've never fed a baby before.
1: Well, you won't have to care for him long. We've already called for the constable, and the officer for the workhouse will be coming by to fetch the child before the sun goes down, I'm sure.
0: The workhouse?
2: No, they'll look after him until he's ready to be put to work. You've come here to get away from rats, and you end up with bother of another sort.
0: He's no bother.
1: Oh, you're kind to watch over him until the officer comes to take him. Still, so strange.
0: There was a note in the basket as well.
1: Oh.
2: See? Nemo. From Nemo. For Nemo.
1: What does that even mean?
0: Perhaps the baby's name is Nemo?
3: Oh, strangest name I've ever heard. Granted, this whole story has been strange.
0: Well, I ought to head home so I can meet the officer. Thank you for your help.
1: Certainly. And don't you worry. Tomorrow you'll forget all about it.
0: It's been no trouble. Let's go home. Nemo.
4: Why do people intend for children to be brought up by the parish? The parish has plenty of babies to take care of. They've no time to care for another.
5: It's a difficult situation indeed.
4: And it's of such great expense. And a child's parents? Why? Judging from this gown and blanket, they've far more money to spare than the paltry charity the parish receives.
0: I'm very sorry, sir. I only found the child.
4: Oh, I suppose so. Well, might as well get the child over there. Don't now, it's late and it'll be dark by the time I head home.
0: Well, save you some trouble. I could bring the child by tomorrow instead. Oh,
4: would you? It would allow you to speak with the matron directly.
0: Yeah, certainly. And it will save you a trip, of course.
4: Yes, yeah. Bring him tomorrow. Very good, then. Goodbye now.
0: Oh, Nemo.
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10: Baby, Abel, an answer to prayer.
0: You've been praying for a baby to show up in my cabinet?
10: Oh, not that exactly, but I've been praying to be useful. Been asking the Lord what a feeble man like me could do for him.
0: You think you could help me? I mean, you know something about babies?
10: Know something? I've cared for 16 of them.
0: 16? All your own?
10: Yes, sir. But they're all in heaven now. One was drowned, couple died in the war. What? Oh, she was a bonny lass. Died of typhoid fever. And some went when they were babies. I tended them all. My wife was weak, and I'd wake up early to wash and dress them to save her a bit of trouble.
0: So you'd know how to feed Nemo?
10: Feed, change his nappy, teach him all he needs. I might not be able to do much in my state, but I know how to care for little ones. When my last one, Birdie, was taken from me at only 2 years old, I never thought I should smile again. But this little one
11: How could you not smile when looking at him?
0: I don't want him to go to a workhouse, Ezra.
11: Then he won't. We'll care for him. Here, put him on my knee. Oh, Lord, look at this here baby. If thou meanst me and Abel to keep him, teach us what to do. And we'll do it faithfully. Oh, Lord, bless this little lad, now and forever. We're your servants. Amen.
0: Amen.
11: Now, sit down, Abel. You'll be this boy's father, and I will be his granddad. We'll raise him to be a man who fears and loves the Lord.
0: Together?
11: All three of us.
0: All three? Who's the third?
11: Well, the Lord himself. You just take the little spoon and see how he opens his mouth. There you go. But make sure you don't give him too much. You don't want him to choke.
0: He likes it.
11: Oh, he also likes to make a mess. Rag?
12: There you go. Are you going to make a walkie? Down you go.
0: You wait till we show Grandad. Help me by carrying a basket, Nemo.
13: Yes, Potter.
0: Very good. Here, let me lift you down from the way.
13: Thank you.
11: Now, sound it out, Nemo. This letter goes K and then A. What does this say?
13: T. K. A. T. K.
11: That's right, Nemo.
13: Baskets are very finely made. We even have basket chairs that can be used outdoors.
14: Ooh, well, you are a very convincing salesperson and adorable.
0: He is that.
14: I'll take three baskets.

0: God loves you most of all. He gave you your father and me to teach you.
1: Why doesn't Father talk to God like you do?
0: I'm praying he comes round. But in the meanwhile, you remember how much God loves you. And you love him right back.
2: Hello there!
1: Father!
3: Did you get everything you needed?
2: Yeah, the factory loaded me up with baskets. Oh. I only need to get the provisions ready and then we can go on our 3-month journey.
3: That's wonderful. Nemo will learn so much on this adventure. You'll always be in my prayers. I miss you both, but I do think it's a good business opportunity for you, Abel.
2: Yeah, from everything I've heard, people in the moors need baskets. I should be able to make enough to hold us over through the winter.
3: And you're right. Nemo is old enough to travel, even be of help.
1: I'll be very helpful.
2: I know you will. Now, we'll pack blankets and quilts in the back of the wagon and fill every bit of space we have with baskets to sell.
3: It'll be mighty cosy. Oh, you mean crowded.
1: But wouldn't it be fun, Papa? Sleeping in the back of a wagon while we travel from town to town?
2: Oh, it'll be an adventure, for sure. There you go, Nemo.
1: It was a good day. We sold lots of baskets.
2: Oh, you certainly did.
1: And ate lots of pie.
2: Yes, you did.
0: Quay!
1: Where are we going next?
2: Well, there's a fair coming up in the town of Everton. And it's supposed to have people coming in from all over.
1: A fair sounds fun.
2: Well, I suppose we'll find out.
1: How long will it take to get there?
2: I should be there before nightfall.
1: I see the first star, Father.
2: It's strange, that. We should be there by now, but there isn't a sign in sight.
1: It's all quite bad, this place.
2: Getting darker. Mary can't go much longer. She's stumbling.
1: Are you sure this is the way?
2: I hope we didn't take a wrong turn. There's no point in continuing when we can't even see what's in front of us. Whoa, Mary. Time to take a break.
1: Father, is this safe? To stay here tonight?
2: I've slept in the wagon before.
1: But never out in the open before.
2: Have you seen anyone travelling in the last few hours?
1: No.
2: No, no. Then neither is it likely we'll see anyone for the rest of the night. We'll be just fine. But here, I'll keep the lantern lit just for safe measure. Who are you? What are you doing in my wagon?
4: Dear boy, I intend no harm. I need to speak to your father.
2: I am the father.
4: My apologies.
2: Am I supposed to know you? We have a visitor. Go back to sleep, Nemo.
4: Did you call him Nemo?
2: I don't see how that concerns you. What do you mean by disturbing us in this way?
4: Please excuse my forwardness. I'm tired and cold, and my dog is injured. I was hoping you could give us a place to rest tonight.
2: I'd oblige if I could, but it's not possible. You can see yourself the cart's full. Sir, kindly leave us be.
4: Of course. Forgive me for asking, but would you allow my dog to stay with you? Just for tonight. I'll come and get him in the morning.
2: I'm afraid not. We must depart early.
4: Well, you're going to the Fairburn Fair, aren't you? I'll wait at the first house in Everton and retrieve him there. Thank you, good sir. I shall see you on the morrow.
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6: 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It's Let Rotten Rose. is on his head.
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1: Papa?
2: Over here, Nemo. Just preparing the wagon for the rest of our journey.
10: I woke up and I thought the man coming to our car to drink. But then I saw the dog. It was right here.
2: Yeah? Strange as it was no dream.
1: The poor dog seems to be in a lot of pain. I'm glad he stayed with us.
2: I'll be glad when we can give him back.
1: Huh. What's this?
2: What'd you find?
1: Papa, it's a ring!
2: Let me see. Must be a valuable ring in there.
1: Do you think the man may have dropped it?
2: Oh, perhaps, as he was getting off the wagon. There's initials engraved in it. J... M. Oh.
1: I'm sure he'll be glad to see it again.
2: Indeed. Well, Nemo, it's time we got moving. Well, that was a most productive day.
1: I like this town. Even the name sounds pretty. Everton.
2: It certainly is.
1: Look at all the trees and flowers and hills. And there's so many children my age.
2: There's plenty of children to meet in our own town, too.
1: Perhaps. I think Grandad would like living in this town, too.
11: Grandad Ezra can't even make it down the stairs, let alone travel to another town. Huh? I wonder what that crowd's about. Whoa.
1: That little blonde girl up there, Papa. Near the front. She looks about my age. Wonder why she's sitting up there.
9: Friends! Friends! There it is! That great door!
2: Let's get closer.
9: And every one of you stands at this moment on one side or the other of that great door.
1: I don't see a door.
2: Shh!
9: Are you outside that door, friends? Then you are lost. You're out in the darkness and cold, unsaved, unforgiven, utterly undone.
1: Should we get closer down from the wagon?
2: No, stay.
9: Are you inside that door? Then you are eternally saved. Old men, mothers, little children, come. Listen, on which side are you? The two of you there on the wagon who just joined us. Outside or inside?
10: He's talking to us, Papa. Which side of the door are we on?
2: Shh! I don't know what he means.
9: Think with me. That great door is too high. None can climb it. Too strong. None can force it open. The door is shut, but it opens with a touch. The smallest, feeblest, tiniest of knocks is heard within, and at once the great door is wide open. Which of you would like to enter in? To be safe for all eternity. Safe from the devil. Safe from the punishing flames of hell. And safely in the arms of a loving father who invites all to enter through that door. But you must ask. You must seek. You must knock.
1: I want to, Father. Don't you?
9: Why wait, friends? Come and knock on that door today. Don't wait till yonder sun has set.

0: I still don't see the door anywhere.
1: Yeah, well, I'm sure it's around here somewhere.
2: Perhaps it's that door, over there, or the gate. There's a red door in that pretty brick house when we were coming into town.
1: I can't make head nor tail of it. But we should be moving along. We need to get milk for our tea.
0: Wait. Are you leaving? You're the... I saw you near the front by the speaker.
3: That's my father. He's the preacher.
4: Your father?
3: Mm-hmm. I wanted to give you this before you left. It's a drawing I made.
4: Thank you, that...
3: Bye!
1: Well, she's as fast as lightning.
4: Look, Father, it's the picture of the door. Like her father was talking about.
1: Yeah, it's very nice.
4: I am the door.
1: Door.
4: By me, if any man enters, he shall be saved.
1: She wrote on the bottom too. The key is silent.
2: And the door shall be opened unto you.
4: I don't understand.
1: Well, it's very nice of her. Mind you put it somewhere safe.
4: I will. I like the picture well enough. And I like this place.
0: This house is so beautiful. I've never seen anything so grand.
1: Indeed it is. Now, could you go and knock...
5: We made it!
0: Oh. You gave me the picture of the door.
3: Yeah. My name is Elsie.
4: I'm Mima. This is my papa, Abel.
1: Hello, miss.
3: Lovely to meet you, sir.
0: Elsie, you have to tell me where this door is and how to knock at it. I've been thinking about it all day.
3: Why, it's not a real door. It's Jesus.
4: But it says, I am the door.
3: Yes, Jesus is the door. No one can get to heaven without him letting us in. Oh, you need to have my father explain. He's much better at it than me.
2: What's that noise? Oh, it's a dog we've been caring for. He's been injured. Wanna see? Yes.
1: Nemo.
2: Maybe Papa...
1: I suppose for a moment, but we came with baskets and...
0: Oh, look!
3: Aw, poor thing. What's his name?
2: We don't know. He's not our dog. What? The owner of him left him with us, and now we can't find him.
3: That's very odd. I have a dog, Prince, and I could never just leave him with someone.
0: And how sad to not have a name to be called.
3: Oh, Father's returned from his walk. Father!
6: Elsie, what are you... Oh, hello there. I recognise you both from our meeting at the park yesterday. I'm Arnold Charlesworth.
1: I'm Abel Gray, and this is my son Nemo.
4: Hello.
6: Nemo? What a curious name.
1: It is uncommon. There's such a lot of Toms, Dicks, Harrys and Bills, but I've never heard tell of another Nemo.
3: Nemo wants to know more about the door, Father.
2: I tried to tell him, but you could do it so much better.
7: But we're here with baskets, sir. A lady in the town asked us to stop in. Please, forgive the child's questions.
6: Oh, no need to apologise. I always have time for questions. Nemo?
4: Yes, sir.
6: Here, come inside, please.
2: Pleasant afternoon I've ever had.
1: They were very welcoming indeed.
0: All the children and games and the gardens. Did you see the gardens? The row of beech trees and lilacs and roses. So many colours.
1: It was very nice.
0: Lunch was wonderful and Mrs. Charlesworth surely liked all the basket chairs.
1: Oh, she nearly cleaned us out of baskets entirely.
0: And now I understand the door.
1: Do you know?
0: I've been asking and knocking already.
1: Asking what?
0: Asking Jesus if he'd let me in. But I don't know if he heard me.
1: Is that so?
0: I wonder how he let you know. Papa, look!
1: What? What is it?
0: In the bushes.
2: He's gone.
7: Huh?
2: But he was... Stop the car, Papa.
7: What are you going on about?
2: The man who gave us the dog. He was there. Long grey beard and everything.
1: Oh, I don't see anyone. Are you sure?
0: Sir, we have your dog. He was right here.
1: Perhaps you saw a shadow.
0: No, I'm certain, Papa. It was him.
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1: The best RN news, I'm Jason Blacker. President Trump has decided to hold off on ordering new U.S. strikes on Iran. That despite earlier plans for a major action of military movement.
2: We had an attack that would be the biggest attack since World War II, and it would have been disastrous for them, and they didn't want us to do it. And frankly, Saudi Arabia didn't want it either. They thought that was imminent. The deal is imminent, having to do with the Hormuz Strait. And also, ultimately, the denuclearization of Iran.
1: The former Deputy National Security Advisor to the President, K.T. McFarland, tells Salem Radio Network, Iran only comes to the table to negotiate after we hit them very hard.
3: It's our turn now. They hit us, we hit them. But if you try to take a step back from the immediate what happened today, what's going to happen tomorrow, and look at the bigger picture of it, what has happened? Every time oil gets about $100 a barrel, we somehow get a ceasefire. One way or another, we get a ceasefire. And that's great, because it brings the price of oil right back down to about $80 a barrel. The stock market rallies. And then, slowly but surely, something goes wrong.
1: Sayatah is grappling with the aftermath of a massive migrant surge. Over the weekend, most of the 60,000 migrants who entered the Spanish exclave returned to Morocco, but the crisis has reignited Europe's immigration debate. Spanish authorities said at least 72 migrants died. Sayatah is known for its cultural diversity and is beginning, though, to feel a lot of strain. This is SRN News. Do you like the way you worship? Here's correspondent Michael Harrington.
4: A new poll from Lifeway Research finds that 75% of Protestant churchgoers are satisfied with the liturgy in their church's worship service. 13% want more liturgy, 5% want less. Lifeway spokesman Scott McConnell says the numbers hold across denominations and adds, quote, whether a church uses responsive readings and creeds or a more organic style of worship, those different expressions share the same goal. Helping people acknowledge God's presence to worship them together. Michael Harrington report.
1: In Pittsburgh, Rabbi Jeffrey Myers retired from the Tree of Life congregation after he led it through the aftermath of the deadliest anti-Semitic attack in U.S. history. 11 worshipers from 3 different congregations were killed in that attack in 2018. Myers says he plans to return to New Jersey to be near his family. This is SRN News. All 10 climbers swept away by an avalanche in Pakistan, now confirmed dead. Here's correspondent Donna Warder.
5: The world has lost one of mountaineering's greatest climbers. That's what high-altitude adventure company Elite Exped is saying about renowned British Nepali climber Nirmal Purja, who was leading an expedition on Pakistan's Broad Peak when he and 9 other climbers and his group were swept away and killed by an avalanche on Thursday. Purja is known for climbing the world's 14 highest peaks in a record 189 days in 2019. I'm Donna Warder.
1: Kay Granger, the first Republican woman from Texas to be elected to the U.S. House and who served nearly 3 decades, has died. She was the first woman elected mayor of Fort Worth and the first Republican woman to chair one of the most powerful committees in Congress. Kay Granger was 83. More details at srnnews.com.

Hey there, you're listening to KCAN Radio. I'm Maggie, and I'm really glad you chose to spend a little bit of your day with us. If today feels a little heavy, just know that you don't have to carry it alone. God walks with you through every part of it. Let's keep the music going.

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But now, thus says the Lord, who created you, O Jacob, he who formed you, O Israel, fear not, for I have redeemed you. I have called you by name, and you are mine. When you pass through the waters, I will be with you, and through the rivers, they will not overwhelm you. When you walk through the fire, you shall not be burned, and the flame shall not consume you. Isaiah 43, verse 1 and 2.

Hey, my name is Maggie. There are moments where I feel spiritually tired and need to be reminded that God's grace is enough. I don't have to be strong all the time. God is strong for me. If today feels heavy, rest in His grace. Let's worship together in this next song.

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1: With SRN News, I'm Jason Walker. President Trump has decided to hold off on ordering new U.S. strikes on Iran, that despite earlier plans for a major action of military movement.
2: We had an attack that would be the biggest attack since World War II, and it would have been disastrous for them. And they didn't want us to do it. And frankly, Saudi Arabia didn't want it either. They thought that a deal is imminent.
3: Is there a deadline, sir?
2: The deal is imminent, having to do with the Hormuz Strait and also ultimately the denuclearization of Iran.
1: The former Deputy National Security Advisor to the President, K.T. McFarland, tells Salem Radio Network, Iran only comes to the table to negotiate after we hit them very hard.
4: It's our turn now. They hit us, we hit them. But if you try to take a step back from the immediate what happened today, what's going to happen tomorrow, and look at the bigger picture of it, what has happened? Every time oil gets about $100 a barrel, we somehow get a ceasefire. One way or another, we get a ceasefire. And that's great because it brings the price of oil right back down to about $80 a barrel. The stock market rallies. And then slowly but surely, Iran or something goes wrong, and there's another attack, and then we're back on the fighting thing, and then the oil goes back to 100. And then there's another ceasefire, and then it goes back to 80. So yeah. Wash, rinse, repeat.
1: Sayatah is grappling with the aftermath of a massive migrant surge. Over the weekend, most of the 60,000 migrants who entered the Spanish exclave returned to Morocco, but the crisis has reignited Europe's immigration debate. Spanish authorities say at least 72 migrants died. Sayatah is known for its cultural diversity and is beginning, though, to feel a lot of strain. This is SRN News. Do you like the way you worship? Here's correspondent Michael Harrington.
5: A new poll from Lifeway Research finds that 75% of Protestant churchgoers are satisfied with the liturgy in their church's worship service. 13% want more liturgy, 5% want less. Lifeway spokesman Scott McConnell says the numbers hold across denominations and adds, quote, whether a church uses responsive readings and creeds or a more organic style of worship, those different expressions share the same goal, helping people acknowledge God's presence and worship Him together. Michael Harrington reporting.
1: In Pittsburgh, Rabbi Jeffrey Myers retiring from the Tree of Life congregation after he led it through the aftermath of the deadliest anti-Semitic attack in U.S. history. 11 worshipers from 3 different congregations were killed in that attack in 2018. Myers says he plans to return to New Jersey to be near his family. This is SRN News. All 10 climbers swept away by an avalanche in Pakistan, now confirmed dead. Here's correspondent Donna Warder.
6: The world has lost one of mountaineering's greatest climbers. That's what high-altitude adventure company Elite Exped is saying about renowned British Nepali climber Nirmal Purja, who was leading an expedition on Pakistan's Broad Peak when he and 9 other climbers and his group were swept away and killed by an avalanche on Thursday. Purja is known for climbing the world's 14 highest peaks in a record 189 days in 2019. I'm Donna Warder.
1: Kay Granger, the first Republican woman from Texas to be elected to the U.S. House and who served nearly 3 decades, has died. She was the first woman elected mayor of Fort Worth and the first Republican woman to chair one of the most powerful committees in Congress. Kay Granger was 83. More details at srnnews.com.

Thanks for joining us today here on KACAN. Isaiah 41 verse 10 tells us not to be afraid because God is with us and he strengthens us. Let that truth settle in as we head into this next song.

Hi, I'm Dave Perkins. Years ago, I was going through a really tough time. Relationships were falling apart. My financial situation was not good. Things looked very dark. I just didn't see any way out. I knew that turning to God was the only way to seek help, but I felt like He wasn't listening and He wasn't doing anything to help me. I felt the Lord speak to me and remind me that He had given me a future and a hope. I just need to trust the Lord. That didn't fix any problems right away, but at that moment my heart was changed. I trusted and loved God. Years later, I am positive that the moment I changed my attitude to trust and love God was the beginning of Him being able to work all things to good for those who love Him, who have been called according to His purposes, a verse from Romans 8:28. If you can relate to my story, try loving and trusting God. He can work out all the things to good when it doesn't even seem like there's any way out. Things to good when it doesn't even seem like there's

Hey, this is Maggie on KCAN. Here's a little encouragement for you. You matter. Your story matters, and God is not finished with you yet. Let's hold on to that as we head into this next song.

My name is Maggie. Thanks for listening to us today on The Voice of Bristol Bay. If you're feeling worn out, remember this. God gives strength to those who wait on Him. Let's remember that as we listen to this next song.

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0: 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Well, I'm Tom Petrosky. I'm here with author and speaker, June Hunt. June, tonight we're going to talk about one of the many topics of your Keys for Living library, sexual integrity. And in these days, in a relationship outside of marriage, there's so many clever reasons that people will give to try and apply pressure in the relationship for somebody to get into a sexual situation before marriage. So I know in your Keys for Living, you've given us some of the reasons or the pressures and the appropriate responses to those pressures. Would you share those?
1: Well, I've talked with many people who have great regret. They wish they could go back. And we can't do that in real life, but we can prepare ourselves for the future and help others, too, when they don't know what to do. But so we have reasons, classic reasons for giving in to sexual pressure or sex outside of marriage, but also the responses. I'll just start mentioning, I think we have 12 of them. Number one. He said that if I didn't give him sex, he'd find somebody else who would. And the response is, tell him, well, then go on and find someone else. See, if he's willing to have sex with anyone available, then he has no commitment to you. And this is not a person who truly cares about you. Number two, I didn't like being teased because I wouldn't give in to sex with him. Well, if you're teased that you won't rob a bank, will that then make you rob a bank? A person who teases you because you won't have sex doesn't respect your standards and is trying to manipulate you into lowering your standards. Number three. Well, I thought I could hold on to him if I had sex. If that's the only way to hold on to him, then you really don't want him. Don't allow yourself to be that desperate. You are more valuable than that. Number four, I was curious. Well, you can be curious about arsenic, but that doesn't mean you have to drink it. You can be curious about many things. But the appropriate time for a sexual relationship is within a committed marriage relationship. If you put your trust in God's timing, your curiosity will give way.

0: to commitment and contentment. Number five, I was lonely. Okay, then get a pet. I say that tongue in cheek, but I can tell you many have chosen that. A sexual experience is not the cure for loneliness. In fact, you may feel even more isolated, more lonely after casual sexual encounters, all alone with guilt and regret. Number six, well, I was just drunk. Well, decide today not to drink anything that weakens your defenses. Any drink or drug that impairs your judgment is not safe for you. Number seven, well, I use condoms. It's safe sex. Condoms can slip, leak, break. That's not safe sex. No contraceptive is 100% effective, and no protection can guarantee safety from STDs, except for abstinence. So if you use a condom, you face the possibility of emotional and physical damage from the sexual encounter that can last a lifetime. Here's number eight. I just want to feel loved. Sex is not love, and love is not sex. I'm going to repeat that. Sex is not love. Love is not sex. Animals have sex with no commitment of love, whereas human beings need a relationship based on love. A sexual relationship without commitment is not based on love, but on lust. I'll mention one more. I just wanted to get over with it. Well, the next time, just say no, and that gets it over more quickly. If you just want to get over it, you're being pressured to doing something that you don't want, so don't do it. Well, one last one. I didn't want to be the last one to have sex among my friends. Be concerned about your own choices, not the choices of others. Half the teens in America between age 15 and 19 are virgins. Being the first or the last is not the issue. Obeying God is what is most important.
1: 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So many people have a distorted picture of God, that He is distant, disappointed, or doesn't care about what's going on in our lives. The truth is, God cares about you more than you know. 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

0: Welcome back to Hope in the Night. 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Well, we have a returning caller from just a few days prior to this night. Let's welcome Dee back to Hope in the Night.
1: Hey, Dee, it's wonderful to have you back.
2: Hi, June. I'm so excited to be back. I'm so thrilled and looking forward to your insights and what I can take away. I took away a lot, and I shared with my friends and family the link to the recording, and they were blessed by it, and they were really impressed. And so I'm looking forward to making some great headway and some progress.
1: Well, just to recap what I remember, it was only a few days ago, but we were talking about your desire. You are single at this time, and I have been for, you said, for 4 years. And yes, you want, you would like to have a husband and children of your own. And yet you felt like God wasn't answering your desperate prayers. Mm-hmm. Is all that accurate?
2: Yes, completely.
1: Okay. So, and you were candid with me about how there's been certain struggles, and at times you were sexually involved, and I think the important thing is, I'm going to ask you a question. Does it make a difference to you what God's will is for you?
2: Of course, yeah.
1: Okay. Well, in order to have the blessing of God, we need to be in the will of God.
2: Of course.
1: So what is the will of God? What does that mean? Well, he reveals his will in his word, not always just his word. He can do this individually to you personally, privately, but there are many principles that he gives us, not to restrict us, but to bless us so that we can have the best relationships possible.
2: Mm-hmm.
1: Do you agree with that?
2: Of course, yeah, definitely.
1: Okay, so this is why it is important. Okay, if you want the blessing of God, then do what is in the will of God. Well, what's in the will of God? Well, it's what partly what is in the Word of God. Now, I remember 100 years ago, or well, I don't know when it was, but I was not exposed to Christianity. I didn't know anything about the Bible. And then here were all these students, and I was their age, and I thought, how did they even know any of this? I mean, I had no experience. I didn't even own a Bible. And then I saw how they could just open the Bible and turn to what would be applicable. And I never will forget. I thought, how do they do that? That Bible, you know, is kind of a thick book, but there weren't tabs. How do they know where they're going? So I'm telling you that I know what it's like to know nothing. And then I learned it is important to find out what does God say. And some people are just excellent about knowing what, like one of the books of the Bible, like Philippians, they know certain, and that's an excellent book of the Bible, lots of practical principles. And, but also, like the way our material is laid out, we do it topically so that it's not just going, in fact, it'll reference many different areas of the Bible, many verses throughout the Bible. But the point is, to be able to know that God's will is for a relationship between a man and a woman for marriage, there needs to be sexual purity. And the way I think of this is, don't let anyone touch you in the area covered by your bathing suit. Don't let anyone touch you unless it's a medical doctor, and then only for medical reasons.
2: Right.
1: And a lot of people don't think of it that way. But years ago, I was even writing material on childhood sexual abuse. And a lot of people didn't know how to think about, you know, if a parent is going to talk to the son or daughter to help children know what a boundary is, to say no, then you can say to a child of whatever age, do not let anyone touch you in the area covered by your bathing suit unless it's a medical doctor, but also for medical reasons. Now, sometimes a mother can take care of a need for a particular reason. But my point is, if we have standards, or this is the protocol for going out on dates, if for you to have someone, or I would want to know this, does it matter to you the values, if you were to get married to a man, would you care about his values?
2: Oh, of course. That's the most important thing. Somebody I'd
1: want to
2: find out on the first date.
1: I'm sorry, would you say that again?
2: Well, it's something I'd want to like find out about on the first date, even. His values, his
1: background. Okay. Well, and that's great. It's because to be aligned with a marriage partner makes a huge difference. What you do before, and in fact, the statistics are very, very different of those who had sex before marriage and those who waited until after marriage. In other words, those many failed marriages are in the category of those who just are engaged in premarital sex. But the issue is not just being legalistic. It's just saying, what does God want? Because to have the blessing of God is priceless. It's precious.
2: Yep.
1: And there's no guilt. There's no regret. There's no, the Lord is able to fully bless a marriage that is according to his will. And that's why it's helpful to know then what to do or what to say. What to communicate. A lot of times we've had, like those who are engaged or those who are contemplating marriage, they get our material called Considering Marriage. And then, and both of them read it. I just gave this to a man the other day and he was thrilled. He said, I'm so glad to have this. He's a new fiance, or he has a fiance now, and so he was he said, I can't wait to show this to my fiance and for them to go through it together. But there can be clear do's and don'ts. It's kind of like you don't want to sabotage your own potential marriage, right?
2: Of course not.
1: Yeah. So that means you want to invest in integrity. For example, you can literally invite others to walk the road of sexual integrity with you. I watched my niece do this with a friend. For a while, she lived in Dallas, even though she grew up in New York City, and but she became a Christian. And I remember she was so wanting to be married. She came from a broken home, and I watched her. But then she then had a friend who was actually working at our ministry, and they became very, very close and still are very, very close. But the bottom line is they would talk about what would be wise and share the struggle with a wise and understanding friend or mentor. I loved how the two of them were committed to the road of sexual integrity. Then number two, never put yourself or a loved one in a tempting situation. In other words, just consider the bedrooms off limits. Don't be in a home alone with each other. Know the triggers. What is sexually tempting to you, or what would be sexually tempting to him, and make a decision to counter those triggers. You see, in Romans 6:13, we read, do not offer the parts of your body to sin as instruments of wickedness, but rather offer yourselves to God as those who have been brought from death to life, and offer the parts of your body to him as instruments of righteousness. So God knows how to literally be a part of protecting you. And as you look at these specifics, and I'm going to mention a few more because you were wanting specifics, and there, if you can just know, okay, the bedroom is off limits, when we come back, I'm going to mention several more that I think you'll really find helpful. So we'll be right back after this break.
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4: Dr. Eric Scalise here, president of Hope for the Heart. 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

0: 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This program happens 11 p.m. to midnight, Monday through Friday. It's a live program, so that's when you need to be available to come on and talk to June. So that's 11 to midnight. That's Central Time, later in the East, earlier in the West. So we're happy to have you, but that's when you need to be available. I still have people that sometimes tell me, I didn't know. Well, it's Hope in the Night. So 11 p.m. to midnight. So hopefully we can find time to get you on the program if you need us. Let's get back to the call with June and Dee.
1: Well, I appreciate, Dee, what you're saying is you want to have God's blessing on in the future on your life in terms of, like, if there's going to be a marriage partner. A lot of people don't factor in the spiritual component, but we are body, soul, and spirit. And we do what's best for our body, all the way from brushing teeth, brushing hair, you know, things of that nature, eating. The soul is the mind, will, and emotions. We are tripart people, three parts, body, soul, and spirit. And the spiritual part is that connection with God. And then there can be the blessing of God that is priceless. And so what you do in this case, I'm calling it investing in integrity. You just literally know that you need to trust God to meet your need for love in the future. Trust God to meet your need for love in the future.

0: have a relationship with him, then there needs to be sexual purity. And so you learn to live dependent on the Lord. You give him your heart. You give him your control of your life. And let him know that you are looking to him to be your need meter. And this is a precious, deeper relationship that you can have with the Lord himself. You trust in the Lord with all your heart. Lean not on your own understanding. In all your ways, submit to him, and he will direct your path. That's Proverbs 3, 5, and 6. Mm. And then I'm going to mention something, because I know you like specifics. Enjoy others instead of using others. In other words, don't try to fill up your love bucket with sex, because there will be holes in that bucket outside of marriage. Learn to be friends first. Learn to be friends with each other, to enjoy doing many activities with each other, and realize that a real friend will never use you sexually.
1: Right.
0: That's huge. The Bible says love must be sincere. Hate what is evil. Cling to what is good. Be devoted to one another in brotherly love. Honor one another above yourselves. And so when you have values that are pure, and you, if things start going more in a sexual way, and you're the one who can't, but well, both of you could literally take the reins. It's like having the reins of the horse and to literally go a different direction. That is what God would have you do. And that means you give yourself only to sexually pure relationships. That means you have to guard the gift of sexual intimacy until the time of marriage. That means you keep that gift of sexual intimacy exclusively for your marriage partner. And I know you had mentioned you were engaged several times, and then three times, and things happened. And so it didn't end up being the type of relationship, either of those time, any of those times, that you thought were heading for marriage. But I think it's important to know that God has a plan for you, and it's a positive plan. 1 Peter 1, the very first chapter says, now that you have purified yourselves by obeying the truth, so that you have sincere love for your brothers, love one another deeply from the heart. There can be love that is not sexualized, and that's going to be what will be best for you in the long haul. So you love someone, you can love someone deeply, but that doesn't mean it finds sexual expression until marriage.
1: Okay.
0: Do you agree with that?
1: I do, but it doesn't always guarantee a happy relationship, but it does make it safer and more intimate when you are married, for sure.
0: Well, it will, this is why to have, I'm thinking it this way. You want to have the values, your values being aligned.

0: I remember one time having a roommate, and she ended up telling me, and she was going to get married, and then she said, "Now I know he's not a Christian," and yet her father had been a pastor, or wow, was a pastor at that time, and she's a real sharp gal, and I said, "Oh, so he isn't an authentic Christian?" She said, "No." She said, "But I think later, you know, he'll come around, and once we're married." And I remember I drew a picture of a yoke, like you have two horses together, or could be oxen together, you know, one inside where the two heads would be, they'd be still going the same direction at the time. And I said, "You know, we are told not to be unequally yoked together with unbelievers. For what does a believer have in common with an unbeliever? What fellowship does light have with darkness?" And I didn't grow up with scripture, so I didn't know all this. But I remember I was a youth director at that time. I was in my 20s. And I remember saying, "Realize if you're yoked to him, and if he pulls hard to the right, where is that going to pull you?" And she said, "It will pull me to the right or to the left, whichever way, you know, wherever he would be." And I said, "If he is headed toward darkness, where will that pull you?" Mm-hmm. And she said, "Toward darkness." I said, are you aware that that's what happens if you're yoked to people that are not aligned to someone who you're not aligned with the Lord with?" So, but bottom line, she got tears in her eyes. She said, "But the wedding is 3 weeks from now, and we can't do anything about that because we were already receiving presents." And I said, "Well, if you want to talk to your parents about this also, you could do that." But, you know, she didn't go that direction. Literally 15 years later, I was singing at the church, in Garland, Texas. And all of a sudden, there she was. And I was thrilled to see her. And we started talking after the program that I did. And I said, is your husband with you? Does he come to church?" And she said, no. He said he would, but then he really didn't. And she said, "It's been very lonely." And it was very different than what I expected. And my point is, you can't go wrong if you do it God's way. Mm-hmm. And that means, as I said earlier, you give yourself only to sexually pure relationships, and then you refuse to justify any sexual impurity. There are all kinds of ways that any of us can justify doing what is not right in God's sight. We'll have some excuse, but honestly face sexual sin and just say, "No, I'm not going there. That's not best for my future husband, whoever he is." And you pray for God to convict you of any sin. you commit yourself to being a person of purity. The Bible says, watch and pray so that you will not fall into temptation. The spirit is willing, but the body is weak. That's Matthew 26:41. And I have several more points that could be helpful to you. I'm going to send you, by the way, our keys on sexual intimacy. I think you will really like this.
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0: 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Let's finish up this call with June and Dee.
1: Well, Dee, I'm just going to ask a very specific question. Is there a question that you specifically want me to seek to answer?
2: Yeah, I was wondering, how do you reclaim your sexual purity if you stumbled in the past with sexual?
1: Mm-hmm. Well, the great news is this. God loves you. God has a plan for you. He knows what the past has been for you. And you start now with a commitment to Him. And literally, it will be an opportunity for you to what you can do is this. You write out your vow to be sexually pure from this day on, this day forward. You know, you can share your pledge with a friend, someone you trust, if you wish. And you could even consider framing your commitment. What I'm saying is the issue is God looks at us now where we are. You look at the people who, even in the Bible, many people blew it. Peter, denied even knowing Jesus. And what did Jesus do after he had actually been crucified and yet he rose from the dead? And then he appeared to the disciples. And he, with Peter, he said, "Peter, do you love me?" And Peter said, "You know I love you. Then feed my sheep." In other words, what he did is he three times asked Peter, "Do you love me?" And he would say yes. And just as he had been Peter was pretty arrogant and cocksure of himself, but then Peter, he told Peter before he was crucified, "Peter, you're going to deny me three times." And, you know, Peter didn't believe it. So he knew that Peter would fail. But after that, he was deeply humbled and greatly used by God. I think many times you see this where people, they think that they can be strong in their own strength. But instead, in the strength of Christ, what you do is you say, "Lord, I yield my will to your will. No matter what the past is, I yield my will to your will. And from this day forward, I literally want to only do what you're leading me to do. I want to have the right people in my life, not compromising." And so you find friends who actually hold the same commitment. Abstaining from sex is easier alongside close friends who honor the same vow. And the Bible is clear that, in fact, in 1 Corinthians, the first chapter, I appeal to you that you may be perfectly united in mind and thought. So pray, let me ask, do you have several friends who are committed Christians who are have the same values that we're talking about right now for sexual purity?
2: Yes, I have about two or three.
1: Okay. Well, one of the joys is having a family of friends. There are times when people have large families over here, but there are a lot of single people who, and I used to teach singles a lot, and I loved the opportunity to have the Bible studies in my home or at my church. And they are delightful. It's really having and making time, quality time, for a deeper the joy of being together at certain situations. But going, are you in a church that? And we were talking about that a little bit the other night. When we were talking, what is the church situation now for you?
2: Well, I do live a bit further away from church than I like to, but I do go to a non-denominational church that has life groups, which are so much fun.
1: Yeah,
2: and I do
1: That's
2: enjoy
1: great.
2: Church time when I'm there.
1: I think prioritizing those relationships and with them, because there's like-mindedness in terms of it's different if there are children the same age and things of that nature that parents have, but then as a single person, you have the joy of being able to have more flexibility. And so I think prioritizing those relationships and praying that there will be certain people that you would be drawn to, that you would be united with, and I call it a family of friends, because that I have, that's what I have, is a family of friends that are just precious. And there's a number of singles. And that means that there can be single guys too, you know, it's not just one gender. But I think you could ask the Lord and if for an accountability partner, meaning ask someone who cares about you, someone whom you deeply respect, to hold you accountable. Ideally, this person could be several years older. It may not necessarily, but one who will ask candid questions and speak the truth in love. And you just commit to meeting with this person on a regular basis. And then that means that you can develop a proactive strategy for countering sexual triggers. So, for example, you don't necessarily go alone to your date's home. You don't go to his bedroom. There are just things that you learn that are triggering, and that's not in your best interest. Nor, you know, what I think of, if you think you really love someone, then all the more you guard what you do. Because love does what's best for the other person. Do you agree with that?
2: Of course. It's upholding each other and lifting each other up to the highest of that.
1: Yeah. So that way, I mean, God knows the situation that you've come out of and where you are now. And all the more you can be appropriately vigilant as opposed to making mistakes that later you regret. But just realize the Lord is the one who has already chosen who you would meet and be drawn to for marriage. And all the more it would be you trusting him with your life, trusting him with your future, and trusting him with your future mate. But all the more, if you will maintain the sexual purity, he knows how to bless you beyond what you would ever imagine. And you can't go wrong when you do what God says is right.
2: Yep. Makes sense.
1: You know, we actually have something that I said I'm going to be sending you. And I said the wrong title. It's Sexual Integrity, Balancing Your Passion with Purity. But it's like, what are spiritual reasons for sexual integrity? You know, we all know the sickening feeling of living with a guilty conscience or knowing that we've let others down or knowing that we've let God down. The point is, these are reasons that you want to have sexual integrity, spiritual reasons. Number one, I want God's blessing on my life. Number two, I don't want to do anything that will hinder my prayer life with God. Number three, I don't want God's disfavor on the life of either of us. I do not want to take the place of God by trying to meet all of the other person's needs. I don't want anyone else to take the place of God in my life. I want to live a life of integrity, being the same in the dark as I am in the light. And I want others to see the power of Christ in me. You know, the Bible says, my God will meet all your needs according to his glorious riches in Christ Jesus. Philippians 4:19. And Dee, you can do this because you can do it in his strength, not your strength. But he knows whatever is tempting, he will enable you to go beyond.
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1: With SRN News, I'm Jason Walker. President Trump ordering U.S. forces to hold off on strikes, for now, that he had threatened against Iran.
2: We were asked by the three primary groups. We were also asked by Iran, very strongly, actually. They said, we'd like to make a deal. Now, you know, I don't know what they say, because a lot of times they'll say that to me, and then they'll go out and say, we don't know what he's talking about. Obviously, they don't want to be attacked.
3: So they knew
2: the extent of the attack, because they saw it for me.
1: With the August recess right around the corner, key senators unveiling a short-term spending bill.
4: The bill would avoid a government shutdown during the middle of the campaign season. This bill would keep federal agencies funded past the midterm elections through December 11th. The Senate is likely to vote on the measure before leaving Washington at the end of the week for its traditional August recess. Many lawmakers want to spend the coming weeks shoring up their re-election prospects rather than working in the nation's capital. By extending government funding now, lawmakers can use the ensuing months to work out their differences on funding for the full year. John Scott reporting.
1: We are learning more now about that weekend shooting at a burger restaurant in Idaho that left 2 dead, 7 wounded.
5: Detectives say a 24-year-old named Chad Williams started shooting with a rifle at the fast food restaurant and then killed himself. Twin Falls Police Chief Matthew Hicks thanking the two people who jumped in to save lives.
6: We can confirm that there was an off-duty state trooper and a citizen who actively engaged the suspect by returning gunfire towards him. We want to take a moment and commend the actions of the off-duty officer and the citizen and their heroic action to stop this incident.
5: Laura Winters reporting.
1: Wildfires in eastern Washington state forcing the evacuation of 60,000 people in the Spokane area. No deaths have been reported. This is SRN News. A warning from one of the nation's leading Christian researchers. Here's Michael Harrington.
7: Dr. George Barna says a lot of people who claim they are believers aren't living that way and don't even fully understand their faith. Barna, who heads the Cultural Research Center, says, quote, the theological disposition of Americans consists largely of safe statements and bland moral and spiritual guesses, breeding lifestyles that are indistinguishable from those of people with distinctly different points of view and spiritual direction. Michael Harrington reporting.
1: Federal judge dismissing a suit challenging the legitimacy of President Trump's Religious Liberty Commission. The suit, filed by a liberal interfaith group, argued the commission's conservative Christian makeup lacked a legally required balance of viewpoints. Judge ruled that while the federal law required advisory commissions have a balance, it doesn't specify how it should be done. This is SRN News. Ongoing turmoil and problems for world leaders when it comes to soccer. Now, the European soccer body declares no confidence in FIFA president Gianni Infantino and vows accountability for a failed World Cup equity plan.
8: The European soccer body said that no option should be off the table, as it will pursue a full review of his now abandoned plan to sell stakes of the World Cup to private equity investors. Infantino was forced to scrap the plan early Saturday after his senior advisor, who sat on a White House panel, resigned, and Asia's soccer body joined Europe and North America in opposing it. Speaking a day earlier, UEFA Vice President Laura McAllister said Infantino's plan would have taken the spirit of soccer out of the game.
9: You have private equity. Their first responsibility is to the shareholders.
8: I'm Karen Shamas.
1: And more details at srnnews.com.
10: How do you do? Looking out for number one is the unspoken motto of many people today, an attitude that leads to self-centered behavior. The young man in this story was no exception after learning through experience that he couldn't count on anyone else. Well, he was wrong about that, as he learned when his heart and mind and life were unshackled. Unshackled, the longest-running radio drama in the history of broadcasting, brings you true life stories. dramatized and produced in Chicago by Pacific Garden Mission. Not only is Pacific Garden Mission the oldest continuously operating rescue mission in the United States, but in terms of the number of people served, it is one of the largest. Every day, hundreds of homeless people receive food, clean clothing, and a safe place to sleep, and all without charge. The mission receives no city, state, or federal aid, and yet no one is turned away. Financial gifts from our faithful supporters keep the porch light burning, and many volunteers help in various ways. The old lighthouse is open 24 hours a day, every day of the year, because an open door can be the difference between life and death to someone living on the street. And now for broadcast around the earth, here's program number 2,515 in the series Unshackled, the program that makes you face yourself and think.

0: Hey, buddy. What's happening, dude?
1: I was sleeping, Augie.
0: Wish I was. I'm down here in Chinatown and can't remember how I got here.
1: It wasn't me that dropped you there, man. I mean, the last time I saw you was when you got paid.
0: Can I crash with you tonight?
1: No, man, I got company. Try Ralph.
0: I wore out my welcome there.
1: Maybe you can find a room somewhere.
0: I'm broke, man. I ain't even got a quarter.
1: There's gotta be someplace you can go, Augie. How about your dad?
0: No way. His wife wouldn't let me in the door.
1: Well, I can't help you, man. Good luck.
2: Have you ever been there, alone at night with no place to call home, no one who seemed to care? The man in our story was only 15 at the time, not really a man at all. His own bad choices led him to his predicament, and only the right choice would lead him to safety. This is the story of that journey, the true story of August Peterson, right now on Unshackled.
0: I was born in 1959, the second of four children born to Mom and Dad before they divorced when I was five. We lived in Salinas, California. After the divorce, we rarely saw Dad because he was busy with his new family. Mom stayed single and concentrated on raising us kids. She was a nurse working the evening shift from 3 to 11, leaving us in the care of my older sister. As we got older, both of us rebelled. Mom did the best she could, but when she was at work, I came home from school, and I began running with a bunch of dopers who were smoking pot and dropping acid. My sister was addicted to heroin by then. At the age of 12, I bought my first bag of pot by lying to Mom. I told her I needed money to buy a basketball uniform.
3: Tudor, where's that basketball uniform you said you had to buy?
4: I don't have it yet, Mom.
3: Well, why not? I gave you the money.
4: I changed my mind about being on the team.
3: What did you do with the money?
4: I spent it.
3: On what?
4: Cigarettes and beer.
3: Tudor, I gave you $30.
4: I bought a bag of pot, too, Mom.
3: You bought marijuana? Don't you see what happened to your sister when she started using drugs? They're no good, son.
4: Oh, come on, Mom. Drugs aren't that bad.
3: They are, Tudor. You don't know what they do to people. I'm a nurse, and I know. You'll end up a waste product.
4: That's propaganda, Mom. I'm getting out of here.
3: You're not going anywhere. You can just stay home for lying to me.
4: It's Saturday. I'm not staying home.
3: You will.
4: Try and stop me.
0: Mom was right about drugs, but I was too foolish to listen. I was already doing my own thing, but still dependent on her to bail me out of bad situations. I started seventh grade, but quit halfway through. Being high was all that mattered. I was in and out of juvenile hall and got to know the police on a first-name basis. More than once, I flirted with death.
5: Man, I am really wasted.
6: You think it was the rot gut whiskey or the pills?
5: Both, right, Augie?
7: Yeah.
5: Man, I don't know how you can handle it, Augie. You took more than we did.
6: He's a party animal.
5: And he's really out of it. All he does is grunt.
6: Hey, Augie, wake up.
5: Hey, man, you could drop me off here. I'm going straight to bed. See you later.
6: Hey, where do you want me to drop you off, Augie? Augie?
7: Huh?
6: You want off here?
7: Hey, man, don't drop me off. I can't walk. Just let me stay here till I start coming down.
6: Oh, I think you OD'd, buddy.
7: Yeah, I'm scared.
6: All right, don't worry. I'll stay with you and keep you awake.
0: That was one of the longest nights in my life. I knew if I passed out, I wouldn't wake up. And today I'm grateful to the guy who drove around most of the night keeping me awake. One of my best friends wasn't nearly so fortunate.
3: Oh, my word. Your friend Danny was arrested for murder.
0: Danny?
3: Look at this. He and some other guys, they tried to rob an old man and ended up killing him.
0: I know those guys. They're all jerks. Why in the world did Danny ever get mixed up with them?
3: Oh, that's really scary, Tudor. It could have happened to you.
0: I never messed with those guys. They're always in trouble.
3: Oh, it's still scary. Right in our neighborhood and among your friends. Don't you see the danger?
0: Oh, Mom.
3: I mean it. I've been thinking a lot about you kids, and I'm not going to have the younger ones go the same way you and your sister went. We're moving to Montana.
7: Montana? No way I'm going up there.
3: Oh, yes, you are. Maybe we can get away from the drugs and crime.
0: So we packed up for the move to Montana, to a small town of 2,000 people where Mom was born and raised. My friends threw a party before we left, and I was so stoned I almost missed the bus. I continued to rebel by running with the wrong crowd up there, too. I made life miserable for my mother.
3: Must you be so hard to get along with?
7: I hate this place! Nothing but rednecks! Small-town hicks!
3: If you'd get a haircut, they might accept you.
7: Never! They're so out of it here! There's nothing to do!
3: You can get a job.
7: Doing what? Man, I wish I was back in California.
3: Well, why don't you just go back if you feel that way?
7: You mean it?
3: Yes, I mean it. I'll call your dad and see if you can live with him.
0: I didn't fit in at my dad's house either. Didn't feel welcome. I could sense that his wife looked down on me and my family. About a month went by. One night I came home late, so wasted that my mouth ran away with my mind. I said a lot of ugly things, and Dad threw me out. I lived with friends until I wore out my welcome. Then my father got me a job with a painter he knew. Two other guys worked on this painting crew. One was a heroin addict, and the other was an alcoholic, so I fit right in. I worked with them for about 6 months, still a party animal, foolishly spending my paycheck on weekends.
5: Hey, Augie, man, this is good stuff you got.
0: Yeah, nothing but the best for my friends.
5: You got it made, you know that? Good job, good pay, no parents to tell you what to do.
0: Yeah, but every good thing comes to an end.
5: How so?
0: The boss is taking the crew to Alaska to work. This is my last paycheck.
5: Why don't you go with him?
0: No way, man. Montana was bad enough. I hate the cold. Besides, I like it right here.
5: You party animal.
0: I'll drink to that.
5: Never a dull moment with you, Augie.
0: Two weeks later, I hit bottom. Funny thing. My money was gone, and so were my friends. The week before, I was number one on everybody's list. Now I wasn't on anyone's list. I even lost my place to stay. That's when I found myself all alone in a bad part of town late at night. I was lonely, hungry, and tired, with no place to go. And all I had left was a dime, enough to make one phone call.

0: Hello?
1: Mom,
0: Tuner, is that you?
1: it's me, Mom. I
0: Tuner,
1: want
0: I'm sorry. I can't send for you. I don't have any money.
1: You mean you don't want me back?
0: No, Tuner, if I had the money, I'd send it.
1: You're just gonna leave me here like this? Some mother you are!
0: Oh, Tuner.
1: I'll take care of myself!
2: Mom had always been there for me, had bailed me out of jams many times. Now even she was letting me down. As I got off the phone, feeling more alone than ever, I knew that from then on, I had to look out for number one, because nobody else would.
3: How do you reach someone like August Peterson? In a moment, we'll hear the answer.
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2: I lived on the streets until I finally went to my father, who gave me a bus ticket back to Montana. After that, I never asked anyone for help, even though I began to understand why Mother wasn't able to help me. I slipped into the party routine, dating a girl named Jerry. We were only 17 when we were married, not so much for love, but more out of fear of losing each other.
5: That was a great party last night.
2: Yeah, but I'm tired this morning. Stayed up too late.
5: Well, honey, take it easy today.
2: How hard is it to clean the courthouse?
5: Is Les pretty easy to work for?
2: He's all right. But he sure does bend my ear about Jesus.
5: Oh, well, he was nice enough to give you the janitor's job.
2: I think he just wanted someone to preach to. He even has a Bible study there before work. Guys come in. Hey, that reminds me. I told him I'd be there this morning.
5: Why did you do that?
2: I gotta stay on his good side.
5: You're leaving now?
2: Got to! Sorry, I'm late.
6: Hey, Augie, glad you can make it. We're looking at Luke chapter 9, and we're at verse 23. And he said to them all, "If any man will come after me, let him deny himself and take up his cross daily and follow me. For whosoever would save his life shall lose it, but whosoever will lose his life for my sake, the same shall save it. For what is a man advantaged if he gain the whole world and lose himself or be cast away?"
7: Sounds so easy, doesn't it? Take up your cross and follow Jesus.
6: Denying yourself is the hard part. We're so used to putting ourselves first. Okay, how do we do that?
7: The cross is where Jesus sacrificed himself for our sins. So maybe we're supposed to sacrifice ourselves, you know, set aside our own interests.
6: Okay, but how do you do that?
7: Love. Love your neighbor as yourself. Forgive them when they hurt you.
6: Love. Love is the reason Jesus went to the cross, and he forgave us, the ones who put him there.
7: If we would share the gospel instead of the latest joke, and pray for people instead of condemning them.
6: It's all summed up in 2 Corinthians chapter 5, verse 19, to wit, that God was in Christ, reconciling the world unto himself, not imputing their trespasses unto them, and hath committed unto us the word of reconciliation.
2: They prayed a lot that early morning group. I almost fell asleep every time. To tell the truth, I didn't really want to be there, but it kept the boss happy and me working, so I put up with it. After about 2 months of going to Bible study, the boss put me on the spot one day.
6: "Hey, Augie, you've heard quite a bit about Jesus. Why don't you pray to receive him as your Savior?
2: Les, I'm not ready yet.
6: Don't forget what the Lord said in Luke chapter 11, verse 23. He that is not with me is against me, and he that gathereth not with me scattereth.
2: I'm not out to hurt anybody. God knows I'm okay.
6: You're not okay if you reject Jesus. The Bible said there is none righteous. No, not one.
2: Well, I've straightened out my life quite a bit from what I used to do.
6: You can't make yourself good enough for God, Augie. Isaiah chapter 64, verse 6 says, But we are all as an unclean thing, and all our righteousnesses are as filthy rags, and we all do fade as a leaf, and our iniquities, like the wind, have taken us away.
2: Yeah, I'll think about it, Les.
6: There's no sitting on the fence, Augie. You're either in or out.
2: That really bothered me. I knew if I died, I would go to hell. So I started paying attention in Bible study and started going to church with Les, looking for some loophole, some way to avoid a choice. Instead, I was convicted and troubled. One night, my wife and I watched an evangelist on television, and afterward, I knew what I had to do.
5: Scary stuff.
2: He's right, though. The wages of sin is death. I've learned that much in Bible study. My sinful life has earned me eternal damnation. If I die without Christ, I'll spend eternity in hell.
5: You really think so?
2: Yes. Remember that verse he quoted? For God so loved the world that he gave his only begotten Son, that whosoever believeth in him should not perish, but have everlasting life. Jerry, I have to ask Jesus to save me. I can't wait any longer.
5: Then I will too, Augie.
2: I was 18 years old the night we prayed, asking Jesus to take over my life. At the time, I didn't realize that Jerry prayed only to go along with me, not out of conviction. When I told my boss the next morning, you would have thought he'd just inherited $1 million. At Bible study, I was the one asking questions, devouring God's Word. I shared my faith with many and lost all my old buddies who didn't want anything to do with Jesus. 6 months later, my wife began to lose interest.
5: Augie, I want to go out. I mean, we haven't been dancing for so long.
2: I'd feel like a hypocrite if I went to a bar.
5: Well, now, what's wrong with having a good time?
2: It isn't that. It's, well, we aren't supposed to love the world and the things in it.
5: Well, I thought this fad would pass with you, but you're really serious about this, aren't you?
2: You mean you aren't?
5: Well, it's okay, but why do we have to live like monks? I mean, you can go to church and still go out and have a good time.
2: Maybe you're right. I'm not the greatest Christian in the world anyway.
5: You can say that again.
2: Hey, watch yourself, Jerry.
5: Let's just go out and have fun for a change.
2: But doubts crept in, and within a year, I was doing a lot of the things I did before I was saved. The first chapter of James in the Bible describes what happened very well. Verse 14 and 15 say, But every man is tempted when he is drawn away of his own lust and enticed. Then when lust hath conceived, it bringeth forth sin, and sin, when it is finished, bringeth forth death. After a couple of years, my heart no longer responded to godly convictions. I was moved on to a better job, and then my old boss came to work at the same place.
6: Augie, good to see you, brother.
2: Yeah. How you doing, Les?
6: Oh, great. Hey, why don't you go to church with me tonight? We have a good speaker coming.
2: I can't tonight. I'm in a bowling league.
6: Don't let the world come between you and the Lord, Augie. He's a jealous God.
2: You can't lose your salvation, Les.
6: No, not if you really experience salvation, but you can lose your testimony. Don't cause the name of Christ to be blasphemed by your lifestyle. You have to stand before him someday and give an account of how you live.
2: I know. Look, I gotta run.
6: I'll be praying for you, Augie.
2: I carried on in my old self-centered ways, active in sports and a regular at the bars. Life was good. My wife and I never went to church anymore. We had been married 10 years when our first child was born. We had given up, but God had other plans, in spite of our unfaithfulness. We had 2 daughters and 2 sons, and I tried to be a good father. But my wife grew more and more restless. Jerry, I'm home.
5: Well, honey, how come you're so late?
2: Oh, you know I play tennis with the guys after work.
5: Yeah, it's always something, isn't it?
2: What's this booklet?
5: Oh, some women came by and left it. They talk for an awfully long time. They offered to come in and talk to you.
2: No, they could be a cult.
5: Oh, they were real nice, Augie, and they seemed to know a lot about the Bible.
2: There's something different about this group. I don't remember what.
5: Do you care if I study with them once a week?
2: I thought you weren't interested in religion.
5: Huh, I guess I've changed.
2: I didn't know how lonely she had become because of my selfishness. She needed love, which they seemed to offer. She studied with them every week and kept asking me questions about what she was learning. I didn't like the questions, and I didn't know the answers, which bothered me.
5: How do you know that Jesus is God?
2: The Bible says so, Jerry.
5: Oh, come on, show me.
2: A long time ago, I could have answered that question. But I stopped reading my Bible so long ago, I wouldn't even know where to start. Why don't you go talk with a pastor about all this?
5: No.
2: Jerry, I'm telling you, what they're teaching you is wrong. There is a hell, and Jesus is God. He said, I and my Father are one.
5: Augie, they warned me this would happen.
2: What?
5: They told me if you don't believe the truth, I should take the kids and leave.
2: Don't you see that cannot be from God? In order to refute their teaching and expose the deception, I began reading the Bible, and I was the one who was convicted. God spoke to me through His Word, showing me how far away I had gone. One night I listened to a preacher on television who described me and my uncertainty. He said, "If you're uneasy about your salvation, you don't have to be any longer. Just ask God to save you right now if you're not sure." God, I don't know if I was saved way back when. I don't know if I just need to recommit my life to you or get saved. But I do know that I want your forgiveness for the way I've lived. Jesus, I'm asking you to save me. I'll live for you from now on, and I won't turn back to my old lifestyle. The next morning, I told Jerry what I had done.
5: You know, I thought you already did that long time ago.
2: I did, but I knew I needed to do it again.
5: Well, I have to admit, Augie, I liked you better when you were going to church years ago. In fact, a few months ago, I prayed and asked God to change you back to where you were when we were attending church together.
2: You did?
5: And that same day, those people came to the house and left their literature. I thought God was answering my prayer.
2: He was. He used them to get me reading the Bible again.
5: Why are you so against them, Augie?
2: They're teaching lies, Jerry. I want you to stay away from them. Don't let them in our house again. A few weeks later, Jerry watched a Christian program on television that was discussing cults. When I came home from work, she told me what had happened.
5: Oh, Augie, I got saved. Wow, it's like a light came on, and now I know the truth.
2: Thank God.
5: You were right, honey. They are a cult. I called and talked with a counselor after the program ended. She explained everything to me, and then I prayed to receive Christ.
2: I'm so glad, honey.
5: Oh, honey, I've been telling everyone, my neighbors, people at the grocery store. I couldn't wait for you to get home. How could I have been so blind?
2: It's our own fault, Jerry. We didn't read the Bible. We quit going to church. It's like a garden. If you don't take care of it, the weeds take over.
5: Augie, I know I wasn't sincere the first time we prayed together. I was just going along with you, but do you think you're really saved the first time?
2: I talked to the pastor about that, and he said the evidence of salvation is that God brought me back to Him. So I believe I was saved, but I did what was necessary when I prayed again. And I'm sure this time. I know I'm saved, and I'm committed to never turn back.
5: Augie, it's scary how deceived I was.
2: You're telling me? We're staying in church, and we will study God's Word from now on. I'm still looking out for number one. But number one is in my heart. He is the Lord. He's the leader. And I don't mind saying we're completely dependent on him. For the past 9 years, we both taught Sunday school. And I'm part of a group that distributes Bibles to schools, hotels, and other places. I'm also serving in a jail ministry and at schools, hotels, and other places. I'm also serving

0: you shall be free indeed. If you've never asked Him to save you, there's no better time than right now. Romans chapter 10, verses 9 and 10 tell us that if thou shalt confess with thy mouth the Lord Jesus, and shalt believe in thine heart that God hath raised Him from the dead, thou shalt be saved. For with the heart man believeth unto righteousness, and with the mouth confession is made unto salvation.
1: 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And our address? 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So until next time, unless our Lord returns before then, the doors to Pacific Garden Mission are open night and day. 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

Isaiah 12:2 says this, "Behold, God is my salvation. I will trust and will not be afraid. For the Lord God is my strength and my song, for he has become my salvation."

You're listening to KCAN Radio, the voice of Bristol Bay. This next song is for anyone who needs a little light in the middle of a tough season. We're glad you're here.

Hi, my name is Maggie. Thanks for joining us here on the Voice of Bristol Bay. When the Apostle Paul wrote his letter to the Philippians, one of his goals was to encourage them. All of us need encouragement at one point or another. Maybe you're anxious or worried about something right now. Here's what God wants to tell you from Philippians chapter 4, verses 4 through 9. Rejoice in the Lord always. Again, I will say rejoice. Let your gentle spirit be made known to all men. The Lord is near. Be anxious for nothing, but in everything by prayer and supplication with thanksgiving, let your requests be made known to God. And the peace of God which surpasses all comprehension will guard your hearts and minds in Christ Jesus. Finally, brethren, whatever is true, whatever is honorable, whatever is right, whatever is pure, whatever is lovely, whatever is of good repute, if there is any excellence, if there is anything worthy of praise, dwell on these things. The things you have learned and received and heard and seen in me, practice these things, and the God of peace will be with you. Lord, thank you for being near to us. Thank you that we can bring all of our anxiousness, worries, and requests to you. Thank you for the true peace that only you can give. Help us to dwell on you and come to you first in everything. We love you, Lord. In your name we pray. Amen.

Hi there. I'm Maggie Johnson. Thanks for listening to today's Wisdom Moment. When I was growing up, one of my favorite things was family devotions. Every day we would read a proverb and hear what God had to say to us. If you're like me, you've maybe struggled in knowing what to read for your personal devotional time. I found that the book of Proverbs is a good choice. It's split up into 31 chapters, perfect for each day of the month. Now my prayer is that as we read a proverb together each day, that your heart and your mind will be open to hear what God wants to tell you today. Let's get started. Proverbs chapter 3. My son, do not forget my teaching, but let your heart keep my commandments. For length of days and years of life and peace they will add to you. Do not let kindness and truth leave you. Bind them around your neck. Write them on the tablet of your heart, so you will find favor and good repute in the sight of God and man. Trust in the Lord with all your heart, and do not lean on your own understanding. In all your ways acknowledge him, and he will make your path straight. Do not be wise in your own eyes. Fear the Lord and turn away from evil. It will be healing to your body and refreshment to your bones. Honor the Lord from your wealth and from the first of all your produce, so your barns will be filled with plenty and your vats will overflow with new wine. My son, do not reject the discipline of the Lord or loathe his reproof. For whom the Lord loves, he reproves, even as a father corrects the son, or loathe his reproof. For whom the Lord loves, he reproves, even as

do. My son, let them not vanish from your sight. Keep sound wisdom and discretion, so they will be life to your soul and adornment to your neck. Then you will walk in your way securely, and your foot will not stumble. When you lie down, you will not be afraid. When you lie down, your sleep will be sweet. Do not be afraid of sudden fear, nor of the onslaught of the wicked when it comes. For the Lord will be your confidence, and will keep your foot from being caught. Do not withhold good from those to whom it is due, when it is in your power to do it. Do not say to your neighbor, go and come back, and tomorrow I will give it, when you have it with you. Do not devise harm against your neighbor, while he lives securely beside you. Do not contend with a man without cause, if he has done you no harm. Do not envy a man of violence, and do not choose any of his ways. For the devious are an abomination to the Lord, but he is intimate with the upright. The curse of the Lord is on the house of the wicked, but he blesses the dwelling of the righteous. Though he scoffs at the scoffers, yet he gives grace to the afflicted. The wise will inherit honor, but fools display dishonor. Proverbs chapter 3. Thanks for joining me for today's Wisdom Moment. In 2 Timothy 3, we are reminded that all scripture is God-breathed and useful for teaching, correcting, and training us in righteousness. My prayer is that these daily moments in God's Word will equip you for every good work He has planned for you. Join us tomorrow as we continue our journey through Proverbs.

Jesus and Martha stood outside of Lazarus's tomb. Jesus told her, "Your brother will rise again." And Martha answered him, "I know that he will rise again in the resurrection on the last day." Jesus told her, "I am the resurrection and the life. He who believes in me will live even if he dies. And everyone who lives and believes in me will never die. Do you believe this?" She answered him, "Yes, Lord, I have believed that you are the Christ, Son of God, even he who comes into the world." Martha believed that Jesus was the resurrection and the life. How about you? Do you believe that Jesus is the resurrection and the life?

0: Welcome to The Word for Today, featuring the Bible teaching ministry of Pastor Chuck Smith, founder of the Calvary Chapel Movement. This radio program is a chapter-by-chapter, verse-by-verse study through the entire Bible. And on today's edition of The Word for Today, Pastor Chuck continues his message, Spiritual Development, as we pick up in 1 John chapter 2, verse 12. And now, with today's study, here's Pastor Chuck.
1: Shall we turn now in our Bibles to 1 John chapter 2, verse 12. The book of 1 John is a book of proofs. It isn't what I say, it's what I am. And I can say one thing and do another. What I say doesn't count. What I do is what counts. For if I say that I have no sin, I'm only deceiving myself. The truth isn't in me. If I say I have fellowship with God and I'm walking in darkness, I'm lying. I'm not telling the truth. If I say I know Him and I don't keep His commandments, I'm a liar. The truth isn't in me. If I say I abide in Him, then I ought also to walk even as He walked. If I say I'm in the light and I hate my brother, I'm in darkness. Now, John said, I write unto you, little children, because your sins are forgiven you for His name's sake. I write unto you, fathers, because you have known Him that is from the beginning. I write unto you, young men, because you have overcome the wicked one. I write unto you, little children, because you have known the Father. I believe that John is here referring to spiritual development. There are people who have just received the Lord, and they are babes in Christ. I write unto you, little children in your experience. And what he has to say to them is that your sins are forgiven. And hey, that's great. That's where you start. And there are a lot of people who are new in the Lord, and about the only thing they know is that their sins are forgiven. You know, they are not really versed in Christian doctrine. They really don't know too much yet about the nature of God and the nature of man and the nature of angels, or they don't know much of Christian doctrine yet, but at least they know the important thing, their sins are forgiven. And how important it is that we know that fact, that our sins are forgiven. So that's sort of your infancy state in your, the first realization as a child of God is the fact that my sins are forgiven. Now, as we grow and mature, then he addresses the state of a young man. You are strong. I write unto you, fathers, because you know Him who was from the beginning. Now, again, here is the declaration of the fact that Christ has always existed. This is something that the Bible does teach. In the beginning was the Word, and the Word was with God, and the Word was God, and the same was in the beginning with God. Now, there are those who would try to reduce Christ to a created being and put Him in an angel category. The Jehovah Witnesses try to equate Him to Michael, one of the archangels, a created being of God. They deny the eternal existence of Jesus. But you know Him who was from the beginning. When Hosea announced his birthplace, Micah rather announced his birthplace in prophecy, he said to Bethlehem, out of thee shall come He who is to rule my people Israel, whose going forth has been from old, from everlasting. Now, it is interesting, there are a couple of Hebrew words that are translated everlasting, the one word literally means to the vanishing point. Now, what that means is that in your mind, you think back as far as you can think. Let your mind go back, back, back. The scientists say, some of them at least, there's a dispute on this, but some of them say the universe is 12 billion years old. Well, let's go back beyond that. Let's go back beyond the 12 billion years that they say the universe has existed. And let's go, say, 10 times further back, 120 billion years ago. Can you conceive of 120 billion years ago? Well, let's go back beyond that. Let's take it a trillion years ago, 10 trillion, 100 trillion years ago. How far can you go back before you get a vanishing point? Your mind just sort of... All right, that place where your mind can't conceive of anything before that. I mean, your mind hits the vanishing point. It sort of fades out. And your mind can't grasp it or conceive it beyond that point. That is the word in Hebrew that is translated everlasting. But there is another Hebrew word. And this word literally is beyond the vanishing point. So when your mind gets to that vanishing point where you can't think any further back, then beyond that, and this is the particular word that Micah used, beyond the vanishing point, the one who existed beyond the vanishing point is the one who will be born in Bethlehem, who God has ordained to rule over the nation of Israel. You have known him, he said, who was from the beginning. That which was from the beginning. He introduces the epistle this way. Which we have seen, which we have heard, which we have looked upon, which we have touched. The eternal God, Jesus Christ our Lord, became flesh and dwelt among us. So I write unto you, fathers, because you have known him that is from the beginning. And then I write unto you, young men, because you have overcome the wicked one. So those who are really in the battle against the enemy and have experienced God's victory. God doesn't put the babes so often in the front lines. He sort of holds them back and lets them learn and lets them develop And we grow through the testings and the trials that we have. But as we begin to mature, many times God then allows increased trials to the strengthening of our faith and our trust in him. And that is why the scripture exhorts us, count it all joy when you fall into these diverse testings. Part of our growth. Part of the development of our relationship with God. It's the thing that causes our roots to go deeper in him and in the word. It's sort of exciting when God closes every possible door. Because you know he's going to do something now. He only can do something. We can't do a thing, you know. And usually that's, you're in a pretty good shape when God has closed every door. Because now you're going to give up. Because there's no place to turn. You just turn to God and say, well, God, it's impossible. It can't be done. And then he'll show you what he can do. He has the opportunity. We heard, it's not a scripture. It probably should be. Man's extremities are God's opportunities. I thought that was a scripture for a long time because I heard it so much. But there's a lot of truth to that. God works. So often, when we've come to the end of our resources, our genius, our devices, and when we give up, is often the time when God then does his work. And oftentimes, he does not do it until we get to that point. for the reason that if he would act prematurely, we would be apt to attribute it to our device that we had worked out. And then we would write success formula books. For we know how to do it now. We've got it all set out in a formula, and we can teach people how to work the right combination and open the doors of everything, you know. And so God lets us get to that place of desperation, hopelessness in ourselves, that when he works, all we can say is, I can't believe what God did today. I write unto you, young men, because you've overcome the wicked one. And then he goes back and he goes through the same progression again, saying the same thing to the little children, only declaring unto them this time, I write unto you, little children, because you have known the Father. And then I write unto you, fathers, because you have known him that was from the beginning, just declares the same thing to them. But then with the young men, he changes. I have written unto you, young men, because you are strong, and the word of God abides in you, and ye have overcome the wicked one. So first of all, he just says you've overcome the wicked one. Now he gives you the secret of their strength and how it is that they overcame the wicked one. I write unto you, young men, because you are strong, because God's word abides in you, and that is always our strength against the enemy. None of us are immune from the attacks of the enemy. I don't care how far you progress in your spiritual experience, in your relationship with God, you will, as long as you are in this body, not be immune from its Satan's attacks. You never grow beyond temptation. In fact, many times, the more you grow, the greater is the temptation that the enemy lays before you. You never grow beyond the point of being tempted. You never grow beyond the point of struggling with the enemy, being in conflict with Satan. But I write unto you, young men, because you are strong, because the word of God abides in you, and that's the secret of my strength in overcoming the enemy, is the word of God abiding in my heart. Thy word, David said, have I hid in my heart, O Lord, that I might not sin against you. The power of the word in my heart against temptation, against sinning against God. When Satan came to Jesus with the temptations to the lust of the flesh and the lust of the eye and the pride of life, Jesus answered those temptations with the word. It is written, Jesus said. And the secret of his strength in overcoming the temptations of Satan was the word of God abiding in you. Now, there are many times when a person gets tripped up by the enemy, and it is the time when there is a dearth of God's word within your heart. Satan likes to see us so busy in so many things that we don't have time for the word. And our soul becomes sort of parched for the word of God. And I'll tell you, at that point, you are very vulnerable to the attacks of the enemy. Oh, how we need to be strong in the word, that we might be able to overcome the wicked one, because God's word abides in us. Now, John enjoins us, love not the world. That is the materialistic world around you. Neither the things that are in the world. If any man love the world, the love of the Father is not in him. Now, this is a pretty strong statement, and we better give it careful attention. If any man love the world, the love of the Father is not in him. Jesus said, no man can serve two masters. For either he'll hold to one and despise the other, love one and despise the other. You cannot serve God and mammon. You cannot. Not you should not. You cannot. And mammon, of course, is that worldly, materialistic things, the monetary system of the world. You can't serve them both. Now, John defines for us what he is meaning by the world, for he said, for all that is in the world, the lust of the flesh, the lust of the eyes, and the pride of life is not of the Father, but is of the world. When Satan comes to tempt, you can be sure that the temptation will fall in one of three categories. Either in the lust of the flesh, the lust of the eyes, or in the pride of life. Those are the three areas where Satan will attack. Go back to the Garden of Eden when he came to Eve there in the garden. Hath God said that you can eat of all of the trees that are in the garden? Yeah. All except the one in the midst of the garden, the knowledge of good and evil, God said that we should not eat of it. For in the day that we ate of it, we would surely die. Oh, you won't die. God knows that in that tree lies the knowledge of good and evil. He's trying to protect himself to keep you from becoming like God. And when she saw that it was pleasant to the eyes, beautiful fruit, that it was pleasant to the taste, and it could make her wise as God, she ate. The lust of the flesh, great to eat, delicious. Lust of the eye, beautiful to look upon. And hey, it'll make me like God. Pride of life. And Satan tripped her up. Basically, when he came to Jesus, command the stones to be turned to bread, the lust of the flesh. The promise of all of the kingdoms of the world, the pride of life. And of course, cast yourself down. He will give his angels, again, the pride of life. Do something spectacular. Draw attention to yourself. These are the areas where Satan will attack you. These are the areas of the world. Now, today we are living in a day and age in which I feel that Satan is attacking in these areas in a greater degree than ever before. Jesus talked about evil days shall wax worse and worse, and because the iniquity of the earth will abound, the love of many will wax cold. The iniquity of the earth is abounding, as it was in the days of Noah, so shall it be at the coming of the Son of Man. Days of Noah, eating, drinking, and all. And hey, we've got a day and an age in which the opportunities of fulfilling the lust of the flesh are just myriad. And the lust of the eye, Satan has opened the floodgates of lustful material, magazines, billboards, movies, where there seems to be no holds barred. Anything goes. And these things designed to inflame the passions, to start your mind thinking in these ways of the lust of the flesh and the lust of the eye, and they're working together, creating desires for fleshly fulfillment that is outside of the confines that God has established. If any man love the world system, the things that are going on, The love of the Father is not in him. There's a great inconsistency today, as so many Christians are taking and abusing their Christian liberty, presuming on the grace of God, and are trying to join with God and join with the world and make Christ one with Belial. You can't do it. You can't mix light and darkness. Love not the world, neither the things that are in the world, for he who has the love of the world in his heart has not the love of the Father. Pretty strong words. You better examine your own heart. Do I have a love for the world in my heart? Am I attracted to worldly things? Am I, you know, moving in those directions? If I have the love of the world in my heart, I have not the love of the Father. For all that is in the world, the lust of the flesh, the lust of the eyes, the pride of life, is of the world and is not of God. Now, he gives to us then the rationale. The world passes away and the lust thereof. Hey, if your life is bound up in worldly things, the lust and the desires and the love for the world, if that's where your life is, know that it's going to pass away. The world passes away and the lust thereof. You're investing in things that are going to perish.
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1: May the Lord bless and keep you in the love of Jesus Christ. And may the Lord work in your life this week in a special way, bringing forth victory out of seeming defeat, revealing that way when there seems to be no way. And may you experience God's hand upon your life as He trains, as He teaches, as He develops His work of love and grace within your life, as He prepares you for the future, and for those things that He wants you to possess of His grace and of His glory. May the Lord strengthen you and cause your life to be a witness for Him, in Jesus' name.
0: 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Box 8000, Costa Mesa, California, 92628. Join us again next time as Pastor Chuck continues his verse-by-verse study through the Bible. That's right here on the next edition of The Word for Today.

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1: Last fall at the True Woman 25 conference, I asked Colleen Chow what she was looking forward to when she stepped into eternity.
2: This is going to sound crazy, and we don't see this exactly in scripture, but I think I'm going to dance with Jesus when I when I see him. I'll probably fall on my face first, but he is my first love. Just the pages of scripture giving me the hope of being free from my sin, being free from pain, all that God promises us. But most of all, seeing his beautiful face. I cannot wait to see my Savior's face. And all that I've ever craved or longed for is going to be fully satisfied in that look of this compelling beauty. It's what we all want and crave for, is that beautiful Savior's face and his eyes, and laying my head on his chest and resting with him.
1: And now, after a long

0: I wept when I read that text. I wept for her husband and her son who've been through so much and now have said goodbye to their wife and mother. I wept for her many dear friends. I wept for myself, feeling deeply the loss of a woman who's been a beloved friend to me. Well, at times like this, God's word gives us perspective. Precious in the sight of the Lord is the death of his saints. We read that in Psalm 116. And today, we're remembering our precious sister, Colleen Chow. 9 years ago, Colleen received her first cancer diagnosis. In the years since, through relentless treatments and the ravages of cancer in her body, she has faithfully trusted God to write her story. She's encouraged others in their suffering. Day after day, instead of focusing on her own pain, she has fixed her eyes on the beauty of the Lord. And she's fought for more time with her husband, Eddie, and her son, Jeremy. Colleen's been connected with our ministry for several years. She's written for the Revive Our Hearts blog. She's appeared several times on our video cast, Grounded. And she's been a guest here on Revive Our Hearts, talking about singleness and the challenges of marrying and having a child later in life. She's talked about unfulfilled longings. And she's reminded us again and again to set our eyes on the Lord and find joy in Him, even when walking through intense suffering. During her battle with cancer, Colleen wrote 3 books. The first, In the Hands of a Fiercely Tender God, 31 Days of Hope, Honesty, and Encouragement for the Sufferer. Her second is called On Our Way Home, Reflections on Heaven in the Face of Death. She's also written a book for children about sickness and suffering. It's called Out of the Shadow World. You can find links to Colleen's books, as well as the podcast and video episodes that feature her, when you visit today's transcript at reviveourhearts.com. You'll also find a link to a brand new video our team made with Colleen. It's a touching account of this family's journey over the last 4 years, and how the Lord has walked with them through the valley of the shadow of death. Today we'll hear from Colleen as she talked with the Revive Our Hearts team last year. In this first excerpt, she was joined by her husband, Eddie, and their son, Jeremy, as she shared how God comforted her family when she told them for the first time that she had cancer.
1: So that with that first diagnosis, I came home that day to my 6-year-old son. I said, we got hard news today. It's cancer, but God is going to use this for our good, for your good. He was absorbing it like a little 6-year-old does, just processing, and got teary-eyed.
2: I remember asking to read the passage in Daniel.
1: It seemed out of the blue, but he said, can we read the story of the fiery furnace?
2: I think it was one of my favorite stories as a younger kid.
1: So Eddie grabbed the Bible. We're all sitting in our bedroom and Eddie reads the story.
3: Then Nebuchadnezzar was filled with rage, and the expression on his face changed toward Shadrach, Meshach, and Abednego. He gave orders to heat the furnace 7 times more than was customary. And he commanded some of the best soldiers in his army to tie up Shadrach, Meshach, and Abednego and throw them into the furnace of blazing fire.
1: It doesn't matter how many times you've heard that story. It's an amazing story. And just kind of reliving it in that moment of this terrible diagnosis.
3: Then King Nebuchadnezzar jumped up in alarm. He said to his advisors, didn't we throw 3 men bound into the fire? Yes, of course, your majesty, they replied to the king. He exclaimed, look, I see 4 men, not tied, walking around in the fire, unharmed, and the 4th looks like a son of the gods.
1: And then Eddie closes the Bible, and Jeremy said, there are 4 of us in this family. And I just marvel at the fact that God gave a 6-year-old eyes to see the Son of God in the fire with us. And that was one of those amazing moments that we just saw God creating this story for us, that he was going to do us good. It's what I just told Jeremy, you know, he's going to use this for good in your life. And here is his faith, being able to see God with us. It was an extraordinary moment that I treasure.

0: that I got to see a glimpse of God meeting my son in the fire, that this would turn his world upside down, and I couldn't control that. And as moms, we want to control that. But I was seeing God, I'm going to take care of your son, and I'm going to reveal myself to him. Amazing. In this scenario, these men, these young men are doing what's good and right. They're obeying God and putting their lives on the line. And instead of just being thrown into the regular furnace that's going to kill them anyway, Nebuchadnezzar is so angry at their defying his godship for their God that he has that furnace heated 7 times the normal heat. And it has been so often my experience that God does not pave the way with ease. He makes it harder.
1: I mean, my mom got the second diagnosis, which was terminal. It was definitely harder, but God has been with us each step of the way.
0: He ups that heat because he's making pure gold. I feel so deeply with Paul when he says, I'm the chief of sinners. That is what I feel. I am the chief of sinners. And it's taken a lot of fire. And I think some people, maybe they only need it heated 2 times or 3 times. But with my hard heart and thick skull, and I'm slow to learn, like, I need that 7 times hotter furnace. And so God has done that. And at times I throw some punches in my spirit, like, why are you making this harder and harder and hotter and hotter? And it's so that he can reveal himself with me, and so that he can make me look more like him. And that is a slow, painful, messy process. This is not overnight. This is not something that I do well. I experience his presence and become more like him.
2: Maybe you know what it's like to feel the heat of affliction. Like Colleen Chow, I hope you'll allow the Lord to use that situation to make you into gold, refined in the fire. For Colleen, the heat has finally come to an end, and she's enjoying what Scripture calls eternal pleasures in the Lord's presence. Years before Colleen was diagnosed with cancer, she began learning to lift her eyes up to the Lord when her circumstances felt overwhelming.
0: I was single, I want to say maybe 28 years old, if I remember correctly. And I was tired of being single. I was like, peace out. This has been too long. Like, all my friends are like popping out kids. And it was a harder season of singleness. And I remember walking out from work and looking, and the sky was one of the most incredible sunsets I've ever seen. And I've seen some, and it was just layers, and it just covered the entire horizon. It was glory in the sky. So it was radiant, and it took my breath away. God met me. It was one of those times where the divine kind of breaks through in a special way, and you sense God's nearness and his glory palpably. And that was one of those times where God met me and was saying, I am God of creation, and look at the beauty I'm creating. And what I'm doing is not a mistake. I'm with you. I see and I care. And I'm giving you this beautiful moment with me to remind you that I'm with you and I'm doing something good. You could be standing right next to somebody else looking at the same thing, and you are going to experience it in a way that feels like you've just stuck a foot into eternity. And you can't even, you look over and you're like, they're not having the same experience as I am right now, because God breaks through in a very special way for you in that moment. And the veil becomes thin, and you understand that there is another world that is very real, and it's putting our longings into a moment of time. And it makes you realize that there is something there that is sacred and beautiful, and we're only going to get little glimpses and touches of what's coming. But in God's kindness, he lets us sense it for a fleeting moment. My heart is so tender towards you if you have struggled with wanting the easy way out of your pain, of the prolonged suffering that doesn't seem to end. But what I can testify to is every day is so precious. And God wants to give you so much more than what you can see in this present moment. And this is not the end of the story. This is a passing chapter, and he is good. He is always good. And what he is doing is good. And we will see it one day. And it is worth persevering and going to the end and trusting him through yet another day that feels too much. He is greater still. He is holding you by your hand and guiding you with his counsel. And afterward, he will take you to glory like Psalm 73 promises us.
2: Colleen Chow lived out that message. She persevered through cancer, chemo, and chronic pain. And last week, she entered her eternal home with Christ. In 2 Corinthians 5, we're told that for believers in Christ, to be absent from the body is to be present with the Lord. But our ultimate hope is yet to come, when our physical bodies will be resurrected and we'll receive new glorified bodies. Colleen is now in the Lord's presence, awaiting that glorious day when she'll be raised with a new body, free from weaknesses and sickness and disease.
0: Paul says in 1 Corinthians 15, this is verse 20, Christ has been raised from the dead, the first fruits of those who have fallen asleep. And I love this idea of first fruits. So right now I've got this tomato plant. It's got like two tomatoes that are ready. Those are the first fruits. And so this idea that Christ was buried, and now he is the first one to burst out of this soil with a new body and new life. It says in verse 23, Christ, the first fruits, afterward, at his coming, those who belong to Christ, we're going to burst out of this soil. I'm a seed. We will laugh at the amount of time and effort and thought we put into our bodies here. And that doesn't mean we neglect them or abuse them or forget they exist. That's not the point at all. Again, it's this foreshadowing of there's a body to come that lasts and that will not be a distraction. It won't be an idol. It's going to burst out of the soil. And then Paul goes on in verse 35, he says, someone will ask, how are the dead raised? What kind of body will they have when they come? And he says, you fool, what you sow does not come to life unless it dies. And as for what you sow, you are not sowing the body that will be, but only a seed, perhaps of wheat or another grain, but God gives it a body as he wants, and to each of the seeds, its own body. And then he talks about the splendor of the heavenly bodies is different from that of the earthly ones. So he's making this contrast, like this is nothing compared to this body that we're going to get. And this idea that it has to die. It has to go buried into the ground. So my body is going to die at some point. God knows my last day, I will be put into the ground. My soul is immediately in his presence. I'm home with the Lord. Our bodies are going to be crazy amazing. But they have to die first. And this is just a seed. One of the sweetest gifts of this journey are the people who have gone before me. I talk a lot about them and who have suffered by faith and with hope. And one of those people is Amy Carmichael, a single missionary who went to India to rescue girls from temple prostitution. And she actually took such a terrible fall that the last 20 years of her life were spent in bed in horrific pain. And one of the things she said was, sorrow is one of the things that are lent, not given. A thing that is lent may be taken away. A thing that is given is not taken away. Joy is given. Sorrow is lent. It is lent to us for just a little while that we may use it for eternal purposes. Then it will be taken away. And everlasting joy will be our Father's gift to us. And the Lord God will wipe away all tears from off all faces. So let us use this lent thing to draw us near to the heart of him who was once a man of sorrows. And it makes me think of 2 Corinthians 4:17, where Paul is talking about persevering. He's saying, we don't give up. Even though our outer person is being destroyed, our inner person is being renewed day by day. For our momentary light affliction is producing for us an absolutely incomparable eternal weight of glory. So we do not focus on what is seen, but on what is unseen. For what is seen is temporary, but what is unseen is eternal. And I think of Paul, oh man, he has encouraged me so much, because you think about, he was flogged, was it 4 or 5 times? And you think about, it was to the point of death, you know, right before death, they would stop the lashing and he would heal from that. But you think about, when I've had scars from the different surgeries, it doesn't heal and go back to the way it originally was. There's something different. And you think about your flesh being torn until you're to the brink of death, that healing up with scars, and then it happens again. And then he heals up not quite so great the next time, right? Probably. And then it happens again. And this is 4 or 5 times. But you think about the pain he must have suffered just in his back, maybe his spine, nerves. Like, this man, when he says our outer person is being destroyed, he was living this. He wasn't just throwing something out. He's bearing in his body a suffering for the gospel. He also had the emotional suffering, all the other things he mentions. But there was physical suffering, the shipwrecked and, you know, sleepless nights and not having enough food. And his body was beat up. And so he's saying, this is momentary and light. Flogged to almost to the point of death multiple times, like don't have enough food sometimes, don't sleep sometimes, shipwrecked multiple times. It's light. It's momentary. And that's what Mimi Carmichael is saying. This is Lent. This is not given. This is momentary, and it will be over, and joy will be ours forever. I'm always, always constantly aware that tomorrow is fragile, and I could breathe my last. Like, treatment can, it weakens my heart. So it could be a heart attack. It's so many ways that just, it could go quickly. When my cancer is in grow mode, it's fast. And so I've thanked the Lord for the palpable reminder that this is really fast, and eternity is forever, and it's everything. So I'm grateful for that timeline. It's painful and it's terrible. And especially, like I mentioned earlier, the worst part is for Eddie and Jeremy. I can't even measure how much that wrecks me. But for them too, it's short, right? That's what comforts me, is like, very soon, all of us in this room will be immediately there, right? In a heartbeat. It's so close.
2: It is close, so close for all of us. Colleen Chow has preceded us to heaven, as has my precious husband. I know they both want to remind us that our time on earth is short. The suffering that sometimes seems so long and unbearable will not go on forever. For those who belong to Christ will soon be with him in that place where there's no more sorrow. And if you aren't ready to enter eternity, or you're not sure, Colleen and Robert would want to appeal to you to place your faith in Jesus. He lived a sinless life, then died on the cross to pay for your sin, so you could have his righteousness and would never die, but have eternal life. If you'd like to know more about placing your faith in Christ, we've created a website for you. 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I hope you'll go there and find out the best possible news this side of eternity. And to hear more from Colleen, check out today's transcript. You'll find links to podcast and video episodes featuring her, and you'll find a link to the brand new video produced by our team. I think you'll be amazed at the joy Colleen exuded, even while suffering from the debilitating effects of chemo and cancer. You'll watch her son Jeremy grow up as our team filmed with his family for over 4 years. Jeremy turned 15 last month, by the way. You may want to share this story with someone you know who's suffering. The video is called In the Hands of a Fiercely Tender God. And you can watch it at reviveourhearts.com. I want to close with a personal word. Colleen has been a dear friend to me over the course of many years. I rejoice for her to be finally free from the excruciating pain she was in, especially during the final months of her life. But I'm going to miss her greatly. Over the past several months, she's reached out many times to weep with me and to encourage me in the loss of my beloved husband. We've communicated a lot, mostly through texts and voice messages, about the hope and the joy that are awaiting us in heaven. I'll never forget Colleen's incredible kindness to me, even as she was in hospice facing intense pain and death. And I've been touched by her perception as she drew closer and closer to heaven. Colleen loved writing poetry. She sent me one several weeks ago that she wrote June 6th, 2026. It's called My Life's Twilight. And here's just the last stanza. She wrote, "So death wields its sting for a brief moment more, till life swallows it up, and glory makes up for all this pain and heartache a millionfold, with pleasures in your presence and joys untold." That's written by a woman who knew she was so close to seeing Jesus. A few weeks ago, I texted Colleen a poem that's said to be the dying prayer of the Puritan pastor Richard Baxter. Here's just a part of that prayer. "Come, Lord, when grace has made me meet thy blessed face to see, for if thy work on earth be sweet, what will thy glory be? Then I shall end my sad complaints and weary sinful days, and join with the triumphant saints that sing my Savior's praise." I texted Colleen, "Soon we too shall join with the triumphant saints that sing our Savior's praise. What glory that will be." I said, "I'm crying now, thinking of you. With my precious Robert singing his praise, those of us left behind for now long to join you before the throne when he calls us home. It won't be long. Heaven rules. Jesus is near. I love you so, dear friend. I'll see you in the morning."
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1: With SRN News, I'm Rich Thomason in Washington. Up and down oil prices are down again, dropping after President Trump canceled plans for a large-scale attack on Iran. The president says the Gulf allies pleaded with him to hold off.
2: We were asked by the three primary groups. We were also asked by Iran, very strongly, actually. They said, we'd like to make a deal. Now, you know, I don't know what they say, because a lot of times they'll say that to me, and then they'll go out and say, we don't know what he's talking about. Obviously, they don't want to be attacked.
3: So they knew
2: the extent of the attack because they saw it for me.
1: Mr. Trump says fresh talks with Iran are on tap for later today. Iran's rhetoric remains defiant. Tehran continues insisting on controlling the Strait of Hormuz, an international waterway. President Trump's $1.8 billion anti-weaponization fund, it's been formally terminated by Acting Attorney General Todd Blanche. The move follows weeks of talks with two Republican senators who have been blocking his Attorney General nomination. We've had nothing yet on a motive for a deadly attack over the weekend at an Idaho fast food restaurant. Two people killed, seven others wounded in the mass shooting at the In-N-Out Burger.
4: Detectives say a 24-year-old named Chad Williams started shooting with a rifle at the fast food restaurant and then killed himself. Twin Falls Police Chief Matthew Hicks thanking the two people who jumped in to save lives.
5: We can confirm that there was an off-duty state trooper and a citizen who actively engaged the suspect by returning gunfire towards him. We want to take a moment and commend the actions of the off-duty officer and the citizen and their heroic action to stop this incident.
4: Laura Winters reporting.
1: Spokane, Washington, ground zero for several wildfires that destroyed homes, forced thousands to evacuate. On Wall Street, the Dow futures are up 474 points. This is SRN News. An Arkansas family sues Grok.
6: The artificial intelligence program is being blamed for helping spread child pornography. The Arkansas mom and dad say a photographer used Grok to turn innocent photos he took of their 10-year-old daughter and other kids into child porn. The photographer has been arrested and charged with 200 counts of making indecent images of kids. But the parents say the AI company shares responsibility and should be punished, too. Michael Harrington reporting.
1: One of Scouting America's biggest gatherings has eliminated dedicated spaces for LGBT youth as the organization faces pressure from the Pentagon to pull back its support for the gay agenda. The changes at last week's National Jamboree reflect shifts made by Scouting America since Defense Secretary Pete Hegseth drew attention to the organization's woke policies. In fact, Scouting America, used to be the Boy Scouts, has lost thousands of members and sponsors. This is SRN News. Who gets to choose state Supreme Court justices?
7: Kansas voters will be deciding Tuesday on a constitutional amendment to either let voters pick the state Supreme Court justices or have the governor appoint them. Governor Laura Kelly is a term-limited Democrat, and she opposes the measure, saying gerrymandering and dark money have put the legislature out of step with the state. If the amendment passes, supporters are hoping to elect at least four conservative anti-abortion justices to the seven-member court by 2033. Republicans actually have a long list of Kansas court rulings they question. I'm Donna Warder.
1: Key senators have unveiled a short-term spending bill aimed at avoiding a government shutdown during the middle of the campaign season. That bill would keep federal agencies funded past the midterm elections. They'd be funded through the 11th of December. More details at srnnews.com.
8: Unshackled, a Pacific Garden Mission presents History's Greatest Sermons, where we share the personal history of godly men who brought forth the truth of the gospel in powerful sermons to a world long ago. And now, here are your hosts, Tim Lundeen and Kelly Robbins.
9: Hello, Kelly. Welcome back.
10: Thanks, Tim. Good to be here. Welcome back, listeners.
9: I want to tell you about something.
10: Mm-hmm.
9: We're going to start something a little different on History's Greatest Sermons, and this is a great introduction to it. We're not going to hear the whole sermon.
10: Okay.
9: We're hearing most of it in this case.
10: Okay.
9: but we want to give the listeners a chance to actually hear the whole sermon separate and apart from this, our little broadcast right here. Mm-hmm. And I'm bringing that up because I want our listeners to know they can always download the app, the Unshackled app, actually. And from there, you will be able to see each sermon that we've done separate from our broadcast.
11: Okay.
9: And I like the idea.
11: Yes.
9: Because maybe sometimes you want to hear a sermon again, but you want to skip past the Tim and Kelly part, which I don't take offense to that at all. Okay. Yeah. So anyway, just letting our listeners know that don't forget to download the Unshackled app. And while you're there, look for these sermons. And you may find that you're going to get a little bit more than you hear on this broadcast.
11: And many of them are quite meaty.
9: Yes.
11: And that really helps us because one listen is one thing, but really digging into the goodness sometimes takes multiple.
9: Oh, yeah. Yeah. I wonder, should we provide the printed sermon?
11: Hmm.
9: I don't know. Leave a comment for us if you would on social media or email us. You can always email us at podcast@unshackled.org.
11: Okay.
9: Let us know if you want to actually see the printed version. Anyway, we can give you all the material you want, but we're just glad you're here. We're glad you're here today to hear from someone we haven't heard from before. And this man's name is Lemuel Haynes. Have you heard the name Lemuel Haynes before?
11: I had not.
9: Okay. He was born in 1753.
11: Long time
9: ago. His mother was a Scottish indentured servant, mm-hmm. and his father was an unknown African, mm-hmm. and they abandoned him. Mm-hmm. The family that took him on was the Rose family, mm-hmm. and they took him on as an indentured servant. Of course, he was an infant at the time, mm-hmm. but they raised him as one of their own. Mm-hmm. They raised him as their own child.
11: Mm-hmm.
9: So he got an excellent education. Mm-hmm. He was immersed in the teachings of the Bible and, interestingly, specifically the doctrine of grace, which you may hear come up throughout his sermon. And he was introduced to preachers like Jonathan Edwards and George Whitfield and Philip Doddridge. Some of these you may have even heard on History's Greatest Sermon. The story goes, and I'll cut right to it so we can hear this sermon. The story goes is that the Rose family had a tradition of listening to someone read a sermon every Saturday evening. And Lemuel was always the one, not always, but he became the one to read these sermons.
11: Yes.
9: And he did a sermon one Saturday evening, and they said, oh, this is very good, very good. That must have been Jonathan Edwards. And he said, no. Oh, that must have been George Whitfield. Mm. That must have been, you know, Stoddard, whatever. Mm. Like, no. Well, who was it? He said, it was Lemuel Haynes. And they were impressed. They were so impressed with the sermon that he wrote. They said, you're up there with these guys. Maybe this is a sign or a calling of this, of the ministry in your life, which is really kind of a neat story.
11: Love it.
9: There's so much more. He was the first Black ordained pastor in the United States. He served as a pastor in Connecticut around 1785. Yeah. He also served at Rutledge, Vermont for over 30 years at a church. So imagine a Black pastor of an all-white church. Mm-hmm. His story is really incredible, and maybe we'll get into more of it in further episodes if we hear from Lemuel Haynes again, and sure. I sure hope we do. Today, we're specifically going to hear from a sermon called The Character and Work of a Watchman. Now, pay attention, because it really sounds like he's giving this sermon to a specific congregation, and it may be your congregation. Let's listen in to Lemuel Haynes and his sermon titled The Character and Work of a Watchman.
12: The character and work of a spiritual watchman described. For they watch for your souls as they that must give account. Hebrews 13:17. Nothing is more evident than that men are prejudiced against the gospel. It is from this source that those who are for the defense of it meet with so much contempt. It is true. They are frail, sinful dust and ashes in common with other men. Yet on account of the important embassy with which they are entrusted, it is agreeable to the unerring dictates of inspiration to esteem them very highly in love for their work's sake. Our text contains an important motive: to excite to attention and respect what is due to the ministers of Christ on account of their relation to him, and that is the aspect their work has to a judgment day. For they watch for your souls as they that must quickly give account. Under the influence of such a thought, let us take notice of a few things supposed by the work assigned to the ministers in the text, and say something with respect to their character. There are several ideas suggested by the work assigned to the gospel ministers in the text, which is to watch for souls. This supposes, one, that the soul is of vast importance. Else why is so much attention paid to it as to have a guard to inspect it? What renders them so valuable is the important relation they stand in to their Maker. Two, watchmen over the souls of men implies that they are prone to neglect them or to be inattentive to their souls. This is an evidence that their inability to foresee danger and provide against it is of the moral kind. Was there a disposition in human beings, correspondent to their natural powers, to secure the eternal interest of their souls in the way God has prescribed, watchmen would, in a great measure, be useless. Three, the work and office of gospel ministers suggest the idea of enemies invading. When soldiers are called forth and sentinels stand upon the wall, it denotes war. The infernal powers are daily dragging their prey to the prison of hell. Men have rebelled against God and made him their enemy. Yea, all creatures and all events are working the eternal misery of the finally impenitent sinner. Four, we are taught in the text and elsewhere that the work of a gospel minister is not with the temporal, but with the spiritual concerns of men. They watch for souls. Their conversation is not to be about worldly affairs, but about things that relate to Christ's kingdom, which involves the everlasting concerns of men's souls. Let us say something with respect to the character of a spiritual watchman. Natural endowments embellished with a good education are qualifications so obviously requisite in an evangelical minister that it is needless we insist upon them at this time. It is necessary that those who engage in this work love the cause on which they profess to be embarked, that the love of Christ be shed abroad in the heart. The sad consequences of admitting those into the army who are in heart enemies to the commonwealth have often taught men to be careful in this particular. The trust reposed in a watchman is such as renders him capable of great detriment to the community. Wisdom and prudence are important qualifications in ministers. Hence that injunction of the great preacher. Be ye therefore wise as serpents and harmless as doves. He is a man of spiritual understanding whose soul is irradiated with the beams of the Sun of Righteousness, who has received an unction from the Holy One, is taught by the Word and Spirit, and walks in the light of God's countenance. He has seen the deceit of his own heart, knows the intrigues of the enemy, sees the many snares to which the souls of men are exposed, and, not being ignorant of the devices of Satan, he will endeavor to carry on the spiritual campaign with that care and prudence that Satan shall not get advantage. He knows that he has a subtle enemy to oppose, and also human nature, replete with enmity against the gospel, and will endeavor in every effort to conduct with that wisdom and circumspection, as shall appear most likely to prove successful. Patience is another qualification very necessary in a spiritual watchman. He will stand the storms of temptation, and will not be disheartened by all the fatigues and sufferings to which his work exposes him, but will endure hardness as a good soldier of Jesus Christ. Courage and fortitude must constitute a part of the character of a gospel minister. A sentinel who is worthy of that station will not fear the formidable appearance of the enemy, nor tremble at their menaces. Nor must we forget to mention vigilance, or close attention to the business assigned him, as an essential qualification in a minister of Christ. A man does not answer the idea of a watchman unless his mind is engaged in the business. Some further observations with respect to the work of a gospel minister will be made in their place. We pass to show that ministers must give account to God of their conduct, especially as it respects the people of their charge. It is the design of preaching to make things ready for the day of judgment. We are fitting men for the master's use, preparing affairs for that decisive court. This supposes that things must be laid open before the great assembly at the day of judgment. Or why is it that there are so many things that relate thereto and are preparatives, therefore? Arguments may be taken from the names given to the ministers of Christ to show that they must give account. They are called soldiers, ambassadors, servants, stewards, and angels, which points out the relation they and their work stand in to God. They are sent of God and are amenable to him who sent them. Just as a servant or steward is to give account to his Lord and Master with respect to his faithfulness in the trust reposed in him. God tells Ezekiel that if watchmen are not faithful and souls perish through their neglect, he would require their blood at the hands of such careless watchmen. If God's omniscience is a motive to faithfulness, it must be in this view, that he will not let our conduct pass unnoticed, but call us to an account. The day of judgment is designed to be a comment on all other days, at which time God's government of the world and their conduct toward him will be publicly investigated, that the equity of divine administration may appear conspicuous before the assembled universe. It will conduce to the mutual happiness of faithful ministers and people to have matters laid open before the bar of God. As in the words following our text, that they may do it with joy and not with grief. The connection between ministers and people is such as renders them capable of saying much for or against the people of their charge, and of the hearers making the same observations with respect to their teachers. And in this way, the mercy and justice of God will appear illustrious. Since, therefore, the work of the gospel ministers has such a near relation to a judgment day, since they are accountable creatures and their work so momentous, since it is a sentiment that has had so powerful influence on all true ministers in all ages of the world, also their connection is such as to render them capable of saying many things relating to the people of their charge, above all, since the displays of divine glory are so highly concerned in this matter, we may, without hesitation, adopt the idea in the text that ministers have a solemn account to give to their great Lord and Master how they discharge the trust reposed in them. We are to inquire what influence such considerations will have on the true ministers of Christ, or when they may be said to preach and act as those who must give account. Those who properly expect to give an account will be very careful to examine themselves with respect to the motives by which they are influenced to undertake in this work. He will search every corner of his soul as to whether the divine honor or something else is the object of his pursuit. The true disciple of Jesus will not thrust himself forward into the ministry like a heedless usurper, but with the greatest caution and self-diffidence. A faithful watchman will manifest that he expects to give an account by being very careful to know his duty and will take all proper ways that are in his power to become acquainted with it. He will study, as the apostle directs Timothy, to show himself approved unto God. He will give attendance to reading, meditation, and prayer, and will often call in divine aid on account of his own insufficiency. A minister who watches for souls as one expects to give an account will have none to please but God. When he studies his sermons, this will not be the inquiry.
13: How shall I form my discourse as to please and gratify the humors of men and get their applause? But how shall I preach so as to do honor to God and meet with the approbation of my judge? The solemn account that the faithful minister expects to give another day will direct him in the choice of his subjects. He will dwell upon those things that have more direct relation to the eternal world. He will not entertain his audience with empty speculations or vain philosophy, but with the things that concern their everlasting welfare. Jesus Christ and Him crucified will be the great topic and darling theme of his preaching. The faithful watchman will give the alarm at the approach of the enemy, will blow the trumpet in the ears of the sleeping sinner and endeavor to awaken him. The pious preacher will endeavor to adapt his discourses to the understanding of his hearers. He will not be ambitious of saying fine things to win applause, but of saying useful things to win souls. He will consider that he has the weak as well as the strong, children as well as adults to speak to, and that he must be accountable for the blood of their souls if they perish through his neglect. The awful scenes of approaching judgment will have an influence on the Christian preacher with respect to the manner in which he will deliver himself. He will guard against that low and vulgar style that tends to degrade religion. But his language will in some measure correspond with those very solemn and affecting things that do engage his heart and tongue. He will not substitute a whining tone in the room of a sermon, which, to speak no worse of it, is a sort of satire upon the gospel, tending greatly to depreciate its solemnity and importance to bring it into contempt. But the judgment will appear so awful, and his attention so captivated with it, that his accents will be the result of a mind honestly and engagedly taken up with a subject vastly important. Such a preacher will not come into the pulpit as an actor comes upon the stage to personate a feigned character and forget his real one, to utter sentiments or represent passions not his own. It is not to display his talents. He will not address his hearers as though judgment was a mere empty sound, but viewing eternity just before him and a congregation on the frontiers of it, with what zeal and fervor he will speak. How will death, judgment, and eternity appear as it were in every feature and every word? Out of the abundance of his heart, his mouth will speak. His hearers will easily perceive that the preacher is one who expects to give an account. He will study and preach with reference to a judgment to come and deliver every sermon, in some respects, as if it were his last, not knowing when his Lord will call him or his hearers to account. We are not to suppose that his zeal will vent itself in the frightful bellowings of enthusiasm, but he will speak forth the words of truth in soberness, with modesty and Christian decency. They who watch for souls as those who expect to give account will endeavor to know as much as may be the state of the souls committed to their charge, that they may be in a better capacity to do them good. They will point out those errors and dangers they may see approaching. And when they see souls taken by the enemy, they will exert themselves to deliver them from the snare of the devil. The outward deportment of a faithful minister will correspond with his preaching. He will reprove and rebuke, warning his people from house to house. The weighty affairs of another world will direct his daily walk and conversations in all places and on every occasion. A few particular addresses. First, to him who is about to be set apart to the work of the gospel ministry in this place. Dear sir, from the preceding observations, you will easily see that the work before you is great and solemn. You are about to have these souls committed to your care. You are about to be placed as a watchman upon the walls of this part of Zion. I doubt not but that it is with trembling you enter upon this work. The relation that this day's business has with judgment to come renders the scene affecting. Your mind, I trust, has already anticipated the important moment when you must meet this people before the bar of God. The good profession you are this day to make is before many witnesses. Saints and wicked men are beholding. The angels are looking down upon us. Above all, the great God, with complacency or disapprobation, beholds the transactions of this day. He sees what motives govern you and will proclaim it before the assembled universe. Oh, solemn and affecting thought! The work before you is great and requires great searching of heart, great self-diffidence and self-abasement. How necessary that you feel your dependence upon God. You cannot perform any part of your work without His help. Under a sense of your weakness, repair to Him for help. Would you be a successful minister, you must be a praying, dependent one. Do all in the name and strength of the Lord Jesus. Would you be faithful in watching for the souls of men? You must be much in watching your own heart. If you are careless with respect to your own soul, you will be also with respect to others. Although the work is too great for you, yet let such considerations as these revive your desponding heart. It is the cause of God that will prove victorious in spite of all opposition from men or devils. God has promised to be with His ministers to the end of the world. The work is delightful. The campaign is short. Your warfare will soon be accomplished. And the reward is great. Being found faithful, you will receive a crown of glory that fadeth not away. Secondly, we have a word to the church and the congregation in this place. My brethren and friends, the importance of the work of a gospel minister suggests the weighty concerns of your souls. As ministers must give account of how they preach and behave, so hearers also are to be examined how they hear and improve. You are to hear with a view to the day of judgment, always remembering that there is no sermon or opportunity that you have in this life to prepare for another world that shall go unnoticed at that decisive court. God, we trust, is this day sending you one to watch for your souls. Should not this excite sentiments of gratitude in your breasts? Shall God take so much care of your souls and you neglect them? How unreasonable will it be for you to despise the pious instruction of your watchmen? You will herein wrong your own souls, and it will be an evidence that you love death. You will bear with him in not accommodating his sermons to your vitiated tastes, because he must give account. His work is great, and you must pray for him, as in the verse following the text, where the apostle says, "Brethren, pray for us." Since it is the business of your minister to watch for your souls with such indefatigable assiduity, you easily see how necessary it is that you do what you can to strengthen him in this work and that you administer to his temporal wants so that he may give himself wholly to these things. Doubtless, this man is sent here for the rise and fall of many in this place. We hope he will be used as a means of leading some to Christ, while on the other hand, we even tremble at the thought that he may fit others for a more aggravated condemnation. Take heed how you hear. A few words to the assembly in general will close the subject. What has been said about the character and work of gospel ministers shows us at once that it is a matter in which we are all deeply interested. The greater part of the people present, I expect to see no more until I meet them at that day that has been the main subject of the foregoing discourse. With respect to the characters of the people present, we can say but little about them. Only this we may observe. They are all dying creatures, hastening to the grave and to judgment. There must we meet you. There an account of this day's work will come up to view. There each one must give account concerning the right discharge of the work assigned him. The preacher must give account, and you that hear also. Let me say to such as are yet in their sins, and proclaim it from this part of the wall of Zion, that the enemy of your souls is at hand, that destruction awaits you. Oh, flee, flee to Christ Jesus, bow to his sovereignty. Know this, that except you are born again and become new creatures in the dispositions of your mind, you cannot be saved. Shall ministers watch and pray for your souls night and day, and you pay no attention to them? Since they are so valuable, having such a relation to God, did men regard divine glory, they would regard their souls as being designed to exhibit it. Be instructed, then, to delay no longer, but by repentance toward God and faith in the Lord Jesus Christ, make peace with him before you are summoned before his awful bar. Let me bear testimony against a practice too common on such occasions as this. Many people think it a time for carnal mirth and dissipation, than which nothing can be more provoking to God, nor inconsistent with that day and the strict account, that such an occasion tends to excite in the mind. May all, both ministers and people, be exhorted to diligence in their work, that finally we may adopt the language of the blessed apostle, as also ye have acknowledged us in part, that we are your rejoicing, even as ye also are ours in the day of the Lord Jesus. Amen.
9: That was Lemuel Haynes, portrayed by Michael Myers.
11: That is not the thickness of things we're used to hearing. Mm. So, a little bit thick, but yeah. Awesome. Did you hear his heart?
9: Absolutely. Clearly, like I said at the beginning, he was speaking to a specific congregation,
11: yes.
9: A new minister Sunday, mm-hmm. You know, like welcome the new guy.
11: Yeah. Ready for seminary. He was speaking to young people as well as people who were in pastorate or ministries of their own. But he was on fire for being able to be this certain word. It's not a word, but he was on fire for being able

0: account. So, which reminded me of that other verse that not many of you should be teachers. You're going to be held to, you're going to be judged. Everything you do is going to be judged. And the fun thing is he flips it on the congregation. He says, oh, by the way, this isn't just the pastor that's going to be judged. You're going to be judged because every message he gives you is an opportunity to respond to the call of God. And what are you going to do about it? And then he caps it off with the salvation message. It was such a great sermon.
1: Oh, wish I could have been in his presence to hear something like that. It's the kind of thing that would set a congregation on fire.
0: Absolutely.
1: Which is never the person. That's the Lord at work.
0: Mm.
1: I do think that we want to be influencers in this day and age, but we've got that wrong. God is the great influencer. And in that place where we become naught and let him become everything, that's when the fire lights. It's awesome.
0: Don't forget, you can hear the full sermon by looking up our app, Unshackled app. If you have any questions, email us podcast@unshackled.org, and we look forward to spending this sermon time with you next time.
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days of peace by kings, physicians, tax collectors, farmers, fishermen, singers, and shepherds. The marvel is that a library so perfectly cohesive could have been produced by such a diverse crowd over a period of time which staggered the imagination. Jesus is his grand subject.

My name is Maggie, and you're listening to KACAN Radio. Thanks for being with us today. When I was 18, I went to live at a women's ministry for almost a year. When I walked in, I was struggling. It was a hard time in my life, and honestly, I couldn't believe that I, a Christian who grew up in a godly home, had gotten to that point. When my parents and I walked in, we were greeted by the ministry's counselor. We sat down, and she said, "I believe that you are here for such a time as this." She was referring to the verse in Esther chapter 4. Esther suddenly became queen, and she was soon placed in a position where she could save her people. She had to go to the king, something she was afraid to do. Her cousin Mordecai told her, "Who knows? Maybe you've been placed here for such a time as this." Esther was placed in a hard situation. Maybe you're in a hard situation wondering, "Lord, what am I doing here? What is your plan in this?" I felt that way when I was 18, and still do sometimes. I want to encourage you that, wherever you are, that you're here for such a time as this. Allow God to work in and through you, and He will do great things.

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Thanks for spending part of your day with us. If this season already feels like a long road, hear this promise from Isaiah 40. Those who hope in the Lord will renew their strength. God doesn't just give strength at the start. He keeps renewing it along the way. Stay tuned as we listen to this next song.

0: Welcome to the Wisdom Journey with Stephen Davey. Coming down from the Mount of Transfiguration, the disciples have questions that they can't quite put into words. Then they discover that the nine who stayed behind couldn't cast out a demon, something that they had done before. And Jesus tells them again that he's going to be handed over and killed, and they still don't understand. Today, Stephen shows us what happens when confusion meets the patience of Jesus.
1: Well, today we pick up our chronological study of the Gospels as Jesus, Peter, James, and John make their way down the mountain following that amazing, glory-revealing transfiguration. And I'm sure these three disciples can't wait to tell the other disciples what they've seen. But then Jesus commands them on the way down in Matthew chapter 17 to tell no one until after the Son of Man is raised from the dead. Now, the Gospel of Mark adds in chapter 9 and verse 10, so they kept the matter to themselves, questioning what this rising from the dead might mean. Now, let me point out here that perhaps the most challenging aspect of Jesus' ministry was helping his disciples understand two things. First, that he had not come at this time to set up the kingdom. And second, why he came to earth at this time. See, they didn't grasp the idea that there would be two appearances of Israel's Messiah, the first time for a crucifixion and the second time for a coronation. A big part of the challenge was that the Old Testament wasn't explicit on this particular matter. Now, having just seen Jesus and Elijah and Moses on the Mount of Transfiguration, these three disciples are wondering about the promise, perhaps, of Malachi. Malachi wrote back in chapter 4 and verse 5 of his prophecy that Elijah would appear before the Messiah came to establish his kingdom on earth. Well, Jesus is the Messiah. They knew that. Elijah has just appeared. So why didn't Elijah restore the people in preparation for the kingdom? In fact, Elijah has now just disappeared back into thin air. Now, all of this would have been confusing. Jesus says to them here in verse 12, "But I tell you that Elijah has already come, and they," that is the Jewish leaders in the nation, "did not accept him, but did to him whatever they pleased. So also the Son of Man will certainly suffer at their hands." Matthew adds in verse 13, "Then the disciples understood that he was speaking to them of John the Baptist." Yes, he's referring to John the Baptist, but he's also saying this, "As surely as they killed John the Baptist, you can be certain they're going to kill me, the Messiah, as well." Now listen, there are several reasons this is difficult for them to grasp. John the Baptist was not Elijah, but he functioned as Elijah did to his generation. John's ministry reveals that Israel's rejection of Jesus is evidence that, yes, the Messiah had come at his first coming, but for something other than the establishment of his kingdom on earth. See, John the Baptist had made it clear that Jesus was, in fact, the Lamb of God who'd come to take away the sin of the world, John 1:29, to pay the penalty for sin so that people can be forgiven and welcomed into that coming future millennial kingdom. Well, what's our message today? Well, the message to our generation is that the Messiah came. He died so that all might believe in him and receive forgiveness of their sin and the promise of eternal life through him. Let me tell you, beloved, we are to be Elijah-like today. We need to live and testify and point our generation to the Lamb of God who came and who is coming back. Now with that, Jesus and his three disciples come down from the mountain, and a large crowd is waiting to meet him. Luke chapter 9 now, as we leave the Gospel of Mark's account, tells us here in chapter 9 what happened next. There's this heartbroken man here that's about to cry out to Jesus. Verse 38, and here's what he says. "Teacher, I beg you to look at my son, for he is my only child, and behold, a spirit seizes him, and he suddenly cries out. It convulses him so that he foams at the mouth and shatters him and will hardly leave him. I begged your disciples to cast it out, but they could not. Now, wait a minute. What do you mean they could not? They'd just been on a mission trip sometime earlier when they'd been given power from the Lord to cast out demons and to heal the sick. And now the nine disciples that have been down there at the base of the mountain combined can't cast out one demon? You mean they've moved from powerful to powerless? Well, Matthew's account back in chapter 17 says that they weren't trusting the Lord. Mark's gospel account in chapter 9 implies that they didn't even pray about it. You see, the Lord is going to teach the disciples a lesson here, and this is something that happens when you and I drift away from dependency on Him to self-sufficiency. So the Lord asks them to bring the young man to Him. Now, again, Luke chapter 9, verse 42 says, "While he, that is the boy, was coming, the demon threw him to the ground and convulsed him. But Jesus rebuked the unclean spirit and healed the boy and gave him back to his father. And all were astonished at the majesty of God." See, Jesus is demonstrating his divine authority, his divine majesty, his deity, his greatness. He did it on the mountain up there in that brilliant light. And let me tell you, he's doing it down here as he demonstrates his power over the kingdom of darkness. Now, the majesty of God might be more obvious to us up there on the mountaintop, but let me tell you, it's just as majestic and powerful and operational down here in the chaos and darkness and confusion of our world. Luke writes here in verse 43, "While they were all marveling at everything he was doing, Jesus said to his disciples, 'Let these words sink into your ears. The Son of Man is about to be delivered into the hands of men.'" Well, I got to tell you, unfortunately, these words didn't sink in very far at all. Verse 45 says that they didn't understand Jesus' words, and they're afraid to ask for an explanation. Why would Jesus tell them something he knew they wouldn't understand? That's a good question. I believe the Lord is giving them information that they're going to remember with the Spirit's help after his crucifixion. They're going to realize that his crucifixion wasn't a mistake after all. It wasn't some kind of tragic miscalculation. It was all according to the divine plan. And don't overlook the fact that Jesus tells them here about his coming suffering while they're in the middle of marveling at everything he was doing. You see, right now they're having thoughts of riding this miraculous moment right into the glory of the kingdom. But that isn't God's plan. So Jesus is reminding them that there's a divine script, and it happens to be very different from theirs. The same thing's often true with you and me. Our agenda often conflicts with the agenda of God. Our script that we've written is often very different from God's script. One day we'll understand that what God had in mind for us was so much better than anything we could have hoped for. In fact, I'm reminded of a young couple who were appointed as missionaries to the continent of Africa many years ago. And the wife, however, came down rather quickly with a serious illness. And because of her illness, they had to leave their missionary dreams and return to the United States. Well, to make a living, this young man joined his father in his dentistry practice, and he also helped his father on the side experiment with ways to pasteurize grape juice in order to keep it from fermenting, and it was for their church to use during communion services. Well, their experiments over time were successful, and they began offering their unfermented grape juice to other churches in the community, and word just sort of spread. It wasn't long before the demand for their grape juice was so great that they closed down their dental practice to develop this new business. Well, the young man who longed to be a missionary, his name was Charles Welch. He helped found Welch's Grape Juice Company. He wasn't able to be a foreign missionary, but he never lost his heart for missions. In fact, he would go on to donate hundreds of thousands of dollars to the work of Christ on mission fields around the world. You know, sometimes, beloved, it takes a lifetime to see God's plan for us come together. Maybe we don't see it now. Maybe it'll take a lifetime, maybe never in our lifetime. But eventually, certainly one day in heaven, we will see that God didn't make a mistake. He didn't make a miscalculation with our lives. In fact, one day we'll see that His majesty had been on display all along the way, even down here in the dark valley of life on earth. Well, with that, we're out of time, beloved. Until our next wisdom journey and we set sail again, may the grace of the Lord Jesus Christ and the love of God and the fellowship of the Holy Spirit be with you all. Amen.
0: You've been listening to Stephen Davey on The Wisdom Journey. God didn't make a miscalculation with your life. One day, you'll see that His majesty was on display all the way along. If today's lesson raised questions for you about the Transfiguration, about why the disciples lost their power, about the two comings of the Messiah, or anything else in Scripture, I want to point you to a tool that can help you find answers you can trust. 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Here's how it works. You go to that page and you type in your question. That tool is going to search through decades of Stephen's teaching and bring back a clear, biblically grounded response. It draws from the same careful study that you hear in every lesson. Not opinions, not speculation, but teaching rooted in God's Word. You can ask about doctrine, about a passage you don't understand, about something practical in your own walk with God, anything. No question is too simple. No topic is off limits. And every answer includes a link back to the original lesson. So, you can go even deeper if you want to. 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We hope you'll be back with us tomorrow as we continue traveling through the Bible together here on The Wisdom Journey. Be with us.

Hi, I'm Maggie. Paul reminds us in Philippians chapter 3 that he forgot what was behind and pressed on toward what was ahead. That's good encouragement for today. You're not defined by last year's mistakes. God invites you to move forward in grace, eyes fixed on him. Thanks for making us a part of your day. Here's our next song.

Thanks for joining us today. We're glad you're here. Jeremiah 29 verses 11 through 13 says this, "For I know the plans I have for you, declares the Lord, plans for welfare and not for evil, to give you a future and a hope. Then you will call upon me and come and pray to me, and I will hear you. You will seek me and find me when you seek me with all your heart."

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Remember this from Philippians chapter 4. You can bring everything to God in prayer, and His peace will guard your heart and mind. Take a deep breath. God's got you. Let's listen to this next song together.

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As you make plans or set goals, hold on to this truth. God is faithful. The same God who carried you through last year will carry you through this one too. Thanks for making us a part of your day.

Hi, I'm Dave Perkins. As we enter the Easter season, it still brings tears to my eyes as I think of what Jesus did for us. Isaiah 53 reminds us that he was pierced for my transgressions and crushed for my iniquities. Jesus endured all of that for me and for you. By his stripes, we are made whole today.

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1: With SRN News, I'm Rich Thomason in Washington. Ferocious wind-driven wildfires have laid waste to entire neighborhoods in eastern Washington state. The Spokane area especially hard hit. Hundreds of homes have been destroyed.
2: Residents in 5,000 homes were forced to evacuate as wildfires remain uncontained in eastern Washington state. Some 600 homes, businesses, and other buildings have been destroyed. Wildfires have burned more than 8 square miles around Spokane and are among a dozen wildfires across the western U.S. The federal response team from California has been called in to help with the 3 Washington state blazes. I'm Donna Water.
1: Flooding has washed out roads, resulting in numerous high water rescues in and around Surry County, northwestern North Carolina. Acting Attorney General Todd Blanche has formally terminated President Trump's $1.8 billion anti-weaponization fund. The move follows weeks of talks with 2 Republican senators who were blocking his Attorney General nomination. With negotiations expected to resume later today, President Trump says he has paused plans for a major attack on Iran.
3: I was asked to by Saudi Arabia, by UAE, and by Qatar, and by Iran.
1: It would have been the largest such attack since World War II, according to the president.
3: We were all set to go. It's about at this time right now. And it would have been a massive attack.
1: Oil prices tumbled following word that the attack had been called off. The first Republican woman from Texas to be elected to the U.S. House, where she served nearly 30 years, has died. Former Congresswoman Kay Granger died over the weekend. She was 83. On Wall Street, the Dow, 647 points higher. This is SRN News. Arkansas goes all in on the culture of life.
4: The state government has granted $1.7 million to pro-life pregnancy centers this year and is vowing to give $3.5 million in 2027. The Arkansas Family Council is cheering the grants, adding, quote, "Providing public money for pregnancy resource centers is a major part of reducing the number of abortions in the state, and we deeply appreciate the Arkansas legislature and the governor for their commitment to supporting these good organizations." Michael Harrington report.
1: Israelis across political and religious lines are worried about the weakening connection with younger Jewish Americans. Recent AP polls showed American Jews under 45 tend to consider support for Israel less crucial to their Jewish identity than older adults. Israeli government officials, faith leaders, and those working on exchange programs between the two countries consider a close relationship with Jews abroad as a strategic asset for both Israel and Jews worldwide. This is SRN News. Artificial intelligence is shaping the curriculum for many non-tech majors in America's colleges and universities.
5: Hiring for entry-level software developers has slowed and enrollment in computer science declining, but interest in AI is growing among students from non-tech majors. Harvard is now incorporating AI into its curriculum, Northwestern University expanding AI courses for non-computer science majors. Colleges are beginning to recognize new graduates, regardless of their field, are facing a lot of questions about their AI skills. Jason Walker reporting.
1: Key senators have unveiled a short-term spending bill to avoid a government shutdown during the middle of campaign season. The bill would keep federal agencies funded past the midterm elections, the agencies to be funded through the 11th of December. More details, srnnews.com.
6: Hi, I'm John Erickson Tata. In most hospitals, if a child is born short of 24 weeks, he is left to die. It's the standard age of viability. But baby Chloe was born 2 weeks shy of that mark, and by most regulations, she should have been left to die. Thankfully, though, the hospital where she was born did not abide by that rule, and resuscitation saved her life. But Chloe's life is not easy. She cannot walk or talk, but oh, does she smile. And that is what attracts people to her. It's her joy. Most medical professionals believe that children like Chloe would be better off dead. But 2 Corinthians chapter 5 tells us to, quote, regard no one from a worldly point of view. Chloe is an image bearer of God, and her joy proves it. And as an image bearer, one day her disability will be a thing of the past, and Chloe in heaven will talk, walk, and even dance. Join us in serving children like Chloe at johnnyradio.org.

0: Welcome to Truth for Life, where today we're investigating the prophetic visions in the book of Daniel. Alistair Begg is teaching from Daniel chapter 9, looking at how one extraordinary vision points forward to future events in history and ultimately to Christ's return. Here's Alistair.
1: In what follows, I reserve the right to change my mind later this evening and as often as necessary for the rest of my life until I finally settle the matter. What I'm about to now unfold for you will annoy some, disappoint others, confuse many, and perhaps encourage a few. Remember, it is the Word of God which is absolutely true and absolutely sufficient and absolutely right, and not the preacher's interpretation of it. It is the Word of God which is authoritative, and parts of the Word of God leave us with our hands over our mouths, and our unwillingness to end up in that position perhaps says more about our pride than it does about our desire to fully comprehend its truth. Daniel then is informed that the period that is in view, 70 weeks are decreed about your people and your body, that the period that is in view is 70 weeks, or literally 77s. If you want to go to the background of that, go to Leviticus chapter 25, and you can follow up on that. Even though the 70 years of the exile are coming to an end, there is, he discovers, a period of 77s before the end of the end. And within this time frame that we are being told about here, the final triumph of God's kingdom will eventually emerge. Now, if you look at verse 24, which is obviously key to this, it sets up everything that follows, not only chronologically, but or in terms of the verse format, but also in terms of an understanding. 70 weeks are decreed about your people and your holy city. And then we're told six things, all right? Number one, transgression will be finished. Sins will be brought to an end. Reconciliation will be made for iniquity, or atonement will be made for iniquity. It's all in the text. Just let your eye look on it. Vision and prophecy will be sealed, and the most holy will be anointed. There's some question whether that is a holy place or a holy person, but nevertheless, it is as it is. Now, anybody reading that verse with even a modicum of understanding of the New Testament is going to say what? Even your 10-year-old son or daughter, if they know anything about the Bible and you read that 24th verse to them, they're going to say to you, that must be about what Jesus does. That must be about what Jesus does. Well, and of course it is about what Jesus does. The question that it begs is, when has he done it? And what if it still has to be done, if any? But nevertheless, we can be absolutely certain that it is pointing forward to the person and to the work of the Lord Jesus Christ. Now, when it comes to this matter of the fulfillment of all of this, one of my good friends sees all of this, verse 24, completed in the coming of Christ, in his death and in his resurrection and in his ascension, and then subsequently in the events of AD 70 with the destruction of the temple. All right? So it is all wrapped up there. Yet another friend views all of 24, verse 24, not as a summary of what has already transpired, but as a prophecy directly related to what is going to transpire, which, if you still have patience and time, we may come back to in the end, which is directly related in the mind of that friend to the place of Israel as a nation, to the reconstruction of the temple, and to all that goes along with that. Well, you say, well, we don't care about your friends. Well, you're here. Never mind your friends. You should have brought your friends and let them speak. Well, let me give you my best shot. I take it that what we have here is actually a summary of what Christ accomplished in his coming. And yet, because of the way you look at this description and all that follows, as we'll see in just a moment, it's hard for me to say that that is all that it is. And therefore, I personally think that it still foreshadows events yet to unfold, that there are elements that are still represented in this accomplishment here in verse 24 that are related then in 25, 26, and 27. While I recognize, and we recognize together, the triumph of all that Christ has accomplished, I still read, for example, Ephesians 1:10, that God's will has been set forth in Christ as a plan for the fullness of time to unite all things in him, things in heaven and things on earth. Well, you say, he has done that, hasn't he? Well, he has, yes, but not quite. And you have that sense, at least I have that sense, that we recognize in looking back that it forces us then to look forward. And as we saw in our studies in Mark chapter 13, this telescoping effect that exists in prophetic passages, we're not surprised to discover here. Well, if you're still with me, I will continue. Therefore, I go on to assume that the opening part of verse 25 and following, which is understanding that from the going out of the word to restore and build Jerusalem. You remember when Cyrus allows the people to be repatriated. They've been held in exile. Jeremiah says the time will come to an end. It comes to an end. And I believe that's what's represented here. I don't think anybody disagrees with that, actually, that there is going to come a time for Daniel and for his encouragement when this person will make it possible to restore and to rebuild Jerusalem. I take it that this anointed one, this prince, is, of course, Cyrus himself. He's referred to as the anointed one in the prophetic writings. Now, that in itself would be an encouragement to Daniel. But you then have to say that we go on to the 62 weeks. And then for 62 weeks, it shall be built again with squares and a moat, but in a troubled time. And after the 62 weeks, an anointed one shall be cut off. So the second period takes us from the time of Nehemiah all the way to the coming of Jesus. All the way to the coming of Jesus. And the people who do all the mathematical formulations on it are at pains to make sure that the math actually works out, hence the preoccupation with AD 33 and everything else. They're saying, look, and some of them managed to get it down to the exact day of the crucifixion of Jesus or of the incarnation itself. That seems to me to be a lot of special pleading. But nevertheless, they're making the point that whether you regard it in these very literal terms or whether you regard this as a period of time, as a symbolic reference of time, at the end of it, what we have is the appearing of Christ himself, so that it takes us to he who is the anointed one. And when we look at this, we realize just how challenging it is. And this anointed one shall be cut off and shall have nothing. Now, here's where a King James Version Bible helped me out, because I said I always like to look at different translations. And the translation in the King James Version says, the Messiah shall be cut off and not for himself. Here, the ESV. And this anointed one shall be cut off. Well, it's very helpful that the King James boys said, this is the Messiah. And, of course, we understand that it is the Messiah. Remember Isaiah 53, in prophesying the death of the Lord Jesus, it says of him that he would be cut off from the land of the living. And so Daniel is being told that somehow or another, in a way that would be inevitably cloudy for him, but in a way that is clear in the light of the New Testament, there is going to come this one who will be the Messiah himself, and he will be cut off and shall have nothing. Well, what are we to do then with the people of the prince who is to come and shall destroy the city and the sanctuary? Who is this? Well, it depends on your view. Here's where Titus comes in and AD 70 comes in. Because when you read the history, you realize that that is exactly what happened in AD 70, when Titus, the leader of the Roman authorities, ransacked, destroyed Jerusalem and its inhabitants and the temple itself. And the people of the prince who is to come shall destroy the city and the sanctuary, and its end shall come with a flood, and to the end there shall be war. You see, that little phrase there is why I can't go with it all finishing up in AD 70. Because it doesn't sound like it finishes in AD 70 to me. And it's interesting, I'm prepared to say this, because if I told you who my friends are, you know, I love them very much, and they're far brighter than me. But I don't know whether they want it to end in AD 70 or whatever else it is. But the idea of it coming with a flood and the great destruction. But it then says, and to the end there shall be war. The ongoing notion. And desolations are decreed. Well, what are these? Well, the way people deal with this is they say that 27 and 26, the two verses, should be read parallel to one another. Parallel to one another. So that 27 should not actually be explaining what is coming after, but it is a recapitulation of what is said in verse 26. And this is where it gets really, really difficult. You say, well, it's been difficult for a while, but no. The reference to the Lord Jesus in verse 26. When you go to verse 27, is then it Jesus in verse 27 who is making a strong covenant with many for 1 week? And for half of the week, he will put an end to sacrifice and offering. Is this the same person? Now, my one good friend says, of course it is. Because Jesus, by his death, put an end to sacrifice. It's the whole emphasis of the book of Hebrews. So, verse 27, he will make a strong covenant with many for 1 week and will put an end to sacrifice and to offering. So, from that perspective, the stopping of the sacrifices is viewed as a plus. But what if verse 27a does not refer to Jesus, but actually refers to the enemy of God's people? Then it changes everything. Because then what you have is someone putting an end to the sacrifices, not in a way that confirms their validity, but opposes them entirely. So then verse 27a becomes the stopping of the sacrifice, not as a positive act, but as a hostile act. And he shall put an end to sacrifice and to offerings. So the tidier view, which contains it in AD 70, somehow has to reckon with the way in which successive desolations point forward and foreshadow the end of the end. And this wing of abominations as a phrase, and on this wing shall come one who makes desolate until the decreed end is poured out on the desolator. I mean, we've got to do something with the man of lawlessness in 2 Thessalonians. We have to do something with the Antichrist. We have to do something with the fact that this whole deal is not finished yet. And we have to recognize, and that's why I say to you before, that when you deal with biblical prophecy, it's a bit like hill climbing. When you climb in the hills of Scotland, if you look up, you say, if we get there, we'll be on the top, until you get there and you realize we're not on the top. And it may happen to you 3 or 4 more times. But from where you stand, you think you see the end, until you move up and you see there is an end that is yet to be. And I think that in this passage, there is more of that than perhaps some are prepared to recognize. Well, the challenge in this is that your view of these verses impact a whole lot of stuff not least of all your view of Jerusalem, the temple, and ethnic Israel. From a certain perspective, those who see most of this yet to be, they view 1948 as absolutely key and represented in this passage, the return of the Jewish people to their own land, and therefore this means that we're now in part one of the week, and then, and so on. I respect that. I understand that. That is their view, and it is held very firmly. In that view, they anticipate the rebuilding of the temple, the restoration of Jewish worship for a significant period of time, and so on. The challenge for that, as I read my Bible, is this, that Jesus actually viewed himself as the replacement for the temple. That the ultimate anointing of the holy place is an anointing which rested on the Holy One himself. And the real temple is where Jesus is. The real temple is in the place of reconciliation. The real temple is the place of his kingly rule. But where is Jesus? Jesus has gone to heaven. Jesus is then himself present by the Holy Spirit. That's what we say, isn't it? That we gather in the presence of Jesus, that Jesus is present in Korea tonight. He's present in the northern parts of Africa. He's present in sub-Saharan Africa. He is present. How is he present? He's present by the Holy Spirit. It's better for you that I go away. Are you at this time going to restore the kingdom to Israel? No, fellas, that's not what I'm going to do. I'm going to go away. It's better. You must preach the gospel to the ends of the earth. Tell the people. Tell the people this amazing good news. And the Spirit of God is not confined then to one physical and one geographical location. That is why, you see, the idea of a pilgrimage to the Holy Land is actually a misnomer. There is no Holy Land. Now, that's not to say that it isn't good for us to go out there and see the actual historical sites where the events of the Bible unfolded. But do you really believe that that is the real holy place? Well, you see, this passage of the Bible actually impacts. The only truly biblical pilgrimage to the Holy Land is to go to Jesus. To go to Jesus. The nations are coming to the temple when they come to Jesus, when the gospel is preached, and when it is applied by the Holy Spirit to people's hearts. And when, remember, you read in the book of Revelation, at the end of it all, there was no temple. So you see, these things unsettle us if we have come from a background that believes very firmly about this, and I'm not here to oppose the view. I'm here simply to observe. But I firmly concur with my good friend Alec Mattia when he writes as follows. Old Testament national and territorial pictures prepare us for a kingdom that is not of this world. That's what Jesus said. My kingdom is not of this world, otherwise my followers would fight. It prepares us a redeemed and believing people who already live in the heavenly realms. Ephesians 4, and who here and now have come to the heavenly Zion. Daniel and his friends were asking, how long is this going to go on? We ask the same question. Tonight, we are closer to these things than we were last Sunday night. Tonight, we're traveling along the edge of human history. So the pessimist can look down, and the fearful can look around, but the believer ought to lift his or her eyes and look up, for our redemption draws nigh. And the hymn writer captures it wonderfully. Mid toil and tribulation, and tumult of her war, she, that is the church, waits the consummation of peace forevermore, till with the vision glorious, her longing eyes are blessed, and the great church victorious shall be the church at rest. I don't know what Daniel made of all of this. I'm not sure what you make of all of this. I think I could study this for another 3 weeks and not be any better than I am right now. But I'm confident of two things. One, that God's word does not err, that ultimately that which he has purposed, he will accomplish, and that you are sensible people, and that you can go and figure this out for yourselves.
0: We're interpreting some difficult passages found in the book of Daniel, along with Alistair Begg on Truth for Life. Alistair returns in just a moment. If you've never read through the entire Bible, or if you're unclear about who lived when, or how the Old Testament events tell the overarching story of God's plan of salvation, don't miss the book we're recommending today. It's a book called The Story of God and Us, and it's a unique book. It takes you through the complete storyline of the Bible, retelling the stories, and taking you on a sweeping journey through all of Scripture. 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Now here's Alistair with a closing prayer.
1: Father, thank you. I think, Lord, the big lesson tonight is this. Well, two. One would be, we look to the Holy Spirit to be the unfolder of Scripture for us, that our best attempts reveal the fact that we see through a glass darkly, that when we come across 400 different interpretations of something from good men that we respect, we are justified in concluding that this just can't be as clear as some people suggest it is. So we pray for humility of heart and mind. We pray that we won't become unbelieving. We don't want to be like the scoffers in 2 Peter who said, where is the promise of his coming? All things continue as they once did. We don't even want to go anywhere close to that. We affirm the fact, Lord Jesus Christ, that you are an ascended King, that you are a reigning Lord, that you will come in power and great glory. And we await that day. In the meantime, Lord, help us through all our part in these sevens to have this hope within us, which creates zeal for evangelism and purity of life. And we thank you that we can look all the way back down through these 2,600 years and recognize that you have been faithful to your people, even as you're faithful to us tonight. And we look away from ourselves to you. In Jesus' name, amen.
0: I'm Bob Lapine. Glad you've joined us today. Tomorrow we'll consider what's wrong with our world and why it's so broken. The Bible teaching of Alistair Begg is furnished by Truth for Life, where the learning is for living.
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4: When life is going well, it's easy to trust God. But what happens when the bottom drops out and you didn't see it coming? Job was by every measure a good man, a godly man, a faithful husband and devoted father. And yet, in what seemed like a single terrible moment, everything he had built and loved was stripped away. If that weren't enough, Satan was back with a second plan. Today on Insight for Living, Chuck Swindoll opens Job chapter 2. And the question before us is a haunting one. How much can one man take?
5: You brought a Bible with you today. Would you open it toward the center section of the book of Job? Just before the large book of Psalms, you'll find Job. Locate the second chapter, and may I read for you the first 10 verses as we focus on Satan versus Job, round 2. Job 2, verse 1. Again, there was a day when the sons of God came to present themselves before the Lord, and Satan also came among them to present himself before the Lord. The Lord said to Satan, "Where have you come from?" Then Satan answered the Lord and said, "From roaming about on the earth and walking around on it." The Lord said to Satan, "Have you considered my servant Job? For there is no one like him on the earth, a blameless and upright man, fearing God and turning away from evil, and he still holds fast his integrity. Although you incited me against him to ruin him without cause." Satan answered the Lord and said, "Skin for skin, yes, all that a man has, he will give for his life. However, put forth your hand now and touch his bone and his flesh. He will curse you to your face." So the Lord said to Satan, "Behold, he is in your power. Only spare his life." Then Satan went out from the presence of the Lord and smote Job with sore boils. Then Satan went out from the presence of the Lord and smote Job.

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2: When bad things happen, it seems they often happen to the wrong people. Johnny Gunther was a handsome teenager who was a straight-A student at Deerfield Academy. He had high hopes and great dreams. Though young in age, he had already thought about tomorrow. He was majoring in math and chemistry, and everything looked bright on the horizon for Johnny until the dark shadow of brain cancer crossed his life. During the 14 months after the diagnosis, he endured two serious operations. And even after the second operation, he passed the grueling entrance exams to Columbia University. 2 weeks after being accepted to Columbia, young Johnny Gunther died. The character of this brave young man was revealed after the first surgery. The parents, John and Francis Gunther, were alone with the physician who told them the grim prognosis, and they struggled, wondering what they should say and how much they should say. And Francis said, "I know my son well enough to know that he is so curious and he is so bright. I know he will want to know everything, but how should we tell him?" They decided that the surgeon would be the one who would go to Johnny and explain to him the whole story. So all alone, he slipped into Johnny's room and the two of them talked. And the surgeon told him the seriousness of the malignant brain tumor. The boy listened with rapt attention and hardly blinked. When the physician finished, the young man's only response was, "Doctor, how shall we break this news to my parents?" When bad things happen, they seem always to happen to the wrong person. We are always left with that three-letter word, why? Why did such a terrible thing like brain cancer invade Johnny Gunther's life? That question is being asked in every major hospital, in every major city around our nation this day. In some of the rooms, that question is on the lips of some of the people. Every large community has within it a home or two where that question is still being asked without an answer. Somewhere in all of this, there is room for the story of Job. For as we have learned, a better man never lived until this time. He was a good man. He was a godly man. He was a faithful husband. He was a loving and devoted father. He was a good employer. His hard work and integrity had led to a prosperous closing number of years of his life, which he was to enjoy with plenty of livestock and sufficient camels to pay the dreams that he and his wife had for the future. And it looked as though it was all a downhill slide. And then the bottom of his life dropped out. We call it unfair suffering. Seemingly senseless tragedy invaded the life of one who didn't deserve it. And he's left to pick up the pieces, he and his wife. He's lost most of his servants, all but four. He's lost all of his means.

0: of making a living, and he's lost all 10 of his grown children. And to make matters worse, we know a lot more than Job knew. He had no idea of this plan that was being laid behind the scenes against him. So to him, it just was like a bolt out of the blue. Just like those workers on the 10th of September, 2001, who left late in the evening after a busy day in the World Trade Center, planning for tomorrow, adding their thoughts for the day, for the 11th, the to-do list of things that needed to get done. And so many came in early the morning of the 11th to begin their work, and before 8 o'clock, they had no idea that American Airlines flight number 11 was heading directly for their tower, in the North Tower. And it struck. So surprising and shocking was it that not even those in the South Tower knew of it and had no idea that a plan was underway for that tower. And only 18 minutes later at 9:03, the South Tower was struck by flight 175, United. We couldn't believe it. It was out of the blue. Why them? Why that? What kind of plan is underway? And Job thought that when all of his oxen and donkeys and servants and sheep and servants and camels and servants, and now his 10 children, gone. We sit in this somewhat comfortable place and we try to imagine what we would have done. Eugene Peterson captures the scene in the paraphrase of the Message. Job got to his feet, ripped his robe, shaved his head, then fell to the ground and worshiped. Naked I came from my mother's womb. Naked I'll return to the womb of the earth. God gives, God takes. God's name be ever blessed. Not once through all this did Job sin. Not once did he blame God. Remarkable. And I'm sure in the struggle of a fitful night trying to sleep after burying all 10 of the children with his own hands, and the groaning and the weeping and the grieving alongside his precious wife who had also lost the 10, he had no idea that more was underway. He couldn't have imagined it any more than those in the Pentagon who were now busily engaged in dealing with the details of the northeastern Atlantic shoreline and the harbor at New York, where obviously the terrorist was striking, would have any idea that there was now another plane on another evil mission soon to plunge into the very side of the building where they're working on this other tragedy. Having spoken to some of those officers who were in the building at that time, one even admitted to his own embarrassment, it never dawned on me that the Pentagon was next. But that plane circled, and not being able to find the White House, which they were convinced it was heading for because of the foliage of mid-September, the pilot in his maddening plan turned and found this five-sided building. He knew what it was and tore a hole 200 feet wide as there was a double explosion. First the plane crashing into the building and then the igniting of the fuel that sent fire down the hallway. It's like Job. It just wasn't fair. It just wasn't fair from our perspective. He had stood in his integrity. He had blessed his father. He had worshiped him, and Satan couldn't stand it. He lost round one. The second chapter begins as ominously as the first chapter had continued. Remember how you marked it? Verse 1 of chapter 1, there was a man. Chapter 1, verse 6, there was a day. Chapter 2, verse 1, again, there was a day. We're not told how long. I don't think very long. It's like Satan to hit us with a double blast. The first one a surprise, the second one an absolute shock. He had a plan when he stood before the Lord God, along with his emissaries, and the Lord, verse 2, said to Satan, "Where have you come from?" Satan answered the Lord and said, "From roaming about on the earth, walking around on it." The Lord said to Satan, remembering their earlier conversation, "Have you considered my servant Job? For there is no one like him on the earth, a blameless and upright man, fearing God and turning away from evil." And he adds, this time, "He still holds fast his integrity, although you incited me against him to ruin him without a cause." See the word ruin? The Hebrew word means to swallow. It is in the piel stem, P-I-E-L, which is the stem that intensifies the verb. And in that sense, it's the idea of a barb, the scraping away, the gagging, if you will. "You plan for me to ruin him without cause." Satan, not one to be outclassed, answered rather impudently, "Skin for skin, yes, all that a man has, he will give for his life. You've still got that hedge around him. He still gets penthouse treatment. He may not be able to make a living with the former animals, but he's got his health and he can go on living and they can have more children. But you touch him at his lowest level, his flesh and blood, and he will curse you to your face." I think he said some of this out of irritating anger. He lives his life in anger. And he makes his prediction, "He will curse you to your face." Verse 6, "So the Lord said to Satan," think about this, "Behold, he is in your power." Can you imagine that? Can you imagine your name connected to verse 6? "All right, Lucifer, go back, but don't kill him." He set the boundary, preserve his life, but he's fair game. And as shocked as those in the Pentagon were, Job awoke the next morning feeling sore, unusually sore and feverish. Why? Because verse 7, "Satan went out from the presence and smote Job with sore boils from the sole of his foot to the crown of his head." He felt the pain under his arm, and then he felt one at his neck. Something was inside his mouth swelling. And then across his eyes, and even in his scalp, and of all things, he couldn't get his sandals on, and his fever began to rage. And he had lost his appetite. It's like he was coming apart. He says something to his wife. She looks and notices. He asks her to check his back. She observes, "There are swollen marks all over. And they are called here sore boils." Medical doctors down through the centuries have been curious about this particular ailment, this skin malady. In my research, I found a number of comments made in their guesswork, and they may have gotten onto something. One said it was smallpox, another one elephantiasis, another chronic eczema, another leprosy. One suggested psoriasis, another pityriasis, another keratosis. One even said for sure it was pemphigus foliaceus. I'm sure I said it wrong. And of course, a number of them suggested it was a melanoma, advancing form of skin cancer. This man, as Satan, notice how quickly it reads, went out, smote. They're almost brought in juxtaposition. He went out and smote Job. Hit him while he was down. What he thought was maybe just sore muscles from the burying of 10 children, he realized was now an eruption of skin ulcers. And to the pathetic man's dismay, he now realized he had a disease that would make him miserable. I have studied the 42 chapters of Job, and I have made note of every reference to the symptoms that accompanied this ailment. Sit and listen to them. Don't try to turn to the verses. This is what he suffered. Inflamed ulcerous sores, 2:7. Persistent itching, 2:8. Degenerative changes in facial skin, disfiguration, 2:12. Loss of appetite, 3:24. Fears and depression, 3:25. Purulent sores that burst open, scab over, crack, and ooze with pus, 7:5. Worms that form in the sores themselves, 7:5. Difficulty in breathing, 9:18. A darkening of the eyelids, 16:16. Foul breath, 19:17. Loss of weight, 19:20. 33:21. Excruciating, continual pain, 30:30. Also, high fever with chills and discoloring of skin, mixed with anxiety, diarrhea, 30:27. Delirium, sleeplessness, rejection of friends, and all this lasting for months, 7:3, 29:2. In short, Job became the personification of misery. I failed to mention in verse 8 of chapter 2 that all of this resulted in his being isolated and sitting at the city dump, we would call it today. The ashes were the places where, was the place where they burned the garbage and the rubbish and the human excrement of the city, became his abode. Warren Wiersbe writes, there the city garbage was deposited and burned, and there the city's rejects lived, begging alms from whomever passed by. At the ash heap, dogs fought over something to eat, and the city's dung was brought and burned. The city's leading citizen was now living in abject poverty and shame. All that he humanly had left were his wife and three friends, and even they turned against him. Complete confusion, total isolation, no hope of change. You're doing exactly what you should be doing, sitting in silence. His friends, as we will see next time, did that for 7 days and nights, didn't even recognize him. Have you ever had a boil? Ever? Those of us with white hair would have to say, among the men, white hair, whatever color your hair is, ladies, if you're this age, if you've had a boil, you'll never forget it. I threw a paper route as a kid. I think I was about 11, 12 when I had my first route. And I had a boil just below my elbow on the left arm. I'm left-handed, so I would throw the papers with my left hand. And I rode on my bicycle and had the papers in the bag on the, behind the seat. And I'd reach back and sling the papers. I took delight in landing them in the flower beds. No, on the porch of the people who were on my route. But as this boil grew, and then one formed on my wrist, never knew to this day why they formed there. But one was here and one was there, and they got so sore I had to throw with my right hand. Because I couldn't use just two boils. My mother said to me, oh, it's okay, son. It'll go away. That's kind of the way we treated them back then. And she didn't tell me it would take 3 months, but she said it will go away. She was right. But they became so swollen, and on occasion we would prick them and try to get the pus, the core out, it was called, those two boils. Can you imagine? Covered with boils. And sitting in this filthy place, away from friends and the comforts of home, it all finally overwhelmed Mrs. Job. And she came to him one day for a visit. And as she asked, do you still hold fast your integrity? Remember, God, when he said to Satan, have you noticed my servant Job? He still holds fast his integrity. Unknowingly, she put her very finger on the one lasting thread that God used in answering Satan. And she challenges his need to do that any longer. And then she uses Satan's line when she says to him, curse God, curse God. Satan was never closer to a smile than at that moment as he and his minions sat staring, waiting, hoping. Say it, Job. Say it! Say it! I want to pause here and say something regarding Job's wife. I want to confess to you that for too long in my ministry, I've taken unfair shots at her. I think it was probably in immaturity on my part. Furthermore, I hadn't been married long enough to know better than to do that. And I cannot leave this one snapshot of Mrs. Job without saying some things in her defense. So hear me on this. She too had lost 10 children. Until you or I have lost 10 children, let's stay quiet about criticizing Mrs. Job. Who knows what you would do in the backwash of that kind of grief? I can't even imagine.
1: What do you do when everything is gone and the pain just keeps coming? Job didn't have an answer for that. He couldn't explain it. He couldn't stop it. All he could do was sit in the ashes and hold on. Today, Chuck Swindoll has reminded us that sometimes that's the most faithful thing a person can do. Suffering has a way of exposing what we really believe about God. Not what we say we believe, but what we actually believe, deep down when the lights go out. 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Chuck titled today's message, Satan vs. Job, Round 2. It's message number 3 in a comprehensive study of Job's remarkable life. 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When grief piles on grief, when the world seems to be unraveling faster than anyone can explain. 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If you've been dealing with an unbearable heaviness lately, you're not alone, and you're not without hope. 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I'm Bill Meyer. 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
1: With SRN News, I'm Rich Thomason in Washington. President Trump's $1.8 billion anti-weaponization fund has been officially terminated by Acting Attorney General Todd Blanche. The action follows weeks of talks with a couple of Republican senators who have been blocking Blanche's nomination to become Attorney General. The president is holding off on launching a major attack on Iran. President Trump says Gulf allies requested the pause, as did Tehran. Mr. Trump also says an agreement with Iran is close at hand.
2: There's a deal on Hormuz, and then there will be a deal on the nuclear, or you might call it the denuclearization of Iran. I call it the denuclearization of Iran.
1: Iran remains defiant, at least in its public rhetoric. Tehran says the status of the Strait of Hormuz will never return to what it was prior to the war. President Trump says the assault that he had been planning would have devastated the Islamic Republic.
2: We had an attack that would be the biggest attack since World War II. And it would have been disastrous for them. And they didn't want us to do it. And frankly, Saudi Arabia didn't want it either. They thought that a deal is imminent.
3: Is there a deadline, sir?
2: The deal is imminent, having to do with the Hormuz Strait and also ultimately the denuclearization of Iran.
1: Driven by high winds, wildfires have destroyed hundreds of homes, forced thousands to run for their lives in and around Spokane, Washington. Firefighters in Greece mourning the loss of two of their own, even as they continue battling massive wildfires, advancing in the direction of Athens. Two crew members died over the weekend in the mid-air collision of two firefighting helicopters. On Wall Street this morning, a rally is underway. The Dow is up 586 points. This is SRN News. Support for gay marriage is on the decline.
4: An Economist YouGov poll finds 54% of Americans think it should be legal for two people of the same sex to be married. That's still a majority, but a lot smaller than the 69% recorded 4 years ago. Tony Perkins of the Family Research Council tells the Christian Post, quote, "The promise of marriage equality was that it was about allowing same-sex couples to formalize their relationships. Americans were assured nothing else would change, but that's not what happened." Michael Harrington reported.
1: Seattle Storm co-owner Celeste Keaton has been fined by the WNBA and suspended from attending the team's next five home games. The suspension comes after Keaton berated a pair of teenage fans at a game last week. The teens had been holding signs supporting Sophie Cunningham, a player for the Indiana Fever, who has spoken out against transgenderism. Cunningham voiced support for barring males from female sports. This is SRN News. The search for Savannah Guthrie's 84-year-old mother continues as big reward money for information leading to an arrest remains on the table.
5: It's been 6 months since Nancy Guthrie disappeared from her home in the Catalina foothills in Tucson, Arizona. The reward money stands at $1.2 million. Nancy's daughter, NBC Today Show co-host Savannah Guthrie, released a new video last week on her Instagram page, which put the case back in the news. Pima County Sheriff Chris Nanos has been widely criticized for his handling of DNA evidence in the case because he sent it to a private lab instead of straight to the FBI. Laura Winters reporting.
1: Police say the suspect in a fatal shooting at an Idaho fast food restaurant over the weekend died of a self-inflicted gunshot wound. The suspect identified as 24-year-old Chad Williams. So far, there's been no word on a motive for the deadly attack. More details at srnnews.com.
6: Good morning, Bristol Bay. My name is Maggie Johnson. It's time to take a look at the weather forecast from the King Salmon, Dillingham, and Anchorage airports. From King Salmon, today will be cloudy and windy with periods of rain. The high will be 58. Winds will be south to southeast at 20 to 30 miles an hour. The chance of rain is 100%. Rainfall will be near half an inch. Winds could occasionally gust over 40 miles an hour. Tonight there will be occasional rain. The low will be 47. Winds will be south at 15 to 25 miles an hour. The chance of rain is 90%. Rainfall will be near a quarter of an inch. From the Dillingham Airport, today will be cloudy with periods of rain. The high will be 56. Winds will be south at 15 to 25 miles an hour. The chance of rain is 100%. Rainfall will be near 1 inch. Tonight will be cloudy. There will be periods of rain early. The low will be 47. Winds will be south to southwest at 10 to 15 miles an hour. The chance of rain is 90%. From the Ted Stevens International Airport in Anchorage, today cloudy skies with periods of light rain later in the day. The high will be 61. Winds will be southeast at 10 to 20 miles an hour. The chance of rain is 70%. Tonight will be cloudy. There will be some light rain likely. The low will be 56. Winds will be southeast at 10 to 15 miles an hour. The chance of rain is 70%. In King Salmon, the average high temperature for today, August 3rd, is 64 degrees and the record high is 81. The average low is 49 and the record low is 34. Today's sunrise is at 6:19 this morning and sunset will be at 10:48 tonight. And that gives us a total of 16 hours, 29 minutes of daylight for today. Tomorrow will be 4 minutes and 31 seconds shorter. 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I'm Maggie Johnson, and that's your weather report from the KAKN radio studios in Naknek, now streaming at KAKN.org.

0: 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The City of Dillingham is hiring for the following roles: Police Officer, Resident and Lateral Rotational Roles, Corrections Officer, Fleet Mechanic, Water/Wastewater Operator, Animal Control Specialist, Heavy Equipment Operator, Landfill Supervisor, Assistant Librarian, Librarian Assistant, Library Aide/Clerk, Senior Center Driver, and Assistant Harbor Master. 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
3: Kazuto and his wife, Migiwa, waited with trepidation for the ultrasound exam results. Migiwa's liver had been failing for more than 9 months, and she urgently needed a liver transplant. Kazuto could donate a portion of his liver to his wife, but there was one condition. Migiwa's heart had to be strong. The last ultrasound had shown slight improvement to her heart. Would it show more this time? To their disappointment, the results were the worst yet. Kazuto shared, "After I comforted my crying wife, I also cried myself." But, as Henry Nouwen writes, waiting isn't a waste of time because God is nurturing something wonderful. While we wait, even though we can't see anything on the surface, Kazuto's confidence in God paralleled that of King David, who wrote, "Wait for the Lord. Be strong and take heart, and wait for the Lord. Because God is our light, salvation, and stronghold, we can trust Him to offer hope amid darkness, comfort us during our trials, and secure us safely in His dwelling. When God seems to delay in answering our prayers, we can still put our complete trust in His unchanging attributes. As we bring our heartaches to Him, let's also instruct our hearts: be strong and take heart and wait for the Lord. He is with us and always working for our good." Today's encouragement was provided by Our Daily Bread Ministries.
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I want to encourage you to keep walking with Jesus, rooted, built up, and thankful. When Christ is your foundation, no season can shake you. Stay with us as we head into this next song.

John 1, verses 1 through 17 says this: In the beginning was the Word, and the Word was with God, and the Word was God. He was in the beginning with God. All things came into being through him, and apart from him, nothing came into being that has come into being. In him was life, and the life was the light of men. The light shines in the darkness, and the darkness did not comprehend it. There came a man sent from God whose name was John. He came as a witness to testify about the light so that all might believe through him. He was not the light, but he came to testify about the light. There was the true light, which, coming into the world, enlightens every man. He was in the world, and the world was made through him, and the world did not know him. He came to his own, and those who were his own did not receive him. But as many as received him, to them he gave the right to become children of God, even to those who believe in his name, who were born not of blood, nor of the will of the flesh, nor of the will of man, but of God. And the Word became flesh and dwelt among us, and we saw his glory, glory as the only begotten from the Father, full of grace and truth. John testified about him and cried out, saying, This was he of whom I said, He who comes after me has a higher rank than I, for he existed before me. For of his fullness we have all received grace upon grace. For the law was given through Moses, grace and truth were realized through Jesus Christ.

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Hi, my name is Maggie. I was thinking about how David faced Goliath with faith instead of fear. David knew that God was with him. God is with us too, no matter what we're facing. Let's head into the next song.

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1: With SRN News, I'm John Scott. Up and down oil prices are down again, dropping after President Trump canceled plans for a large-scale attack on Iran. The president says the Gulf allies pleaded with him to hold off.
2: We're asked by the three primary groups. We're also asked by Iran, very strongly, actually. They said, we'd like to make a deal now. You know, I don't know what they say, because a lot of times they'll say that to me, and then they'll go out and say, we don't know what he's talking about. Obviously, they don't want to be attacked.
3: So they knew
2: the extent of the attack because they saw it forming.
1: The president, speaking on Air Force One, says fresh talks with Iran scheduled for today. Iran's rhetoric remains defiant as Iran continues to insist on controlling the Strait of Hormuz. Two Republican senators who threatened to block Acting Attorney General Todd Blanche's bid to lead the Justice Department say they will vote to advance his nomination, ending an impasse over plans to create a fund to compensate allies of President Trump. The statement from Republican Senator John Cornyn and Tom Tillis came after Blanche issued an order formally rescinding the $1.8 billion anti-weaponization fund. Still no motive for a deadly attack over the weekend at an Idaho fast food restaurant. Three killed, seven wounded, and a mass shooting at an In-N-Out Burger. Correspondent Laura Winters.
4: Detectives say a 24-year-old named Chad Williams started shooting with a rifle at the fast food restaurant and then killed himself. Twin Falls Police Chief Matthew Hicks thanking the two people who jumped in to save lives.
5: We can confirm that there was an off-duty state trooper and a citizen who actively engaged the suspect by returning gunfire towards him. We want to take a moment and commend the actions of the off-duty officer and the citizen and their heroic action to stop this incident.
4: Laura Winters reporting.
1: This is SRN News. An Arkansas family sues Grok.
6: The artificial intelligence program is being blamed for helping spread child pornography. The Arkansas mom and dad say a photographer used Grok to turn innocent photos he took of their 10-year-old daughter and other kids into child porn. The photographer has been arrested and charged with 200 counts of making indecent images of kids. But the parents say the AI company shares responsibility and should be punished, too. Michael Harrington reporting.
1: One of Scouting America's biggest gatherings has eliminated dedicated spaces for LGBT youth as the organization faces pressure from the Pentagon to pull back its support for the gay agenda. The changes at last week's National Jamboree reflect shifts made by Scouting America since Defense Secretary Pete Hegseth drew attention to the organization's woke policies. The Defense Department has long been one of the Scouts' leading supporters. This is SRN News. Here's the midday Wall Street Business Report.
7: It was a higher open for Wall Street this morning, with stocks rising and oil prices falling after President Trump called off a planned attack on Iran. Brent crude, the international standard, fell 4.27 or 4.9% to $83.66 per barrel. U.S. benchmark crude lost 4.86, 5.8% to $79.81 per barrel. This week will bring a slew of labor market data, highlighted by the government's July jobs report, due for release on Friday. Earnings season is in high gear, with dozens of major companies reporting their latest profits. That includes SpaceX, McDonald's, Disney, and Uber, among others. Tokyo and Washington are both confirming action has been taken that's aimed at propping up the value of the Japanese yen against the U.S. dollar. For the Wall Street Business Report, I'm Rich Thomason.
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0: Good morning, Bristol Bay. My name is Maggie Johnson. It's time to take a look at the weather forecast from the King Salmon, Dillingham, and Anchorage airports. From King Salmon, today will be cloudy and windy with periods of rain. The high will be 58. Winds will be south to southeast at 20 to 30 miles an hour. The chance of rain is 100%. Rainfall will be near half an inch. Winds could occasionally gust over 40 miles an hour. Tonight there will be occasional rain. The low will be 47. Winds will be south at 15 to 25 miles an hour. The chance of rain is 90%. Rainfall will be near a quarter of an inch. From the Dillingham Airport, today will be cloudy with periods of rain. The high will be 56. Winds will be south at 15 to 25 miles an hour. The chance of rain is 100%. Rainfall will be near 1 inch. Tonight will be cloudy. There will be periods of rain early. The low will be 47. Winds will be south to southwest at 10 to 15 miles an hour. The chance of rain is 90%. From the Ted Stevens International Airport in Anchorage, today cloudy skies with periods of light rain later in the day. The high will be 61. Winds will be southeast at 10 to 20 miles an hour. The chance of rain is 70%. Tonight will be cloudy. There will be some light rain likely. The low will be 56. Winds will be southeast at 10 to 15 miles an hour. The chance of rain is 70%. 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

Coming out of that song, I'm reminded of Psalm 23 and how God walks with us, even through the valleys. You're not walking alone. Here's another song to encourage you.

Hi, my name is Maggie, and you're listening to KCAN Radio. We're glad you're here. The story of the loaves and the fish remind me that God can do a lot with a little. I wonder if it was hard for the little boy to hand over his food to Jesus. It can be hard for us to give what we have to Jesus, too. Maybe you're struggling with releasing something to him. It can be hard to trust him, but if he can turn a few fish and a few loaves into a meal for over 5,000 people, imagine what he can do with what we bring him.

0: It's a pretty familiar scenario. A man's driving his family on vacation. Let's say they're going from Chicago to California, and his wife gently points out to him she just saw a sign saying, "Welcome to Kentucky." Okay. Kentucky, I don't believe is between Chicago and California. And repeatedly, the missus suggests that Mr. stop and ask directions. And then she says that four-letter word. You ready? "I think we're lost." Oh, will he stop and ask for directions? No. Maybe it's something in the male chromosome. I don't know. Like most men, he's too proud to admit he's lost, and he's probably not going to be getting to California. I'm Ron Hutchcraft, and I want to have a word with you today about lost, but proud. And when it comes to our eternal destination, I think most of us hope to end up in heaven. But do you know what will keep a lot of people from ending up where they hope to? Pride. Yeah, the kind that's just too proud to admit you're lost, that you can't get there on your own. Now, there's a powerful picture of this in our word for today from the Word of God. It's a story I love, actually. It's in 2 Kings 5:1. It's a story about a Syrian general named Naaman who discovers he has the incurable disease of leprosy. Now, none of his victories, none of his fame can help him. So he accepts advice to go to the prophet Elisha in Israel, who prescribes something that is not Naaman's idea of how you get well. Yeah, the prophet says, "Go wash yourself 7 times in the Jordan River, and your flesh will be restored, and you will be cleansed." Well, Naaman is furious. He says, "I thought he would surely come out to me and stand and call on the name of the Lord his God and wave his hand over the spot and cure me of my leprosy." See, the general, I mean, he even brought money to pay for a cure, but the prophet wouldn't take the money. Naaman had his own idea of how he could get cured. Just wasn't God's idea. It wouldn't work. Finally, it says he went down and dipped himself in the Jordan 7 times, as the man of God had told him, and his flesh was restored, and he became clean, like that of a young man. Now, Naaman would go on dying until he swallowed his pride and did it God's way. You and I go on carrying the death penalty for our sin until we swallow our pride and come to God his way, which is to lay aside all our attempts to get to him through our own goodness, through our religion, through our spiritual connections, and we just go to the cross of Jesus and let him wash away our sins. And let me tell you, only Jesus can. He said, "No one comes to the Father except through me." That's because there was only one way to pay your death penalty. Somebody had to die, and Jesus did the dying. We're drowning. We can't possibly swim to God. Our only hope is Jesus, the rescuer. It's in abandoning every other hope of heaven and grabbing him like he's your only hope, because he is your only hope. Don't let your pride make you miss heaven. Being too proud to admit you've never really given yourself to Jesus, even though everybody thinks you have. Too proud to come to your spouse's faith. Too proud to lay aside depending on your religion. Please let this be your Jesus day. And if you're ready to finally put your total trust in Jesus to forgive you and rescue you, would you tell him that now? Well, you are. Just tell him, "Jesus, you're my only hope. You died for my sin. I admit I'm lost. You came back from the dead. You can come into my life. You came to find me, and I am yours from this day on." If that's where your heart's at, then our website ought to be your next stop online. Yep, because that's what it's all about, making sure your sins are forgiven and you're ready to live and you're ready to die and you've got Jesus. It's anewstory.com. Will you check that out? Anewstory.com. If you're too proud to admit you need him, you will never end up in heaven. Pride can literally cost you your soul.
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2: Let us run with endurance the race that is set before us, looking to Jesus, the founder and perfecter of our faith. C.S. Lewis defined a miracle as an interference with nature by a supernatural power. The miracles of Jesus were clear, public, long-lasting, and not in dispute. They testify to his being the Son of God and were performed not to amaze, but rather to teach. From the Moody Church in Chicago, this is Running to Win with Dr. Erwin Lutzer, whose clear teaching helps us make it across the finish line. Pastor Lutzer is showing us portraits of Christ in a series he's calling Come and See Jesus. Pastor, you're asking us to come and see his miracles. What miracle will be your focus today?
3: Well, you know, Dave, there are many different miracles that Jesus Christ did. But one of the ones that I want to emphasize today has to do with healing a man. His friends were not able to get him to Jesus because of the crowd, but it's an amazing story of how these four men took him, actually went onto the roof, made a hole, and then let the man down in the presence of Jesus. Don't you love it? And Jesus not only forgave his sin, but Jesus also healed the man. Yes, as you put it so beautifully in your intro, Jesus was able to heal. The miracles are really beyond dispute, and they became a great teaching tool in the life of Jesus. I trust that many of you are blessed as a result of the ministry of Running to Win. I'm sure that you are. We have a very special offer to make to you today. 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Well, you can do the math. Here's what you do. 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Or if you wish, you can call us at 1-888-218-9337. This ministry is dependent upon people just like you. Thanks in advance for helping us. But for now, let us listen.
4: We're living in a day, of course, when we are awash with miracles. Everybody's experienced miracles. There's a with miracles. Everybody's

miracles, and he has to go to a family to help it. We live in a time of miracles. In fact, everyone can be touched by a miracle, touched by an angel. Doesn't matter what you believe. The miracles in the New Testament were very different than that. Jesus did miracles, but first of all, he did verifiable miracles. Almost always his miracles were done in the presence of other people who could check it out to see whether or not it was really happening. He loved to take people whom the whole community knew were paralytics or blind and heal those kinds of people. Those miracles are a little tougher to do than some of the others. Second thing is that Jesus always was using his miracles as a teaching point. They always illustrated something other than just the physical healing. And that most assuredly is true in our story today. You know that this is a series of messages titled, Come and See Jesus, and today, Come and See His Miracles. Well, we're only going to talk about one miracle. It's in the 9th chapter of the book of Matthew, but before you turn there, we're actually going to use Mark's account of the miracle in Mark chapter 2. Same story, except that Mark adds some details that Matthew doesn't. Both are accurate. But in this instance, Mark gives us more details. Mark chapter 2. In that culture, if you left your door open, people could stop by. It was like a welcome mat, stop by. So here Jesus is in Capernaum, and he's in the house, at home, the text says. And it could be that this is Peter's house. If you've ever been to Capernaum, as some of us have, you know that the synagogue is there, and then also tradition says that Peter's house is close by, and it may or may not be authentic, but we can visualize it happening there. Jesus is in the house, he's in the living room, and people gather around him, many people, and soon the door is so crowded, and people are hanging on to his every word, even on the other side of the door. They're straining to see whether or not they can hear. And in the midst of this, something happens that really is this story. And it's a remarkable story because the man was a paralytic. That is to say, paralysis, maybe a quadriplegic. One thing is sure, he's not able to bring himself to Jesus. He is too helpless to do that, to bring himself to Jesus. And so four men come up with an idea, and you'll notice what it is. Verse 2. And many were gathered together so that there was no more room, not even at the door. And he was preaching the word to them. Wouldn't you like it if we had a tape recorder and could have picked up what Jesus preached? That would be marvelous indeed, though we have some indications by other texts. Verse 3, and they came bringing to him a paralytic carried by four men. And when they could not get near him because of the crowd, they removed the roof from above him, and when they had made an opening, they let down the bed on which the paralytic lay. Oh, wow. What I want you to do is to take three snapshots today, if you have your cameras. Take three snapshots of this incident, which I will describe, and I want you to visualize. The first is what the men did. What did the men do? I mean, these were men, I think, first of all, who had a vision, because they knew that they wanted to get this man to Jesus, and they had to figure out how to get people to Jesus who don't have the strength or the ability to get there on their own. So they said, it's up to us to know how to get him to Jesus. Now, I used to, when I was a child, I'd read this passage and I would visualize, you know, somebody running to get a ladder to climb on the roof. Probably not. In those days, the roof was flat, and there was a stairway that went up to the roof, because people would do various things up there. I mean, they could not only get some sun, they could bathe, they could do some things on the flat roof of their house. And so the roof was there, and probably the stairs were already there, and they thought to themselves, what we're going to do is we're going to climb up the stairs, and we are going to get this man to Jesus. Now, if somebody opened the roof of your house, you may be very unhappy at the wise idea. But, again, context and history. In those days, the roofs were made primarily of clay and grass, which, of course, hardened. And then they would have laths or beams across the roof, and those beams went all the way to the walls. So you had

0: have like a box structure that was strong and supportive. But the roof itself, as it hung on to these beams, the roof itself was this clay and this grass. So it doesn't take too much imagination to know that it wasn't really that difficult. They began to dig through the roof, and then they took this man, and these beams, by the way, were about 3 feet across, and so you can imagine that they take this cot and somehow they lower it, and by that time they had Jesus Christ's attention, no question. Jesus was looking up. And he was seeing what was happening, and in some way they got him right in the presence of Jesus. Talk about vision and creativity and ingenuity in getting somebody where he needs to be but can't get there on his own. Something else about them, they obviously were compassionate. What they said is that if people can't get to Jesus on their own, we're going to help them. We don't know whether this was a friend, possibly, maybe just a complete stranger who was trying to figure out how to get to Jesus. But thank God for their compassion. David Dykstra died of cancer at the age of 54. David Dykstra is the father-in-law to our daughter. He's Ben's dad, who is now in heaven. That is, David is in heaven. The age of 54. When he got cancer and was told he had between 6 and 9 months to live, he spoke to his congregation, a small church, and said, "Now, all of you are going to wonder how you can help me." You know, you always have that question, you know, "Well, you know, you have cancer, how can we help?" He said, "One thing you can do," and this was his story. He loved this story in Mark chapter 2. He said, "There are going to be times when I can't bring myself to Jesus. There are going to be times when I'm too weak to be brought to him, and you're going to have to carry me. And in order to carry me, send me verses of scripture that you are using in your prayer time on my behalf." What a marvelous way to be remembered and to seek help. But David saw something else in this text, which we should not miss. You'll notice it says in verse 5, "And when Jesus saw their faith, he said to the paralytic, 'My son, your sins are forgiven.'" And so David said, when there are times when I can no longer believe for myself, would you believe for me in your faith and in your prayers and in your help? And he died a death of suffering, but a victorious death. And he is now in the presence of our Lord, whom we love, and someday we shall be with him. But the point is, we need one another. There are times when we can no longer believe for ourselves. The waters rush over us. The difficulties are so severe. There are times when other people have to do for us what we cannot do for ourselves, and they need to be the ones to go to Jesus on our behalf and to believe for us and to trust for us. This morning here at the church, I met a woman whom I've not met before, but she told me how much she prays for the church and for our ministry. And I thought, how marvelous that a woman whose name I did not know has the gift of intercession. Because there are times when we don't have the faith. Somebody has to come along and carry us to Jesus. Do you have a clear picture in your mind of what the men did? Now let's move on to what Jesus said. Okay, this man suddenly is right in his presence. It says in verse 5, "Jesus saw their faith and said to the paralytic, 'My son, your sins are forgiven.'" Does that surprise you that that's what happened? It certainly surprises me when I read it, because I'm thinking, you know, he maybe didn't come for forgiveness. He was coming to be healed. He was paralyzed. I mean, after all, he wanted to walk again. And Jesus said, "Your sins are forgiven." Now, you have to understand that in the Old Testament times, there was a belief that there is a tight relationship between sin and sickness. That's why in the book of Job, you know, when Job had his life totally come unraveled, you know, his three friends, put friends in quotes, they gathered together and they kept saying, "Job, what sin have you committed? Cough it up, Job. Come on, tell us now." And Job keeps justifying himself, and they become angry, and by the time they're finished, they aren't friends anymore. Because they believe that if you're sick, there's some sin that you committed. And so there's a tight relationship. In the Old Testament, it was believed that there was a tight relationship. So you can see here what Jesus is doing. Don't miss the logic. Jesus is saying, in effect, on your own premises, this man cannot be healed unless he is forgiven first. If sin caused his sickness, then he must be forgiven before I can heal him. Could I say as a parenthesis that in the New Testament you find that there isn't a tight relationship between sin and sickness. There is a relationship, but it's not tight. And could I say that it is really not up to us, it is really mean for you to look at somebody who's going through some physical calamity and to look at them and say, it is because of your sin, sin in your life. Could I say this? I asked that question, but of course I'm going to say it. I'm not looking for your permission. Say whatever you want. Thank God. Thank God. That's right. I always like the front benchers, not the back benchers, but the front benchers. Some of the most holy people I know have suffered the most. So you be careful. You be careful here. There's not a tight relationship. All sickness is because of sin, but it's not a one-on-one correspondence. Now, sitting there and seeing this and hearing these words are the scribes. They're sitting there. Should they be there? Absolutely. They were the gatekeepers of Israel. They should check Jesus out. They had a responsibility to check teachers out, to make sure that they were teaching the right thing and so forth. Their problem was they were really reticent to grant Jesus what seems obvious to us. So the scribes are sitting there and they're saying to themselves, why does this man speak like that? He is blaspheming. Who can forgive sins but God alone? They say, this is blasphemy, because when Jesus said to him, son, your sins are forgiven, it almost sounds as if Jesus was saying, I'm forgiving your sins. He's not simply declaring that God in heaven has forgiven sins, but he's saying more than that. He seems to imply that he has the right to speak and sins are forgiven. And they said, this is blasphemy. And Leviticus chapter 24 says that if you blaspheme God, you should be stoned. So you can imagine what's going on in their minds here. Jesus picks up on this and, verse 8, immediately he's perceiving in his spirit that they thus questioned within themselves. Did he use here his divine knowledge, or was it an intuition? In the scriptures, sometimes you see Jesus exercising both. But he knows in their hearts that this is what they are saying, so he has a question for them. Another parenthesis. You're getting lots of parentheses today. Jesus is recorded in the New Testament as having asked more than 100 questions. He was always asking questions. One of the best ways to teach somebody is question, question, question, question, question, because you make them think. So Jesus is asking them, why do you question these things in your hearts? Now, here's my question for you. Which is it easier to say to the paralytic, your sins are forgiven, or to say, rise and take up your bed and walk? Which is it easier to say? How many of you think that it is easier to say, rise, take up your bed and walk? How many of you say it's easier to say your sins be forgiven? How many of you are not with me at all in this? Time to think, folks. Time to think. It is, let me begin by saying that to forgive sins and to heal a paralytic, both of those are impossible. I can't do either. And when you're in the realm of impossibility, it doesn't really matter how big the impossibility is. It's just impossible. But what Jesus is trying to get them to see is this. It is easier to say your sins be forgiven, because talk is cheap and you can't prove whether the sins have been forgiven or not. When you have somebody whose sins are forgiven, if you lead them to the Lord, you don't notice these sins just float through the window. You say, oh, you know, I led somebody to Christ and he had so many sins, you should have seen them all when they left. No. Anybody can say to you, your sins are forgiven, because it is non-verifiable. But to say, rise and take up your pallet and walk, for somebody who's been a quadriplegic for the last 10 or 15 years. Now that you had better produce if you say that, or else you'll be seen to be a fake, which you'd be. Now, let's follow Jesus' logic a little bit more here. Jesus goes on to say that you might know that the Son of Man have power on earth to forgive sins. I say to you, rise, take up your bed, and walk. Now, hang on to that. What Jesus is saying is, on the basis of your own logic, because you are saying that this person cannot be healed unless he is first forgiven, if I heal him, that proves that he has been forgiven. Because unless he is forgiven, he cannot be healed. So that you might know that the Son of Man has power on earth and authority to forgive sins, he says, rise, take up your bed and walk. And what did this man do? He arose immediately, verse 12, picked up his bed and went out before them all, so that they were all amazed and glorified God, saying, we never saw anything like this. My friend, I don't know where your heart is, but a story like this, a true story, of course, blesses me. And even this morning, I told the Lord Jesus Christ that I love him. We all should love him because he is the Redeemer of all who believe. And if you've been listening to the ministry of Running to Win for any period of time, you know that we are deeply committed to Christ and to his gospel. Would you help us? During this month, we have some very special friends who are willing to match any gift that is given. In other words, you can double your gift. I hope that you have a pen or pencil handy, because I'm going to be giving you some contact info. But I do want to remind you that the ministry of Running to Win goes around the world. Here's what you do. 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Or you can pick up the phone and call us at 1-888-218-9337. Thank you so much for helping us.
1: It's time once again for you to ask Pastor Lutzer a question about the Bible or the Christian life. God has placed the desire for motherhood deep in young women who want to begin raising a family. Jennifer is one such woman, and she has a question about God's will in childbearing. Pastor, what do you think God says about infertility and fertility doctors? Are we to go to these fertility doctors and take treatments, or not go to them at all and put the matter in God's hands? Thanks for all you do for Moody Church and the community. I really appreciate you, as do many others.
0: Jennifer, first of all, let me say that my heart goes out to you. You know, every Mother's Day, we have people in our congregation who are really deeply hurt. It's a difficult day for them because you have women who would like to be mothers, but God has not given them that privilege, and it's as if they have empty arms. So that said, let me say also, I don't think it is wrong to go to a fertility doctor. Though I am very concerned about instances in which you have multiple births, and I don't know much about that, so I'm simply going to put that on the shelf and let you deal with that issue. But at the same time, just like I told a couple last week who came to me, they asked the very same question. I said to them, while I don't think it's wrong to go to a fertility doctor, at the same time, consider very carefully whether or not God would want you to adopt a child. There are so many precious children out there who don't have parents, who would love the warmth of a Christian home. I know it might not be the same entirely, But on the other hand, it may be the very same. I know someone who's adopted children who loves those children as if they are his own and their mother loves them. So think about it. Give it in God's hands, pray about it, and he'll help you make the right decision.
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1: With SRN News, I'm John Scott. President Trump says talks with Iran will resume today. The negotiations come after Mr. Trump called off a planned attack on Iran.
2: We're talking to them in the form of a negotiation, and we'll see if it's true. I'd love to do that, save a lot of lives, save a lot of unnecessary power, to be honest with you. It would take many, many years to ever build it back. If it could, I don't think it would be even buildable back.
1: The president said the planned attack would have been the largest such assault since World War II. Todd Blanche rescinds a fund to set up for Trump allies after Republican senators threatened to block his attorney general bid.
3: Acting Attorney General Todd Blanche issued a formal order late Sunday terminating President Donald Trump's $1.8 billion anti-weaponization fund to compensate allies harmed by the DOJ, a move that follows weeks of negotiations with two Republican senators blocking his nomination to become attorney general. A spokesman for Texas Senator John Cornyn confirmed the deal, which comes ahead of a Tuesday confirmation vote for Blanche's nomination in the Senate Judiciary Committee. The other GOP senator, North Carolina's Tom Tillis, did not have an immediate comment. Bernie Bennett in Washington.
1: Although Democrats hold 7 of 8 U.S. House seats representing Maryland, apparently that's not enough for the Democrats.
4: Maryland lawmakers are considering a first step in a partisan redistricting initiative that could help Democrats pick up an additional House seat by 2028. The General Assembly is debating a proposed constitutional amendment designed to give Democrats greater latitude to draw congressional maps favoring their party. Democrats would like to draw maps that could allow them to win all 8 seats. Voters would have the final say on any proposed amendment. Rich Thomason reporting.
1: Kay Granger, the first Republican woman from Texas to be elected to the U.S. House, has died. She was 83. This is SRN News. A victory for religious freedom in Michigan.
5: A physician assistant who was fired for refusing to assist on a sex change operation has settled a lawsuit against University of Michigan Health West for $410,000. First Liberty represented Valerie Klusterman and has issued a statement to the Christian Post saying, quote, Title VII prohibits employers from discriminating against and punishing employees for their faith. Employers cannot drive out people like Valerie just because of their sincere religious beliefs. Michael Harrington reporting.
1: Muslim parents and several Islamic private schools suing Texas leaders over a private school voucher program they say blocks them because of religion. The state says schools associated with the accreditation company Cognia had hosted events organized by the Council on American Islamic Relations. That Muslim civil rights group recently designated a terrorist organization. This is SRN News. Analysts warn of an impending energy disaster in California. Correspondent Ron Taylor.
6: The Golden State faces an impending collapse of its transportation fuel infrastructure due to declining oil production and refinery closures driven by stringent environmental regulations, making it an energy island isolated by geography and policy. Experts warn that without federal intervention, the state risks fuel shortages for jets, trucks, and cars, posing a national security threat amid global disruptions like the Iran war. Ron Taylor reporting.
1: Kansas voters will decide Tuesday whether to elect state Supreme Court justices rather than have the governor appoint them. The Democrats running for U.S. Senate in Michigan spent one of their final days campaigning in Detroit. Congresswoman Haley Stevens faces public health official Abdul Ayel Syed. The winner faces Republican Mike Rogers. More details at SRNNews.com.
0: Good morning, Bristol Bay. My name is Maggie Johnson. It's time to take a look at the weather forecast from the King Salmon, Dillingham, and Anchorage airports. From King Salmon, today will be cloudy and windy with periods of rain. The high will be 58. Winds will be south to southeast at 20 to 30 miles an hour. The chance of rain is 100%. Rainfall will be near half an inch. Winds could occasionally gust over 40 miles an hour. Tonight, there will be occasional rain. The low will be 47. Winds will be south at 15 to 25 miles an hour. The chance of rain is 90%. Rainfall will be near a quarter of an inch. From the Dillingham Airport, today will be cloudy with periods of rain. The high will be 56. Winds will be south at 15 to 25 miles an hour. The chance of rain is 100%. Rainfall will be near 1 inch. Tonight will be cloudy. There will be periods of rain early. The low will be 47. Winds will be south to southwest at 10 to 15 miles an hour. The chance of rain is 90%. From the Ted Stevens International Airport in Anchorage, today cloudy skies with periods of light rain later in the day. The high will be 61. Winds will be southeast at 10 to 20 miles an hour. The chance of rain is 70%. Tonight will be cloudy. There will be some light rain likely. The low will be 56. Winds will be southeast at 10 to 15 miles an hour. The chance of rain is 70%. 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
7: Hello, Bristol Bay. My name is Dave Perkins, Station Director for KACAN. Thanks for listening. As the fishing season wraps up in Bristol Bay, we thought it would be good to continue the story of the commercial fishermen who became Jesus' closest friends and disciples. We will be reading the story of how these rough fishermen were changed from salty, sinful guys into men who traveled all over the Roman Empire, sold out to share the story of how Jesus changed their lives. They were not afraid or decided to go back to their fishing jobs, but instead became bold to tell the story of how Jesus died on the cross, how he paid the ultimate price to cover their sinful behavior as well as all mankind. They shared how they personally saw Jesus risen from the dead and were so bold that most all were killed for sharing their testimony. Let's listen in to local readers and some guests of KAKN as they read the book of Acts.
8: Hi, I'm Amy Cooper, and I'm reading Acts of the Apostles, chapter 22. Brothers and esteemed fathers, Paul said, listen to me as I offer my defense. When they heard him speaking in their own language, the silence was even greater. Then Paul said, I am a Jew, born in Tarsus, a city of Cilicia, and I was brought up and educated here in Jerusalem under Gamaliel. As a student, I was carefully trained in our Jewish laws and customs. I became very zealous to honor God in everything I did, just like all of you today. And I persecuted the followers of the way, pounding some to death, arresting both men and women and throwing them in prison. The high priest and the whole council of the elders can testify that this is so. For I received letters from them to our Jewish brothers in Damascus, authorizing me to bring the followers of the way from there to Jerusalem in chains to be punished. As I was on the road approaching Damascus about noon, a very bright light from heaven suddenly shone down around me. I fell to the ground and heard a voice saying to me, Saul, Saul, why are you persecuting me? Who are you, Lord? I asked. And the voice replied, I am Jesus the Nazarene, the one you are persecuting. The people with me saw the light, but didn't understand the voice speaking to me. I asked, what should I do, Lord? And the Lord told me, get up and go into Damascus, and there you will be told everything you are to do. I was blinded by the intense light and had to be led by the hand to Damascus by my companions. A man named Ananias lived there. He was a godly man, deeply devoted to the law, and well regarded by all the Jews of Damascus. He came and stood beside me and said, Brother Saul, regain your sight. And at that very moment I could see him. Then he told me, The God of our ancestors has chosen you to know his will and to see the righteous one and hear him speak. For you are to be his witness, telling everyone what you have seen and heard. What are you waiting for? Get up and be baptized. Have your sins washed away by calling on the name of the Lord. After I returned to Jerusalem, I was praying in the temple and fell into a trance. I saw a vision of Jesus saying to me, Hurry, leave Jerusalem, for the people here won't accept your testimony about me. But Lord, I argued, they certainly know that in every synagogue I imprisoned and beat those who believed in you. And I was in complete agreement when your witness Stephen was killed. I stood by and kept the coats they took off when they stoned him. But the Lord said to me, Go, for I will send you far away to the Gentiles. The crowd listened until Paul said that word. Then they all began to shout, Away with such a fellow! He isn't fit to live! They yelled, threw off their coats, and tossed handfuls of dust into the air. Paul reveals his Roman citizenship. The commander brought Paul inside and ordered him lashed with whips to make him confess his crime. He wanted to find out why the crowd had become so furious. When they tied Paul down to lash him, Paul said to the officer standing there, Is it legal for you to whip a Roman citizen who hasn't even been tried? When the officer heard this, he went to the commander and asked, What are you doing? This man is a Roman citizen. So the commander went over and asked Paul, "Tell me, are you a Roman citizen?" "Yes, I certainly am," Paul replied. "I am too," the commander muttered, "and it cost me plenty." Paul answered, "But I am a citizen by birth." The soldiers who were about to interrogate Paul quickly withdrew when they heard he was a Roman citizen, and the commander was frightened because he had ordered him bound and whipped. Paul before the High Council. The next day, the commander ordered the leading priests into session with the Jewish High Council. He wanted to find out what the trouble was all about, so he released Paul to have him stand before them.
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Hi everyone, Maggie here. One of the most comforting things I've learned is that God meets us exactly where we are, not where we think we should be. Psalm 139 says he knows us completely. If you're feeling unfinished or unsure today, be encouraged. God is not surprised by your story. Let's head back to the music.

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1: You are going to love this story from Johnny about an amazing dog.
2: This is National Assistance Dog Weekend. You know what? We're celebrating the wonderful companions that help people with disabilities day in, day out. Like Janae. Growing up, Janae loved the outdoors, whether it was kayaking, archery, even going skydiving with friends. But one day, she experienced a terrible fall, struck her head. Someone called the ambulance, and then they rushed her into the operating room for brain surgery. Janae survived the surgical procedure, but the recovery involved months and months of rehab. What's more, the traumatic brain injury left her with muscle weakness, seizures, and fainting spells. At any moment, Janae's seizures can cause her to fall and re-injure her head, and that would be a terrible thing. I mean, it could happen at the supermarket, it could happen at home, and it's just downright dangerous for someone like Janae, who has already experienced brain injury. But thankfully, she has Colt. That's what she calls her service dog. Colt is a Weimaraner English Labrador who was handpicked and uniquely trained to meet Janae's needs. Now, I know what you're thinking. How can a dog tell when someone's going to have a seizure? Well, it's true. Colt has been trained to immediately identify when Janae is about to have a fainting spell or a seizure. And right away, he carefully positions himself flat on the ground right next to her to protect Janae from hurting her head should she fall. And once he knows Janae's seizures have stopped, Colt will lick her hand and face to try to wake her up. Colt has even been trained to hear her heartbeat, reach for Janae's medications, turn on lights, help with grocery shopping. This dog even opens doors and helps to pick up after himself. I can't believe that, but that's what she says. And that is an amazing service dog. And when he is not at work helping Janae with her care, his harness goes off, and like any good old dog, Colt bolts out the door to play. You know, Genesis chapter 1, verse 25 says there that when God created animals, he declared their creation to be, quote, good. Plus, the Bible makes it clear that God can communicate with animals, such as he did on Noah's Ark or with Elijah and those birds that fed him. And look at Balaam's donkey, right? I mean, these examples don't tell us that God is in regular communication with animals, but it is plausible that God interacts with animals much more than we realize. The Bible also declares that God enjoys animals. In Psalm 104, the psalmist says, "Let the Lord be glad in his works." Now, sure, that verse speaks broadly of all that God has created, but it follows with a lengthy description of God's interaction with animals, everything from wild goats and other animals small and significant. In Psalm 148, the psalmist called on everything to praise the Lord, and he includes beasts, cattle, and I'm sure dogs like Colt. I mean, don't you think that's fun? It's great to know that your pet is not only an animal that God enjoys, but in a way we can't understand, a dog like Colt responds to God's call in Psalm 148. Somehow, someway, animals praise the Lord.
1: Now, friend, I just know you want to see Colt, that extraordinary service dog. So take a minute to visit johnnyradio.org and watch a video of Colt hard at work. While you're there, be sure to share this program with your friends, especially those who love animals. And hey, let's be sure to join those animals today. Wild animals, domesticated animals, and service animals like Colt. Let's praise the Lord. You'll be blessed as you do. Thanks for listening today to Johnny Erickson Tata Sharing Hope. Let's praise the Lord for all his creations.

0: Hey, we just wanted to give you a heads up before you listen to this next program, because today's conversation on family life covers some pretty sensitive but really important subjects that may not be suitable for younger ears. So just use some discretion when listening to this next broadcast.
1: And let me add this. And if you do listen with your kids, talk about it after with them.
0: Right. This is an important conversation to have with maybe older kids, just depending on what you're thinking. But we just wanted to give you a heads up.
2: From a parent's point of view, you don't want to envision your children engaged in this.
1: Right.
2: It's a sad, horrible reality.
1: Yeah.
2: And so it's not the first thing your mind goes to when you're thinking of parenting. And I spend a lot of time helping parents kind of get into that messy, dark, sad world of what could happen and then start locking those doors down, especially for younger kids, so that they never do.
0: Welcome to Family Life Today, where we want to help you pursue the relationships that matter most. I'm Ann Wilson.
1: And I'm Dave Wilson, and you can find us at familylifetoday.com. This is Family Life Today. All right, we've got Jacob Valk on Family Life Today. And Jacob, I don't know if you know this, but I don't think I've ever met anybody that we learned over lunch. You met, married in 6 months.
2: Yep. So we managed to do met, engaged, married, got a house, and then found out we were expecting all inside of a year, which is
0: and
2: pretty crazy.
0: All while you are in ministry, having a job, and you're getting your doctorate.
2: Yeah. It's a busy life.
0: Yes, so.
2: But if you're doing stuff that you love, stuff you're really passionate about, then that's great.
0: It's fun.
2: Having a packed schedule. I'm so grateful for all the stuff God's given me.
1: Do you move pretty quick on the projects?
2: As a ministry?
1: Yeah,
2: no.
1: I'm just thinking, you met that girl and you said, I'm not messing around.
0: You get things done.
2: I think, I don't know if I can say this, but
1: we can edit anything out.
2: I think getting married was because my wife Katie's so fantastic. Getting married was an easier choice than some of the projects we've had to choose to do from a ministry.
0: Yes. Tell our audience, what do you do? Because you're right.
2: Yeah. I'm here. I've got, Into the Light Ministries. We are just passionate about God's good design for sexuality. And so one of the great dangers attacking God's good design is the issue of pornography. Mm-hmm. So what we do as a ministry is we make films, documentaries, video series, all centered around helping people find freedom from pornography and then love God's good design for sexuality.
1: How did you get into this?
2: So I'm here chatting with you guys. The second half of the ministry, his name's John Michael Bout. We do everything together, kind of like partners in crime. We were friends who we grew up together. And
1: in Canada?

0: than me, and asking them and talking to them about the issue of pornography. And it was amazing. I expected when I would bring up the issue of pornography that most of them, about as quickly as they could, would be looking for the ceiling, you know, trying to twiddling their
1: thumbs.
0: Shame,
1: embarrassment, awkwardness.
0: And there was that, but on the whole, these young kids looked me straight in the eyes and just said, I hate pornography, wrecked my life, wrecked my friends' lives. What do I do about it? How can I help my church, my family, you know, my community? And how do I find freedom myself? Clear and honest about the issue. And that was really refreshing.
1: Is it different from what you've seen before?
0: I've seen a mix. You know, I've traveled in lots of different communities, been to different churches, and you always have a different range of reactions. I think this one was, you know, Cross is very young, kind of restless and reformed, kind of the end of that movement. And I don't know, they're just not afraid to call sin, sin, and also just got a lot of energy.
1: They say, I need help.
0: They need help. Yeah.
2: Yeah, and so I mean, obviously a different generation, even your generation, compared to like mine.
0: Yeah.
2: If you were an adult man in my generation that struggled with pornography as a Christian man, which a lot of us did, I did, you usually had a story, and I know this because I talked to a lot of guys at our church. Your story went something like, yeah, I was a kid. I was 8, I was 9, I was 12, I was whatever, and I stumbled upon a magazine.
0: Yeah.
2: Or somehow I found it was very rare.
0: Mm-hmm.
2: But it happened, and then there was this like grip, you know, that got in you and maybe came out later. But your generation and the next generation, they've grown up almost every second of their lives, right?
1: With access.
2: It's there. The access is so easily readable.
0: I talked to one guy who put it the best I've ever heard it. He said, it's easier for a young person today to find pornography than it is to get a glass of water, because at least you have to get off the couch to get a glass of water.
2: Wow.
0: And that sounds hyperbolic. You're like, that's a nice phrase, but it's not.
2: No.
0: Every device, every screen in your home is a highway to pornography unless you do something about that, which among the different things we do as a ministry is one of the messages I want to send to parents is like, you have to think about the devices in your home, because like you guys said, the average age of exposure is 8, even 7 years old to hardcore explicit pornography.
1: And it's found, it comes across the phone or device innocently, usually. Is that
0: often,
1: true?
0: Yeah. Especially for a young person, right? If they don't know what they're looking for, they're not really looking for anything. But I mean, here's an example. I, at my home, homeschooled. So, you know, it's not just a public school thing. It's like even a homeschool. My younger brother, was searching for a website that he knew that was perfectly fine. It was just a website about films, and he misspelled a single, word in that URL. And it popped onto a porn website.
1: Mm.
0: Now, my mom had conversations with all of us. And so he had a roadmap for what to do. Mm. He knew, first of all, that Covenant Eyes would flag it. So our accountability software. He knew, second, so mom would find out about it.
1: Yeah.
0: But he also knew, he shut it down, walked over to mom and said, hey, mom, this is what's happened. This is what happened. You know, I typed this and it popped up. And he knew my mom wouldn't blow up at him or get angry because she said, if you see something, come talk to me. I'm not going to get angry with you. So he had a pathway forward, and he was like 14 or something like that. So it turned out to be a largely non-issue. But for someone who's not thought through these things, that could be a, what is this? I'm curious, I guess. And I could just start the process, right?
1: Okay. Click and so you're onto a- for every parent listening, that was a great discussion on here's the conversation that should take place. And if you haven't had that conversation, it should happen yesterday.
0: Yeah. There'll be a lot of different parents listening to this. And I'm always cognizant of the parent with the older kids who feel like they've blown it.
2: Mm.
0: And so right away, it's like, my answer is always, here's how you talk to your younger kids.
1: Oh, that's good.
0: But it's never too late to start, right?
1: So if you have a 17-year-old who's probably, they're struggling.
0: Mm-hmm. Yeah, we can start there.
1: Yeah.
0: That would be like, you can, if you're thinking to yourself, you know what? They might be struggling. I'm not sure how to start this. One really disarming and honest way is an apology by saying, you know what? There's a lot of things I wish I'd talked to you about God's good design for sexuality and the dangers of pornography earlier. And I didn't. And I wish I had. I'm sorry about that. I'd like to talk about these kind of things more with you and start those conversations. Easy to say. Hard to do, right? I just put a nice little conversation.
1: People are like, okay, I got that. What's the next sentence?
0: Right. But I think it's disarming to just say, these are conversations I wish I'd had earlier, and they are going to be a little awkward and difficult.
1: Yeah.
0: For sure.
1: Well, what would you say?

0: after that? Like, hey, have you struggled? Do you ask the question or do you just say, how can I help?
1: I would ask the question.
0: You
1: because,
0: would?
1: Because if we're talking 18, 17, 18 year old, they know what's up.
0: Totally.
1: They know what pornography is. They've known about it for a long time. Whether they're actively struggling or they're not, they're perfectly comfortable. Comfortable is an odd word, but their friends talk about this.
2: Yeah.
1: And so if you ask, are you struggling? And every parent here knows the relationship they had with their child better than I do, obviously. They're not unaware of this world. And so asking them, are you struggling? You know, you'll maybe get varying degrees of honesty with that, but letting them know, saying, hey, if you're struggling, I want to be on your team in fighting this. Not afraid to call sin, sin, but I understand maybe you got hooked on this, not really intending to. Mm. And so we're not going to excuse sin, but also know that pornography is addictive. And if you're, don't feel like you have anyone to talk to, you can get caught in a pattern of this that's really hard to get out of. So saying to your young person, look, I get it. I'm on your side. I'm not going to blow up at you.
0: I'm on your side, but
1: I want to get you help. Mm. Might take a few weeks before that's met with an answer that's actually like, hey, actually, I'm struggling. But I know stories from people who their kids have said, no, fine, totally good, zero problems. And then about a day later, come back crying, saying, I'm sorry, I lied, I need help. And then you can say, you can follow through with what you said and say, I'm not going to blow up at you. I'm not unaware that people can sin. So let's tackle this.
0: Or I have struggled with this before, or I've been exposed to this. Mm. And I know, like, I think with kids that age, that's the time to share your own story. If you've struggled or if you understand the grip.
2: Yeah, when we found it on our computer, this is, you know, decades ago, but when we found it on a computer, I mean, it was interesting. The first question my wife said, is this you? Mm. You know, like, nope, not me, which means, we got three sons in this house. Mm. Somebody. And then when we found out who it was, because he said, yeah, that's me. I always wondered, what will my response be when this happens? Mm-hmm. And I assumed it will happen. It wasn't it was will. And now it's even a different world. There wasn't a phone yet at that time. But I remember looking at him and my response was, I didn't plan this. I didn't know what was going to happen. And I cried.
1: Mm.
2: I said, let me tell you, dude, I've been down this road. Let me tell you where this leads. You know, so it was a brother to brother, like, I'm going to walk with you now, but you just opened Pandora's box and I'll help you. So it was really interesting. That was, I mean, I look back now, it's like, I'm so glad that happened
0: because
2: we started a journey and almost a brotherhood. We're like, okay, we're going to do this as men together.
0: Yeah. It was interesting and we're gonna too, win this thing. Because we both talked to him and said, like, how can we help you? What do you think needs to happen? He goes, I think I need to be off the computer for a month. We're like, whoa.
2: We were thinking a week.
0: Pretty harsh.
2: Yeah. So his was worse than ours.
0: But that's probably a conversation.
2: This was even before Covenant Eyes. There wasn't software yet.
1: Yeah.
2: Bad on us that we had a computer in the basement.
1: Yeah.
2: That's like, duh.
0: Well, now they're in their hands.
1: That's it. Well, and the thing is, you can understand from a parent's point of view, you don't want to envision your children engaged in this.
2: Right.
1: It's a sad, horrible reality.
2: Yeah.
1: And so it's not the first thing your mind goes to when you're thinking of parenting.
2: Yeah.
1: And that's how I think a lot of parents just honestly weren't thinking in these categories, got a phone or a laptop, put it in the basement. And it's more the generation, my generation, who actively struggled for most of their teen years that are very keyed in. And they go, ah, computer in the basement. I know what I would do with that.
2: Yeah.
1: And so that's not happening.
2: Yeah.
1: And
2: right.
1: One, what's really fun with my job is I spend a lot of time and our resources spend a lot of time helping parents kind of get into that messy, dark, sad world of what could happen and then start locking those doors down, especially for younger kids so that they never do.
2: Yeah.
0: Well, should you scare us with the idea of what could happen? Should we know those things as parents? And let me add this too, as we segue.
2: I want to hear those
0: out of that conversation, like your ministry. Like that's a place to direct our kids or ourselves or anybody.
2: We haven't even talked about his ministry yet.
0: Well, he did a little bit at the beginning. Well,
1: what's helpful? We could give you a little background about how we started the ministry and what we've got going on.
0: And then we'll go to this question.
1: So I said, you know, John Michael and me, we kind of grew up together, really close friends, friends with his whole family. His story is that he was hooked on pornography from about 8 years old. Mm. He did have really faithful parents who talked to him about these things, but he still discovered it, kept it a secret. And that was almost a decade of his life hooked on it. He, by the grace of God, had really good friends who were fighting for integrity, and he put this sin to death with the power of the Holy Spirit. And so he found freedom. My story is that I had a really great mom who talked to me about the issues of pornography very early. Hmm. And I remember her telling me, I was about 8 years old, and she was like, you know, Jacob, we've told you about this thing called sex. And I was like, yeah, you did.
2: Got that one.
1: Yeah, it was weird, but you told me. And then she said, you know, there are some videos online of people having sex. And it's very sad that people film those videos. Christians shouldn't watch it. But if you ever see it, I want you to know you should shut that down. And then come to me and talk to me about it, and I won't be angry with you.
0: Okay.
1: And honestly, she probably should have done it earlier. But
0: you think?
1: These days. Maybe this was 20 years, 25 years ago. I don't know.
2: What age do you say now?
1: Yeah, at least. Well, I have a modified version of this, which we'll get into for all the different age categories. Okay. There's certain things you can tell a five-year-old that are pretty close to what I just said.
2: Yeah.
1: That aren't, in a sense, shattering.
2: And, yeah.
1: Hey, you know, God made boys and girls different. And sometimes there are videos of naked men and women on the internet. And if you see them, you know, a five-year-old can handle that category.
2: Yeah.
1: Right. But my mom told me about that. And I knew that Covenant Eyes was on my devices. So I knew that whatever I saw, my mom would see. And that wasn't a terrifying thing for me, because it was so early. I was like, that was the condition on getting a device in my home. Mm. If you want a phone or a laptop, it's got Covenant Eyes. So great. And Covenant Eyes that's one of the best. There are plenty of other ones out there.
0: Then tell our listeners what Covenant Eyes is.
1: Oh, right. So Covenant Eyes, they're an amazing software provider, Christians who run it. And basically what they do is they make accountability software that monitors, filters, and blocks all the content on your devices and sends that information in proper, appropriate ways to like your parent or friend device.
0: Or husband or wife.
1: Or husband, exactly.
2: Mm-hmm. Whoever you pick.
1: Yep. Yeah. And so you can set that up to monitor what you watch online. And they're really good. They have a lot of AI software that will scan a whole like computer. And if it sees something sketchy or even not sketchy, but questionable, they can send blurry screenshots back to your accountability.
0: Oh,
1: person.
0: I never thought of how AI has improved that.
1: Very. I'm John Michael. I'm his accountability partner just because he hasn't struggled with pornography for years and years and years, but we keep each other accountable. And sometimes, you know, I'll have something pop up on my phone that's blurred and I'll look at it. Oh, it's totally innocuous. It's like a shirtless dude from a surfing commercial or something. And it's totally fine, but it questioned it and just gave it to me to double check. And I can slightly unblur it and see, oh, that's totally fine. You know, it's whatever. And it's sensitive, but on the good side, you know?
2: Yeah.
1: So, but then for me, I never got hooked on pornography. Mm. I'm one of the rare friends of my peers who never had that as part of his story. And I'm so grateful for that.
2: Yeah.
1: And that's why I'm just on fire to help parents talk to their kids about it. Cause I want the 5 year olds in our congregations today to be able to get to 25 and be able to walk down the aisle, not perfect, but be able to say, hey, my parents took this so seriously. Mm. I never got hooked on porn, and not drag that into marriage.
2: Wow.
1: Like that's pretty much what gets me out of bed every morning.
0: That is a good vision. You know, fall is when small groups start back up.
2: No, fall is when football starts.
0: Well, small groups start back up too. And if you're a group leader, you've been thinking about pulling some couples together for a marriage or family study. I hope you're thinking that. And this really is the best time of year to grab materials.
2: Yeah, I mean, you can get them right now through the end of August at Family Life. 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And there's no discount code needed. You just go there. You can pick from like the Art of Marriage or the Art of Parenting or Vertical Marriage. They're all video studies. And the workbooks are included. And I'm telling you what, you want to be a part of a group. It's phenomenal to watch God work in your family room. And it's so easy. It's plug and play.
0: Yeah. And I feel like we've done almost all of these studies. You guys, they're so good. And it's hard thinking like, what can we do this year? We have the answer for you, and it's on sale.
2: We've got you covered. 25% off at familylife.com/shop. You said you worked on a documentary. What did that look like?
0: Yeah.
1: So that kind of brings us back to John Michael and I. We're friends. We're like 18, 19, trying to help our friends who are struggling themselves.
0: So at 18 and 19, you guys are trying to help your friends.
1: Yeah, and ourselves at that point too, to be honest.
0: Yeah.
1: But, you know, we're all just work. We're trying to figure this out together. We're young, we're dumb, starting accountability groups, helping do conferences and stuff. And John Michael tells this story often. He would buy copies of books that we loved, drop them off at friends' houses, and they wouldn't get read because it's a book that says pornography on it. So that's kind of going in the background of my head. A few years go by. I go to school at the Southern Baptist Theological Seminary for my MDiv at the time. And I met a guy named Tim Challies.
2: Tim's awesome.
1: Amazing.
0: Yeah.
1: So I asked Tim about his book, Sexual Detox. And Tim's hilarious. He is like, eh. Book's fine. There are better books out there. But he stopped and he said, you know, what's interesting to me. We have this video problem of pornography. And in answer, we write books. There could be space for video solutions to a video problem. And I was like, boom. That was fascinating to me. John Michael and I had worked on film projects before, like my background's more in film and advertising. And so I called him and I said, dude, you're coming to seminary next year. We have a free summer. What would it look like for us to reach out to all of the names we respect the most who are writing on the issues of pornography and ask them if they would come together as like this dream team for a documentary? And so we started wrestling, what would this look like? And, you know, we started planning out some film trips and building out the whole outline of the documentary, all the fun stuff that goes into a film. And we said, we had a couple of convictions. We were like, look, first of all, can we make this free? So what we did over the summer is we crowdfunded $85,000 in order to produce, which is hilarious now.
0: Wow.
1: $85,000 is not that
2: cheap.
1: Much to make a film. But we pulled it off for that much. Wow. And we said, we want to talk to men and women.
0: Yes.
1: Because we're so done with, it is good to extend the gospel of freedom to guys. Mm-hmm. But if you do that to guys only, what you're implicitly saying is the gospel that sets guys free is not for you, women.
0: And
1: we wanted
0: women
1: to say both.
0: Are being trapped today and struggling. Mm-hmm. Like you would know more than I would, but I know it's escalating among women of addiction.
1: We get these messages on Instagram. They're the most, like, as we started building this documentary, we were sharing promos and eventually, you know, we filmed it. It's Into the Light documentary. It's for free on our website. And it just walks through the process of change from bondage and sin to freedom in Christ. We filmed with Garrett Kell, who's been on the show, Deepak Raju, Jonathan Holmes was for next one, but just some great people. And we got messages from these girls on Instagram who would write us these beautiful essays about how they got exposed to pornography and how they struggled and how they didn't think they could talk to anyone in their church.
2: Yeah.
1: And then some of them would end saying, I found freedom and God is good. And some of them say, I'm still in the middle of it. That was just something we were really keyed in on early on, is to have that as like an awareness. And we're just uniquely at a place where people have paved the road to have those conversations more.
2: Yeah. So how does the, you know, how does it work for a person struggling? How do they find you? What do they do? Do they watch the videos, go on a course? They just do it with a group, do it alone.
1: All of them. So for the person who's struggling, that was our first resource, right? The Into the Light documentary. What we did is we made the documentary. So it's like a start the conversation, get everyone on the same page. So you could watch it like hour and 20 minutes to film. You can watch it at a youth group or a church showing or something. But what we also did is we split the documentary up into 7 chapters and we made an accompanying workbook that goes with it so that you can kind of slow it down video by video, really dive into the discussion questions in the workbook so that if someone wanted to do discipleship, a one-on-one accountability, they could do that for 7 weeks. So that's kind of how we built that first resource for that. And so I think a great way, if you're convicted of your sin and you're struggling, is to go watch the documentary first.
0: What's that one called?
1: Into the Light. It's called Into the Light documentary. We kind of stole the name from the documentary.
0: Yeah.
1: What it does is, what the devil loves to do is trap you in immediacy. Mm-hmm. He doesn't want you to see far, have a vision for your life, understand God. Just wants you trapped in the moment. And what the doc does, I think pretty well, is gives you that whole process that ends. Garrett Kell ends it. And then David Platt does him even more, which we filmed with, gives you a vision of like, oh, you're free and you're like plugged into a church and you're helping other people. And then even your freedom could lend you to serve missions and maybe even go spread the gospel further. That's a really cool vision to orient your life around. Mm. And if you're just stuck in the, my phone need to delete apps, which is really important. But if you're stuck there, you don't see the whole picture. And the doc can kind of get that

0: I tell you what, we got into some stuff today.
1: This is so helpful.
0: And so needed.
1: Yeah, it is.
0: Yeah, and you need to get Jacob's videos, Parenting and Pornography. 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
1: We know life is full of challenges, and families today need biblical truth more than ever. Isn't that true?
0: That is true.
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1: With SRN News, I'm John Scott. With negotiations expected to resume soon, President Trump says he has paused plans for a major attack on Iran.
2: I was asked to by Saudi Arabia, by UAE, and by Qatar, and by Iran. We were all set to go. It's about at this time right now. And it would have been a massive attack. We're all set to go. But when the allies ask to call it off, you got to sort of say, well, let's see. And the reason they ask is they think there's a deal.
1: The president said it would have been the largest such attack since World War II. State health officials say two people have died in the cyclospora outbreak in Michigan, in the first confirmed deaths in the U.S. related to the microscopic parasite. Both people had underlying health conditions. Canada's second largest airline, WestJet, has agreed to a tentative agreement with flight attendants to end a strike that led to hundreds of flight cancellations and thousands of stranded passengers. The union representing the flight attendants said the deal must still be ratified. Ferocious wind-driven wildfires have laid waste to entire neighborhoods in eastern Washington state. Spokane especially hard hit.
3: Residents in 5,000 homes were forced to evacuate as wildfires remain uncontained in eastern Washington state. Some 600 homes, businesses, and other buildings have been destroyed. Wildfires have burned more than 8 square miles around Spokane and are among a dozen wildfires across the western U.S. The federal response team from California has been called in to help with the 3 Washington state blazes. I'm Donna Water.
1: And across the country, devastating flooding washing out roads in northwestern North Carolina. This is SRN News. Arkansas goes all in on the culture of life.
4: The state government has granted $1.7 million to pro-life pregnancy centers this year and is vowing to give $3.5 million in 2027. The Arkansas Family Council is cheering the grants, adding, quote, "Providing public money for pregnancy resource centers is a major part of reducing the number of abortions in the state, and we deeply appreciate the Arkansas legislature and the governor for their commitment to supporting these good organizations." Michael Harrington reporting.
1: Israelis across political and religious lines are worried about the weakening connection with younger Jewish Americans. A recent AP poll showed American Jews under 45 tend to consider support for Israel as crucial to their Jewish identity than older adults. Israeli government officials, faith leaders, and those working on exchange programs between the two countries consider a close relationship with diaspora Jews a strategic asset. This is SRN News. What is happening with young people and technology these days?
5: Hiring for entry-level software developers has slowed and enrollment in computer science declining, but interest in AI is growing among students from non-tech majors. Harvard is now incorporating AI into its curriculum. Northwestern University expanding AI courses for non-computer science majors. Colleges are beginning to recognize new graduates, regardless of their field, are facing a lot of questions about their AI skills. Jason Walker reporting.
1: Spider-Man, A Brand New Day, has made box office history in its first weekend, becoming the second biggest North American opening ever, with $355 million in ticket sales. The film receiving strong reviews and audience ratings, the movie attracted a predominantly young male audience. More details at srnnews.com.
0: Good morning, Bristol Bay. My name is Maggie Johnson. It's time to take a look at the weather forecast from the King Salmon, Dillingham, and Anchorage airports. From King Salmon, today will be cloudy and windy with periods of rain. The high will be 58. Winds will be south to southeast at 20 to 30 miles an hour. The chance of rain is 100%. Rainfall will be near half an inch. Winds could occasionally gust over 40 miles an hour. Tonight, there will be occasional rain. The low will be 47. Winds will be south at 15 to 25 miles an hour. The chance of rain is 90%. Rainfall will be near a quarter of an inch. From the Dillingham Airport, today will be cloudy with periods of rain. The high will be 56. Winds will be south at 15 to 25 miles an hour. The chance of rain is 100%. Rainfall will be near 1 inch. Tonight will be cloudy. There will be periods of rain early. The low will be 47. Winds will be south to southwest at 10 to 15 miles an hour. The chance of rain is 90%. From the Ted Stevens International Airport in Anchorage, today cloudy skies with periods of light rain later in the day. The high will be 61. Winds will be southeast at 10 to 20 miles an hour. The chance of rain is 70%. Tonight will be cloudy. There will be some light rain likely. The low will be 56. Winds will be southeast at 10 to 15 miles an hour. The chance of rain is 70%. 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
7: Now, I am not here to make divorced people feel worse. If you've been divorced, thank God for the grace of God that cleanses. But I am here to lay out a warning to those who are not yet married and to help those who are married to have what I want to call today a super glue marriage. I want to show you today how to make up and not to break up.
6: Welcome to Love Worth Finding, featuring the timeless teaching of pastor and author Adrian Rogers. We live in a tragic and dangerous day of disposable and discardable marriages. The enemy strives to break up homes to create a vicious cycle of broken people. But marriage is the highest of all earthly relationships. The purpose of marriage is for a man and a woman to come together as one flesh, sharing in the closest bond and communion possible permanently. If you have your Bible, turn now to Genesis chapter 2. We'll begin in verse 21 as Adrian Rogers shares the secret to a super glue marriage.
7: Turn to the book of Genesis chapter 2. Genesis chapter 2. And in just a moment, we're going to begin reading a very significant passage on the home. I begin in just a moment in verse 21, Genesis chapter 2 and verse 21 in just a moment. Now, we live in a tragic and a dangerous day. It's a day of throwaway marriages, disposable marriages, discardable marriages. And what a tragedy it is. Now, I am not here to make divorced people feel worse. If you've been divorced, thank God for the grace of God that cleanses. But I am here to lay out a warning to those who are not yet married and to help those who are married to have what I want to call today a super glue marriage. I want to show you today how to make up and not to break up. Because, dear friend, if you do break up, I can tell you with all of the emphasis, function, and emotion of my soul, there's going to be heartache, there's going to be difficulty. There are no whole eggs in a broken nest. Now, thank God, God has given us a book that tells us how to stay married and to be what God wants us to be. I'm reading here in Genesis chapter 2 and verse 21. And the Lord God caused a deep sleep to fall upon Adam, and he slept, and he took, that is, God took one of his ribs and closed up the flesh instead thereof. And the rib which the Lord God had taken from man made he a woman and brought her unto the man. And Adam said, this is now bone of my bones and flesh of my flesh. She shall be called woman, for she was taken out of man. Therefore shall a man leave his father and his mother and shall cleave unto his wife, and they shall be one flesh. And they were both naked, the man and his wife, and were not ashamed. Now what happens is this, dear friend, that the enemy, the devil, comes in and breaks up homes. And what happens is that people who come from broken homes have broken lives. And people with broken lives tend to build broken homes, which tend to produce broken lives, which tend to produce broken homes. And there's a vicious cycle. Psychologists tell us that girls tend to marry men like their fathers. Now you can see why mothers cry at weddings. Now, somehow, we've got to get in and break that cycle. You can't do anything about your ancestors. But folks, you can do something about your descendants. Let me tell you a verse that's been a life verse for me. You might want to make it a life verse for you. I claim this verse. Psalm 112, verses 1 and 2. Praise ye the Lord. Blessed is the man that feareth the Lord, that delighteth greatly in his commandments. I want to be that man. Blessed is the man that feareth the Lord, that delighteth greatly in his commandments. His seed, his children, his grandchildren shall be mighty upon earth. The generation of the upright shall be blessed. Isn't that a wonderful promise? While we cannot deal, dear friend, with our ancestors, we can deal with our dependents. Now look, if you will, in verse 24 of the scripture. Therefore shall a man leave his father and his mother, underscore the word leave, and shall cleave unto his wife, underscore the word cleave, and they shall be or become one flesh, underscore the word be or become. Three action words, three verbs, leave, cleave, and become. And there God gives us, in a nutshell, what marriage is all about. You see, when God says that a man shall leave his father and mother, that speaks of the priority of marriage. Marriage is the highest of all earthly human relationships. When God says that a man shall cleave to his wife, that speaks of the permanence of marriage. Actually, the word here, cleave, means to weld or to glue. That's the reason I'm talking to you about a super glue marriage. All right, that's the permanence of marriage. And then they shall become one flesh. That's the purpose of marriage. That a man and a woman come together and become, in that closest bond and communion, one flesh. Now, I want us to look at simply the cleaving, the welding, the bonding. How do we stay together? Because, my dear friend, it is not easy. The three things I want to talk to you about this morning. Number one is a lifetime commitment, or if you will, a lasting commitment. That's the first step. You must make a lasting commitment. There must be such a total commitment to marriage if you want your marriage to last. Now, folks, you show me a boy and a girl who come to the marriage altar who say in the back of their minds, well, if this doesn't work out, we can get a divorce. And I'll show you a boy and a girl who have a great potentiality for getting a divorce. But you show me a boy and a girl who come to the marriage altar and say there is no such word as divorce in our vocabulary. We are making a lifetime, a lasting commitment. We've thrown away the parachute. There is no other way for us, no matter what happens, thick or thin, we're going to stick it out. I'll show you a marriage that has a great potentiality for staying together. Well, you say some boys and girls have more difficulty than other boys and girls. All married couples have essentially the same problems. The difference is in commitment. All married couples have essentially the same problems. Now, thank God for love. It takes love to build a home. If you don't have love, don't get married. But you listen to your pastor this morning. It is not primarily your love that holds your marriage together. It is your marriage that holds your love together. It is that commitment that enables your love to go on and on and on. And without that commitment, your love is going to disintegrate. Don't get the idea that your home is held together by love. Your home is held together by a commitment. It is your commitment that sustains your marriage and sustains your love, not vice versa. Now, you see, the Bible says that a husband is to love his wife as Christ loved the church. I want to ask you a question. Is Jesus Christ committed to the church? Or when I fail, does Jesus say, well, so long, Adrian. I want a divorce from you, Adrian. I no longer want to be your Lord, your Savior. I'm finished with you. No. My Lord stays with me, and he has said, I will never leave you nor forsake you. Praise God for that. I've told Joyce, if you ever leave me, I'm going with you. Friend, listen. There must be a commitment. You say, but what about the faults of my mate? What about the failures of my mate? What about the foibles of my mate? Accept them. She has to accept yours. Do you want me to tell you what a perfect husband is? A perfect husband is a man who does not demand a perfect wife. You want me to tell you what a perfect wife is? Vice versa. One who does not demand a perfect husband. Have you ever thought that your wife's character failures are faults or flaws or foibles or idiosyncrasies? Maybe God's gift to you to help you to develop some character on the other side. Opposites attract. Her lateness may be God's gift to help develop your patience. God knows what he's doing. God's got a great sense of humor. But we need to accept the other person. None of us are perfect. What a shame to let 90% of a good marriage go down the tubes because of some 10% problem or whatever. There needs to be, listen, total commitment, a lifetime commitment. For this reason shall a man leave his father and his mother and cleave unto his wife, be glued to her, welded together to her. Your children are bits of yourself. Your wife is yourself. You are one flesh. Second thing, not only must there be a lasting commitment, but number two, there must be loving communication. Now, most marriages get in difficulty because the husband and the wife don't learn how to communicate. Again, let's go back to the analogy of Christ and the church. Does Jesus Christ communicate with the church? Yes, he does. He's given us his word. He speaks to us. He has sent his spirit into our hearts. He whispers to our being that we belong to him. We have the most intimate relationship with the Lord Jesus Christ, who said, I don't call you servants anymore. I call you friends. The servant knoweth not what his master doeth. That is, Jesus said, I have given my spirit to you to share my heart, to share my life with you. Most husbands and most wives fail in their marriage because they've not learned to communicate. There are five basic levels of communication. Some never get past the shallowest level. The shallowest level of communication is just cliches, small talk, weather, sports, so forth. Hi, how you doing? It's cold. Yeah, so long. We all deal that way with people that we see. That's shallow communication. All right, nothing wrong with it, but that won't pass in a marriage. Then the next level is the factual level. We deal with facts. We just share facts with people. We do that in a business meeting, in a business enclave or whatever. Very much like a newscaster delivers the news. No real involvement. I'm just laying some facts on you, or you're laying some facts on me. But there's a third level. And this level deals with ideas and opinions. Now you have to risk to get to this level because your ideas and your opinions may be rejected, or a person may not like how you think about this. This is the intellectual level. Sometimes people are afraid to venture in this level because they're afraid that their ideas will be shot down in flames, and so they kind of retreat. Some marriages never reach this level, where a husband and wife can sit down and actually share ideas and opinions. But there's a deeper level. It goes past the intellectual level. It is the emotional level. Not only do I share facts, and not only do I share opinions and dreams and goals and aspirations, but I share how I feel about those things. My joys, my sadnesses, my fears, my hopes, where I can actually share my feelings. How many of us dwell with our mates on that level? But then there is the absolute deepest level of communication. Absolute openness and oneness. Look, if you will, at the last verse here of our text. And they were both naked, the man and his wife, and were not ashamed. Now, truly, that deals with the physical part of marriage. There was no shame there in the physical sense. But you have to see, dear friend, that what he's saying there is, there was no mental barrier there. There was absolute oneness. They were absolutely one flesh, uninhibited. Oh, listen, men do not desire this as much as women to have that intimacy without which the physical act of marriage loses its meaning, that oneness, that sharing. And it's hard for men. You see, women are more verbal than men. It is a known psychological fact that little girls have greater linguistic and verbal ability than men have. The little girls, they begin to bloom first. They begin to talk more in school. And the little boys, they don't talk. And the little girls raise their hands to answer the questions and get in the spelling bees. The little boys are behind them. At ages 6, 7, 8, 9, about 14 to 15, they're neck and neck. But these girls, they bloom faster. And in this verbal ability, they keep this verbal ability all the way through life. James Dobson said something that I thought was interesting. I was listening to a tape, and he said that, for instance, let's say that God gives a man 25,000 words a day, and God gives a woman 50,000 words a day. Now, the man goes off to work, and he spent his 25,000 words. I mean, he's got about 250 words left. And he comes home, and Monday Night Football is on. Now, his wife has spent 25,000 words, but she's got 25,000 words left. And she wants to spend them. And he needs to understand that. He needs to understand that. Well, we say women ought not to defraud a man physically. A man ought not to defraud a woman emotionally, psychologically. There needs to be that intimacy. There needs to be that communication. Now watch. Number one, there needs to be a lifetime commitment. Number two, there needs to be a loving communication. Number three, there needs to be a loyal confrontation. A loyal confrontation. If you think that being in a home is just smiling and making out like everything is fine, there are no problems, you're wrong. Does our Lord have problems with His church, His bride? Certainly He does. Does He confront His church? Indeed He does. As many as I love, He says, I rebuke and chasten. But notice He confronts us in love. As many as I love, I rebuke and chasten. There are going to be some conflicts in your marriage. I tried to analyze in my marriage counseling and from study I have done, where are the major conflicts in marriage? Let me just give you some conflicts that are going to need a loyal confrontation. Number one, selfishness. Did you know that most of the marriage problems that I deal with, at their root is nothing but selfishness? Now, another word for selfishness is immaturity, big babies. And most of the time, but not always, most of the time these big babies are the men. They think that God gave them a built-in servant when they got married, and she's to wait on him hand and foot, because somehow he's the head of the house, and he's little Lord Ha-Ha, and she's his servant, and she's to wait on him all the time. Selfishness is one of the major problems. It comes across in so many ways. I'll tell you another area is financial, money problems. Or you say, that's right, not enough money will ruin a marriage. No, I'm not talking about not enough money. I'm talking about the mishandling of money. Poverty doesn't break up a home. Many times it brings you together. The problem in marriages is not so much a lack of money as it is a mismanagement of money. For the Bible says that godliness with contentment is great gain. Contentment. That's what people need. Godliness with contentment. I believe that charge accounts are the devil's plan to ruin marriages. And most people need a little plastic surgery. Take those cards and just cut them up. And learn that you can do without anything except one another. All right, let me tell you another problem, of course, is sexual. All of the things, the bitter fruit of the sexual revolution we're reaping. And indeed, that's one of the causes for divorce. Sex is a gift of God. It is a form of communication. The Bible says when husband and wife would have sexual relations, that thus and such a person knew his wife. The sexual union of a husband and wife is a form of communication. He knew her. It's a way of saying, I love you, that cannot be put into words. And when all of that is fine, it seems like it's not such a big deal. But when it's out of whack, when it's skewed somehow, it takes on immense proportions. How we need to learn what the Bible says about this matter. And we'll talk more about that in our series. Another problem, believe it or not, and it's a real problem, is just a problem of nagging. Just nagging. Fault finding over trivial things. You didn't put the top back on the toothpaste. You squeezed it in the middle. Or you hung your stockings again on the shower rail. Or you never pick up your clothes. Did you know the word nag and the word gnaw are related? You ever had anybody gnaw on you? Now, tain't funny. Here's what the Bible says. You can tell old Solomon knew what he's talking about. Proverbs 21, verse 19. It is better to dwell in the wilderness than with a contentious and an angry woman. Proverbs 27, verse 15. A continual dropping in a very rainy day and a contentious woman are alike. Drip, drip, drip. But it's not only the women who nag. Men nag. You need to confess it, not as a weakness, but as a sin, and break the habit. In-laws, they're another part of the problem. And 9 out of 10 complaints about in-laws are women complaining about the mother-in-law. Why is this? Often it is the case of two women in love with the same man. The mother can't give her boy up, and so she begins to find fault with the daughter-in-law and vice versa. In-laws need to be wise. Let me just give you some rules for being good in-laws. They're just so simple. If you want to be a good in-law, you just simply say hands off, prayers on, mouths closed, and hearts open. God will help you to be good in-laws. And then, of course, there's substance abuse, drugs, alcohol, or other forms of vice like gambling, all of these things. Now, folks, you will face one or more of these things in your marriage. And they're going to call for a loving confrontation. A loyal confrontation. Our Lord says, as many as I love, I rebuke and chasten.
8: 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We love reading a note from a friend of the ministry who wrote this. Pastor Rogers' messages have been a personal blessing to me and a source of encouragement. I used to minister as a pastor. Though now homebound, I am privileged to minister to more people than ever before via texting, emails, and calls, spreading faith, love, hope, and encouragement through God's Word. Well, that's what we love to do here at Love Worth Finding. 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
11: Well, our best advice is to form a warm connection with people. And then what happens is the gospel naturally enters in. So sharing the gospel will never feel like a sales pitch or an awkward pivot. And the two skills you need are so easy: asking good questions and telling great stories. If you have a couple of stories of what God's been doing in your life, and you're able to ask good questions, you will be amazed at what God's able to do.
12: That's Dr. Heather Holloman, and she and her husband Ashley are with us today on Focus on the Family with Jim Daly. Thanks for joining us. I'm John Fuller.
10: John, as believers in Christ, we're called to share our faith. I feel like when I was a fairly new believer, I did that more intentionally, if I could say
12: more
10: that.
12: More passionately.
10: Yeah. So I say that with my self-conviction that, you know, every day we should get up and say, hey, Jim Daly here reporting for duty, Lord.
11: That's good.
10: And say, what do you have for me today? Mm-hmm. And sharing the faith with people around you should be, you know, pretty natural. Yeah. And we want to help you today. We want to equip you. I don't think if you're introverted, that's okay. If you're extroverted and it comes more naturally, that's okay. The whole goal here is how to encourage you in sharing your faith with those around you for their benefit, so they can have eternal life and bring the kingdom of heaven to this earth right now.
12: Mm-hmm. Yeah, and this is a high calling for each of us as followers of Jesus. So we're so glad to have Ashley and Heather Holloman here. They're popular guests here, and their heart passion is to help you engage others well. So they've actually had their own organization, their own ministry called Seated and Sent. Heather is an associate teaching professor at Penn State. She's a speaker and an author. And the book that they've written together is called Sent, Living a Life That Invites Others to Jesus. And this is an imminently practical way for you to kind of reorient your life so you're really aware of the people around you for the cause of Christ.
10: Ashley and Heather, welcome back to Focus on the Family. So good to have you.
13: Thank you so much for having us again.
11: Yeah, we're so excited to be here together.
10: And thanks for traveling. You know, sometimes the viewers and listeners don't realize you're flying across the country to be here in studio with us. It takes a lot of commitment, and I really do appreciate it.
11: We wouldn't miss it.
13: Yeah.
11: Thank you for having us. This is a joy.
10: Let me start with kind of an out of the field question here. We had Gary Thomas on a while back, and in that context, Gary was talking to us about kind of the me-focusedness of our culture today. You know, we're thinking of ourselves so often, even in the church, it has seeped in. And he was talking about eternal salvation, you know, that at the core, if you think Jesus died, rose again, only to give you eternal life, you're not thinking correctly, because what he wants is to give you eternal life, but that other impact is so that you can bring the kingdom of heaven to this earth and share the gospel with others to bring kingdom to this earth. I went, wow, I don't think I've had that broader perspective like that. What do you think of that comment?
13: No, I love that. It's at some point we are going to leave this earth and be with Jesus. And if that's going to be an amazing, better life even than this, why not take us now? I mean, if God wants the very best for us, maybe it's because he has really great things for us to do here.
10: Yeah.
13: You know, and being on mission with him, the adventure of
10: absolutely. That. And we've got that great series from Ray Vanderlaan, That the World May Know, and his RVL Discipleship series. He's a Jewish scholar. We've been doing that with Ray for 30 years, I think. And in there, the main point that Ray connected with me and so many others with is when sin entered the world, chaos entered the world. Jesus came to bring God the Father's shalom, his peace into this chaos. Yeah. That's what you're talking about.
14: That's right.
10: How do we do that with seated and sent? And how do we identify, this is my main mission, Lord, thank you.
14: Well, really, what happened to me was I was reading the book of John one summer, and I noticed the number one way Jesus describes the Father in the book of John is the Father who sent me. And I kept thinking, this is the most important thing Jesus is calling to mind about his own identity. So imagine the chills I got when I read John 20:21, where Jesus says, as the Father has sent me, so I send you. I thought there is something I'm missing about this idea of this sent identity, which Ash and I have really worked out over the years. What does it look like to really know you're sent? What are the mindset shifts you have to have? It's changed my whole world to think this is the most important thing about my identity, and that Jesus is seeking this and saving the lost, and he's inviting me to do it.
10: You heard me in the opening talk about that. Maybe clumsiness or, you know, you start with energy in this area of evangelism. But in that context, with the church specifically, how are we fumbling a bit in this space when it comes to knowing what the book of John says and then applying it to bring honor and glory to the Father?
13: Yeah. The greatest thing that's happening in the course of human history, the greatest thing is that God is keeping his word and drawing a people. The thing that's happening in the course of human history, The greatest thing is that

0: This is KAKN Naknek, KAKD Dillingham, KIGI Agiagic, K275AW Manicotec, K280FE Igigic, the voice of Bristol Bay.
1: To resume soon, President Trump says he has paused plans for a major attack on Iran.
2: I was asked to by Saudi Arabia, by UAE, and by Qatar, and by Iran. We were all set to go just about at this time right now, and it would have been a massive attack. We're all set to go, but when the allies asked to call it off, you got to sort of say, well, let's see. And the reason they asked is they think there's a deal.
1: The president said it would have been the largest such attack since World War II. State health officials say two people have died in the cyclospora outbreak in Michigan, in the first confirmed deaths in the U.S. related to the microscopic parasite. Both people had underlying health conditions. Canada's second largest airline, WestJet, has agreed to a tentative agreement with flight attendants to end a strike that led to hundreds of flight cancellations and thousands of stranded passengers. The union representing the flight attendants said the deal must still be ratified. Ferocious wind-driven wildfires have laid west to entire neighborhoods in eastern Washington state. Spokane especially hard hit.
3: Residents in 5,000 homes were forced to evacuate as wildfires remain uncontained in eastern Washington state. Some 600 homes, businesses, and other buildings have been destroyed. Wildfires have burned more than 8 square miles around Spokane and are among a dozen wildfires across the western U.S. The federal response team from California has been called in to help with the 3 Washington state blazes. I'm Donna Water.
1: And across the country, devastating flooding washing out roads in northwestern North Carolina. This is SRN News. Arkansas goes all in on the culture of life.
4: The state government has granted $1.7 million to pro-life pregnancy centers this year and is vowing to give $3.5 million in 2027. The Arkansas Family Council is cheering the grants, adding, quote, "Providing public money for pregnancy resource centers is a major part of reducing the number of abortions in the state, and we deeply appreciate the Arkansas legislature and the governor for their commitment to supporting these good organizations." Michael Harrington reporting.
1: Israelis across political and religious lines are worried about the weakening connection with younger Jewish Americans. A recent AP poll showed American Jews under 45 tend to consider support for Israel as crucial to their Jewish identity than older adults. Israeli government officials, faith leaders, and those working on exchange programs between the two countries consider a close relationship with diaspora Jews a strategic asset. This is SRN News. What is happening with young people and technology these days?
5: Hiring for entry-level software developers has slowed and enrollment in computer science declining, but interest in AI is growing among students from non-tech majors. Harvard is now incorporating AI into its curriculum. Northwestern University expanding AI courses for non-computer science majors. Colleges are beginning to recognize new graduates, regardless of their field, are facing a lot of questions about their AI skills. Jason Walker reporting.
1: Spider-Man, A Brand New Day, has made box office history in its first weekend, becoming the second biggest North American opening ever, with $355 million in ticket sales, the film receiving strong reviews and audience ratings. The movie attracted a predominantly young male audience. More details at srnnews.com.
6: Good morning, Bristol Bay. My name is Maggie Johnson. It's time to take a look at the weather forecast from the King Salmon, Dillingham, and Anchorage airports. From King Salmon, today will be cloudy and windy with periods of rain. The high will be 58. Winds will be south to southeast at 20 to 30 miles an hour. The chance of rain is 100%. Rainfall will be near half an inch. Winds could occasionally gust over 40 miles an hour. Tonight, there will be occasional rain. The low will be 47. Winds will be south at 15 to 25 miles an hour. The chance of rain is 90%, rainfall will be near a quarter of an inch. From the Dillingham Airport, today will be cloudy with periods of rain. The high will be 56. Winds will be south at 15 to 25 miles an hour. The chance of rain is 100%, rainfall will be near 1 inch. Tonight will be cloudy. There will be periods of rain early. The low will be 47. Winds will be south to southwest at 10 to 15 miles an hour. The chance of rain is 90%. From the Ted Stevens International Airport in Anchorage, today cloudy skies with periods of light rain later in the day. The high will be 61. Winds will be southeast at 10 to 20 miles an hour. The chance of rain is 70%. Tonight will be cloudy. There will be some light rain likely. The low will be 56. Winds will be southeast at 10 to 15 miles an hour. The chance of rain is 70%. 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I'm Maggie Johnson, and that's your weather report from the KAKN Radio Studios in Naknek, now streaming at KAKN.org.
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Hey, my name is Maggie. Thanks for listening to KAKN today. In Luke 15, Jesus tells three parables. The parable of the lost sheep, the parable of the lost coin, and the parable of the lost son, or more commonly recognized as the prodigal son. In each story, one thing was lost, found, and then rejoicing ensued. The sheep was loved and valued by its shepherd, the coin by the woman, and the son loved and valued by his father. These parables remind us how much God loves and values each one of us. You are loved and valued by your Heavenly Father. If you've been running, God is waiting for you, just like the Father in the story, with open arms. Here's a song that celebrates that love.

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Thanks for being here. God says, I am doing a new thing. Maybe this year feels exciting, or maybe it feels uncertain. But either way, God is already at work ahead of you. Even when you can't see the full path, He's making a way. You're not stepping into this season alone. Stay with us as we listen to this next song.

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1: You can't serve God and money, but you can serve God with money. Hi, I'm Rob West. Most of us don't wake up wanting to serve money, but it's easy for financial pressure and financial goals to quietly shape our lives. Today, we'll look at how Scripture frees us to see money not as something to chase, but as a tool God gives us to accomplish His purposes. And then we'll take your calls at 800-525-7000. That's 800-525-7000. This is Faith and Finance, biblical wisdom for your financial decisions. One of the most common questions I hear is, what's the biblical approach to money? And it's a great question because the Bible talks about money a lot. More than 2,300 verses touch on wealth, possessions, generosity, and stewardship. And one of the clearest principles is this: money itself is not the goal, it's a tool. First, Scripture reminds us that money is a gift. Ecclesiastes 5:19 says, "Everyone also to whom God has given wealth and possessions and power to enjoy them, this is the gift of God." In other words, God isn't against provision or enjoyment. When He provides, we're meant to receive His gift with gratitude. We see this clearly when Jesus feeds the 5,000 in Matthew 14. Not only does He meet their immediate need, but Scripture tells us there were 12 baskets of leftovers. The point isn't excess. It's that God's provision is generous. He delights in caring for His people. But here's where things get tricky. Money may be a gift, but it also carries spiritual weight. It reveals what we trust. Paul warns in 1 Timothy 6:10, the love of money is a root of all kinds of evils. Notice he doesn't say money itself is evil. It's the love of money, when we look to it for security, identity, or peace, that leads us astray. Money is morally neutral, but how we use it is deeply spiritual. Every spending decision, every saving decision, every act of generosity asks a question. What am I trusting right now, God or money? And that leads to the third truth. Money is meant for King right now, God or money. And that leads

0: Budgets feel tight, planning ahead so you're not burdened by debt, or creating margin so you're ready when God places a need in front of you. Over time, those small decisions shape both our finances and our hearts. In other words, money becomes powerful when it flows outward rather than being hoarded inward. Jesus himself said in Luke 16:13, "You cannot serve God and money." But notice, he doesn't say money is useless. Instead, he makes clear that money must be placed in its proper role, servant, not master. In his sermon, The Use of Money, John Wesley said that money is an excellent gift of God, answering the noblest ends. In the hands of his children, it's food for the hungry, drink for the thirsty, raiment for the naked. It gives to the traveler and the stranger where to lay his head. That's a beautiful picture of money redeemed, money used for eternal purposes. And here's the freeing truth. Money is temporary. 1 Timothy 6:7 reminds us, "We brought nothing into the world, and we cannot take anything out of the world." Every dollar we manage is temporary, but how we use it can have an eternal impact. When we remember that, we hold money loosely. We enjoy God's provision without being controlled by it. We plan wisely without placing our hope in wealth, and we give generously because we know God is the true provider. So before your next financial decision, whether it's spending, saving, investing, or giving, try a different question. 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
0: 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Hey, before we dive in today, you know, living out stewardship principles has pretty significant implications. You know, starting with this idea that God owns it all, it does change how we approach managing God's money, because it acknowledges, you know, that we're not an owner, we're a manager with responsibilities to honor the master's wishes. And when we look to those principles, you know, a lot of times we get questions from folks saying, can you just kind of boil it down? I mean, at its core, what are those ideas we find in Scripture about practically handling God's money? And I would say, once we understand God owns it all, it's really about spending less than we earn, because that's the key to every financial success. It's about avoiding debt, because that mortgages the future. It's about having margin, because that's how we fund our long-term goals. Having, you know, those long-term goals in place, and giving generously, because that breaks the grip of money. Those are the five keys. Now let's head to the phone calls we have lined up. Let's go to Texas, and Kathy, go right ahead.
3: Hi, Rob. Thank you so much for your ministry.
0: Absolutely. Thank you for calling today and for that.

0: I have a question. I was gifted some money by my father. My mother passed away and he inherited everything. He gifted some money to me, and I want to know how to best use it and be a good steward of it, of course. But my husband and I have quite a bit of debt and nearing retirement. And I didn't know if we should put part of it into a CD or some kind of investment, or just focus on repaying our debt and, gifting the 10%, yes, of course.
1: Yeah, very good. Well, I love that you're thinking about, giving as unto the Lord on this. And tell me a little bit more about the debt that you have, Kathy.
0: So my husband's business failed, and we are about $140,000 in debt. We do have a house that we're it's still mortgaged, and we have one vehicle that we're still paying for. It's been in the shop for the past month and a half because there was a recall. So we have some issues with that. I didn't know if we needed to pay the vehicle off, if that would be the best way to go, or work on some personal debt.
1: So the $140,000, is that all the related to the business, or is that kind of rolling other debts in as well?
0: Most of it is actually personal loans, because we used a lot of credit cards and we pay those off with loans.
1: I see. Okay.
0: And that's where that debt comes from.
1: So the $140,000 is basically all personal loans. That doesn't include your mortgage or anything else.
0: Right.
1: Okay. Yeah. And what is the interest rate roughly on the loan or loans?
0: Around 10%.
1: Okay. Yeah. That really needs to be our priority. Because, you're not going to do 10%, certainly not guaranteed 10%, which is the return you'll get on every dollar of personal loan debt you pay off. That's equal to a 10% return. You're not going to get a guaranteed 10% return anywhere else. So you certainly wouldn't want to invest this money while you're carrying that debt. I realize it's a big number, and it probably feels like we're never going to pay it off, but we've just got to make steady progress. So I think, the priority order is, let's replenish your emergency fund if you don't have one, and let's try to get up to 6 months worth of expenses in liquid savings, so you've got something to fall back on if the unexpected comes. And, hopefully we've broken the cycle of using the credit cards. And I realize there was a single event that occurred that led to that, but we want to make sure that we don't have to go back there. But once that's in place, I think, the key for you all is to just start making steady progress toward that $140,000. What do you have coming following the passing of your mom?
0: So we have about $75,000.
1: Okay. Yeah. And so do you have anything in emergency savings currently?
0: No, we do not.
1: Okay. Okay. And what do you all typically spend in a month's time?
0: With the debt, it's usually about right under $10,000.
1: Okay. Yeah. So, and are you able to, do you have enough income coming that is it like right up to the edge, or in some months are you spending more, or do you have any margin? Kind of where are you at monthly?
0: So, I don't know how, but God has provided, and we are able to pay right now, but there were a few months where we don't even know how, how possibly we could pay our debt, and we did. So we're really working on trying to be better stewards. And
1: Is the personal loan, is there multiple loans? Like, could you pay off one of them, or is it kind of all?
0: Mm-hmm.
1: Okay. Yeah. So that might be the way to go, because that's going to eliminate a payment. So you're probably going to want to snowball these, where you go, assuming they're, you could go smallest to largest balance. And, maybe we take and put, the $30,000 aside in emergency savings, and then take the rest and just start, paying off one loan at a time. Here's what I'd like to do. I'd like to provide, if you'd be willing to take advantage of it, a few sessions with a certified Christian financial counselor. And this is somebody who's trained in stewardship and budgets and debt repayment. This is what they do. And for many of them, they're retired. This is their ministry. But I'd love for one of our certified Christian financial counselors to come alongside you guys. We're going to pay for it, so it won't cost you anything, Kathy. But essentially, they'll work with you to look at your income and expenses, help you develop a budget, maybe think long and hard about where your money's going, because you have a great income. I mean, you all are making a lot of money, but we need to rein it in and make sure that we've got a good priority order. And that may mean stripping the budget down to the basics and then kind of rebuilding it with a focus on how quickly can we get out of debt? Because once this debt is paid off, you're in a whole different situation. Now we can turn our attention to, you know, building for the future so that, you know, your husband at some point, you know, may be able to, you know, redirect toward what God has for him next, and you as well, paid or unpaid, in retirement. So, you know, I think getting you on a track where you've got a third party who can bring some objective, you know, analysis to your spending, help you develop that plan, could really get you pointed in the right direction. How does that sound, though?
0: Amazing. And thank you so much for doing that.
1: Oh, I'd be delighted to. So let's do this. I'm going to have you hold the line. My team is going to get your information. We'll get a certified Christian financial counselor in touch with you. And then give me a call back after you finish all those sessions and let me know where you landed. I'd love to celebrate with you. Listen, it's not going to be a quick fix. It's going to take time. It's going to take some sacrifice on your part. You guys are going to need to rethink that spending plan. But you know, this is what's necessary for you to live as a faithful steward. It's something, you know, we all have to do in saying, all right, Lord, thank you for what you provided for me. It all comes from you. Now, how can I be a careful steward of what you've given me day to day, month to month? Doesn't mean you can't ever enjoy it. We want you to enjoy it. That's part of God's plan, but we want to make sure that it reflects what's truly important to you and that you're moving toward a stronger financial foundation. God bless you, Kathy. Thanks for your call. We've still got room for you. If you've got a question today, something you're wrestling with in your financial life, we'd love to help you think about it in light of biblical wisdom. How do you do that? Well, you pick up the phone, call right now, 800-525-7000. We'll be right back.

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2: Hey, thanks for joining us today on Faith and Finance. I'm Rob West. We're taking your calls and questions today, 800-525-7000. You can call right now. All right, let's try to get to as many calls as we can here in this final segment today. Let's go out to Louisiana. Tony, thanks for your patience. Go ahead.
3: Yes, sir. Both my husband and I are approaching 65, and we both qualify for Social Security because we pay in. We've been told at 65 we need to start taking it, even though, God willing, we will continue to work because we both love our jobs and want to stay working. But also, I work at a school, and I qualify for teacher retirement. So I'm wondering, like, would I need, like, a certified Christian counselor or, like, a CKA, if that's two different things? Or who would I need to talk to about, like, would I take Social Security? Would it be better to take teacher retirement? And someone that could point me in the right direction on how to utilize our retirement.
2: Yes. Well, I love this. Thanks for that background, Tony. And I love that you and your husband love your work. You know, God created us to be workers, and what a gift it is when we can do things we love that we were wired to do, to be productive, to bless others, and to do that in a way that just brings enjoyment and glory to God when we use our gifts and talents for Him. So that's just fabulous. And I love that you're thinking about your future and when is the right time to take Social Security and how does that play into the other retirement assets that you have. What a gift that you're in that place. To answer your question, yes. This is where a certified Kingdom advisor could be really helpful, because you're not necessarily looking for investment management at this point, although you may be in the future. You're really looking for what we would call comprehensive financial planning. So this is probably a certified Kingdom advisor who's also a certified financial planner, and many are, that would come in and on a one-time engagement where, you know, you do a planning session and, you know, maybe you meet one or two times, and then they would come back to you with a comprehensive financial plan. And then maybe you'd check in once a year or a couple of times a year after that. They could really analyze your situation, look at your income and your expenses, what assets do you have, you know, look at your Social Security record in terms of what's coming to you, hear more about your plans and where God is leading you all and what your desires are in the future in terms of any, you know, major savings projects, you know, how long you plan to work, all of those things, and then come back with an analysis on, yeah, here's the best time to take Social Security. Because, you know, it starts with your full retirement age, where you can get, you know, what is coming to you, the full amount of what's coming to you based on your work record and what's called your high 35. And, you know, that's your 35 highest years of earnings that determines your monthly benefit. And unless you wait until that full retirement age, which is probably close to or at 67, you're not going to get that full amount. But then if you wait beyond that, and a lot of times it makes sense to do that if you're working and you're in good health and you have longevity in your family, you can get an 8% increase to that check every year until age 70. So you could get, you know, checks 25% higher than what you were going to get at full retirement age for the rest of your life, which if you live into your 90s, and a lot of people do, could be really helpful down the road to have that, you know, that increased check. It'll take you about 12 years to get paid back for it. But then from that point, you're making more money from Social Security. Now, if you decided to take it early, then you're going to get, you know, less, and that would all be a part of the analysis. So yeah, I would head to findacka.com, Tony. You can find a certified Kingdom advisor and just tell them you're looking for retirement planning. And that really is what your need is. And they would typically do that on a flat fee, you know, per engagement basis.
3: Okay. Thank you so very much. I'll do that.
2: Excellent. Lord bless you, Tony. Call anytime if I can help. And again, that website is findacka.com. Let's head to Louisiana. Blaine, you'll be next up. Go ahead.
4: So I have a question about my father-in-law passed away about a month ago. And so I'm helping my mother-in-law navigate through it all. And they've got about six credit cards, about $11,000 worth of debt. And she was just asking me, what should she do? She's called several of the companies and they said they could stop it, but she still has to pay the remaining balance, but it won't cure any interest. So she was wondering if she should do that or just do a debt consolidation and try to get it all in one note.
2: Yeah, I wouldn't do that. So they've all said that because of his passing, that they're going to freeze the interest. Is that right?
4: That's what she told me they said.
2: Yes. Okay. Yeah. So you just want to confirm that. I'm not saying she's, you know, mistaken necessarily, but that's a big part of this, because if you didn't have that option, I would contact our friends at ChristianCreditCounselors.org and considering this, putting this in a debt management program. In either case, I wouldn't do a loan consolidation, because if you took out a new loan at this point and rolled up all the debt into a new loan, you're certainly not going to have the interest frozen there. That new lender is going to want to collect every dime of the interest there that is due. The other thing is, you know, oftentimes, even if that interest rate comes down, you extend it out over a longer payback period, so you end up paying as much or more. So I think the two directions I would go is either, you know, get on and just verify not another dime of interest from this point forward. It's just every dollar I send is going to principal reduction. If that's the case, then let's just set her up on a monthly payment that fits in her budget and get that that debt coming down. That'd be a great opportunity for her. If not, or if any of them are saying, no, we're going to continue to charge interest, then I think sliding those over into a debt management program. And the difference there, Blaine, is that the debt stays where it is. We're not replacing it with a new loan. But through credit counseling or what's called debt management, the interest rate is dropped, not to zero, like she's being told, and that's why that's a preferable option, but certainly much lower than where it is today. So often a 22 or 24% interest rates, you know, down at 11, maybe down to 8% or less. So you get a lot more going to principal reduction. And again, ChristianCreditCounselors.org is where I would go. But those would be the two options I would pursue. Does that make sense?
4: Yeah, no. So it's ChristianCreditCounselors.org.
2: That's exactly right. Yep.
4: Okay. One more quick question regarding her. So yeah, she's not able to meet with Social Security for another month or so. And so his check has stopped. And so she's just getting a very small check. She didn't pay much into it. So she's getting something, but it's very little. Is she going to get anything from his check?
2: Yes. So she will get the benefit equal to her late husband's benefits. So it probably just has not switched yet, but hers will stop. You don't collect both, but she'll be able to get his benefit as survivor's benefits.
4: Okay, so she'll stop getting hers, but she'll get what he got.
2: If it's higher, yes.
4: You're right, yes, yes. Okay, yeah. All right, yeah. That will give her a lot of relief. Thank you.
2: Yeah, absolutely. So what she needs to do is she needs to contact them and report the death if she hasn't already. And then based on his work record, they'll just change her payments over to survivor's benefits, which will be equal to what he was collecting, and then hers would stop.
4: Okay. I appreciate it. Thank you so much.
2: All right, Blaine. Thanks for your call today. We appreciate you. Jim, Lisa, Dan, and Anthony serving us today. We're grateful for them. We'll see you tomorrow.
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1: With SRN News, I'm John Scott. Michigan reports the first deaths linked to the cyclospora outbreak. Correspondent Jennifer King.
2: In Michigan, two people have died in the cyclospora outbreak, the first confirmed deaths in the U.S. The Michigan Department of Health and Human Services says both people had underlying health conditions. Federal health officials have tied the outbreak to processed lettuce from Mexico, but are also citing other possible distribution channels. The CDC has reports of more than 6,700 lab-confirmed cases and over 420 hospitalizations since May 1st, with thousands of suspected cases across 45 states. I'm Jennifer King.
1: President Trump said the massive attack on Iran that he held off on remains an option. That's if Iran resists a deal but meets U.S. demands to end the conflict. Talks will reportedly begin today. He says this is the last chance for Tehran to forge a deal. Still no motive for a deadly attack over the weekend at an Idaho fast food restaurant. Three killed, seven wounded in the mass shooting at an In-N-Out Burger. Update from correspondent Laura Winters.
3: Detectives say a 24-year-old named Chad Williams started shooting with a rifle at the fast food restaurant and then killed himself. Twin Falls Police Chief Matthew Hicks thanking the two people who jumped in to save lives.
4: We can confirm that there was an off-duty state trooper and a citizen who actively engaged the suspect by returning gunfire towards him. We want to take a moment and commend the actions of the off-duty officer and the citizen and their heroic action to stop this incident.
3: Laura Winters reporting.
1: Lindsay Clancy's murder trial in the second week of testimony about the killings of her three children in Plymouth, Massachusetts. In 2023, court back in session. Clancy's defense says she was a loving mother who was overmastered by postpartum psychosis. Prosecutors contend she acted intentionally. This is SRN News. An Arkansas family sues Grok.
5: The artificial intelligence program is being blamed for helping spread child pornography. The Arkansas mom and dad say a photographer used Grok to turn innocent photos he took of their 10-year-old daughter and other kids into child porn. The photographer has been arrested and charged with 200 counts of making indecent images of kids. But the parents say the AI company shares responsibility and should be punished, too. Michael Harrington reporting.
1: One of Scouting America's biggest gatherings has eliminated dedicated spaces for LGBT youth, as that organization faces pressure from the Pentagon to pull back its support for the gay agenda. The changes at last week's National Jamboree reflect shifts made by Scouting America since Defense Secretary Pete Hegseth drew attention to the organization's woke policies. The Defense Department has long been one of the Scouts' leading supporters. This is SRN News. Treasury Secretary Scott Bessent says the U.S. Treasury's Office of Foreign Assets Control, or OFAC, has sanctioned six foreign entities and individuals tied to support for Iran's Islamic Revolutionary Guard Corps.
6: The designations in China, India, Russia, and Iran target multiple companies acting as general sales agents for the Iran-linked airline Mahan Air, described as playing a key role in transporting IRGC personnel and supporting weapons and UAV procurement. OFAC says it will seize any U.S.-held property and interests belonging to those named, warning that those providing financial, logistics, or commercial support to the IRGC or Mahan Air are helping sustain a terrorist enterprise. Ron Taylor reporting.
1: Michigan joining Minnesota in reporting cyber attacks on water systems last week. Authorities said cyber attacks had targeted over 30 water systems in Minnesota. More details at srnnews.com.
0: Hello, Bristol Bay. My name is Maggie Johnson. It's time to take a look at the weather forecast from the King Salmon, Dillingham, and Anchorage airports. From King Salmon, today there will be rain and wind. The high will be 58. Winds will be south to southeast at 25 to 35 miles an hour. The chance of rain is 100%. Rainfall will be near half an inch. Winds could occasionally gust to over 40 miles an hour. Tonight, rain likely. The low will be 47. Winds will be south at 15 to 25 miles an hour. The chance of rain is 90%. Rainfall will be around a quarter of an inch. Winds could occasionally gust over 40 miles an hour. Tomorrow, there will be cloudy skies. There will be a slight chance of a rain shower. The high will be 59. Winds will be south to southwest at 10 to 15 miles an hour. From the Dillingham Airport, Today will be windy at times with periods of rain. The high will be 56. Winds will be south at 20 to 30 miles an hour. The chance of rain is 100%. Rainfall may reach 1 inch. Winds could occasionally gust over 40 miles an hour. Tonight will be cloudy with occasional rain, mainly in the evening. The low will be 47. Winds will be south to southwest at 10 to 15 miles an hour. The chance of rain is 90%. Tomorrow will be cloudy. There will be a slight chance of a rain shower. The high will be 54. Winds will be south at 10 to 20 miles an hour. From the Ted Stevens International Airport in Anchorage, today cloudy skies with periods of light rain in the afternoon. The high will be near 65. Winds will be southeast at 10 to 20 miles an hour. The chance of rain is 70%. Tonight will be cloudy with periods of light rain. The low will be 56. Winds will be southeast at 10 to 15 miles an hour. The chance of rain is 80%. Tomorrow showers in the morning, then cloudy skies in the afternoon. The high will be 66. Winds will be southeast at 5 to 10 miles an hour. The chance of rain is 60%. In King Salmon, the average high temperature for today, August 3rd, is 64 degrees and the record high is 78. The average low is 49 and the record low is 37. Today's sunrise is at 6:21 this morning and sunset will be at 10:46 tonight. And that gives us a total of 16 hours, 24 minutes of daylight for today. Tomorrow will be 4 minutes and 34 seconds shorter. 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
9: 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Thanks for listening. As the fishing season wraps up in Bristol Bay, we thought it would be good to continue the story of the commercial fishermen who became Jesus' closest friends and disciples. We will be reading the story of how these rough fishermen were changed from salty, sinful guys into men who traveled all over the Roman Empire, sold out to share the story of how Jesus changed their lives. They were not afraid or decided to go back to their fishing jobs, but instead became bold to tell the story of how Jesus died on the cross, how he paid the ultimate price to cover their sinful behavior as well as all mankind. They shared how they personally saw Jesus risen from the dead and were so bold that most all were killed for sharing their testimony. Let's listen in to local readers and some guests of KAKN as they read the book of Acts.
10: Hi, I'm Amy Cooper, and I'm reading Acts of the Apostles, chapter 22. Brothers and esteemed fathers, Paul said, listen to me as I offer my defense. When they heard him speaking in their own language, the silence was even greater. Then Paul said, I am a Jew, born in Tarsus, a city of Cilicia, and I was brought up and educated here in Jerusalem under Gamaliel. As a student, I was carefully trained in our Jewish laws and customs. I became very zealous to honor God in everything I did, just like all of you today. And I persecuted the followers of the way, hounding some to death, arresting both men and women and throwing them in prison. The high priest and the whole council of the elders can testify that this is so, for I received letters from them to our Jewish brothers in Damascus, authorizing me to bring the followers of the way from there to Jerusalem in chains to be punished. As I was on the road approaching Damascus about noon, a very bright light from heaven suddenly shone down around me. I fell to the ground and heard a voice saying to me, Saul, Saul, why are you persecuting me? Who are you, Lord? I asked. And the voice replied, I am Jesus the Nazarene, the one you are persecuting. The people with me saw the light, but didn't understand the voice speaking to me. I asked, what should I do, Lord? And the Lord told me, get up and go into Damascus, and there you will be told everything you are to do. I was blinded by the intense light and had to be led by the hand to Damascus by my companions. A man named Ananias lived there. He was a godly man, deeply devoted to the law, and well regarded by all the Jews of Damascus. He came and stood beside me and said, Brother Saul, regain your sight. And at that very moment I could see him. Then he told me, The God of our ancestors has chosen you to know his will and to see the righteous one and hear him speak. For you are to be his witness, telling everyone what you have seen and heard. What are you waiting for? Get up and be baptized. Have your sins washed away by calling on the name of the Lord. After I returned to Jerusalem, I was praying in the temple and fell into a trance. I saw a vision of Jesus saying to me, "Hurry, leave Jerusalem, for the people here won't accept your testimony about me." "But Lord," I argued, "they certainly know that in every synagogue I imprisoned and beat those who believed in you. And I was in complete agreement when your witness Stephen was killed. I stood by and kept the coats they took off when they stoned him." But the Lord said to me, "Go, for I will send you far away to the Gentiles." The crowd listened until Paul said that word. Then they all began to shout, "Away with such a fellow! He isn't fit to live!" They yelled, threw off their coats, and tossed handfuls of dust into the air. Paul reveals his Roman citizenship. The commander brought Paul inside and ordered him lashed with whips to make him confess his crime. He wanted to find out why the crowd had become so furious. When they tied Paul down to lash him, Paul said to the officer standing there, "Is it legal for you to whip a Roman citizen who hasn't even been tried?" When the officer heard this, he went to the commander and asked, "What are you doing? This man is a Roman citizen." So the commander went over and asked Paul, "Tell me, are you a Roman citizen?" "Yes, I certainly am," Paul replied. "I am too," the commander muttered, "and it cost me plenty." Paul answered, "But I am a citizen by birth." The soldiers who were about to interrogate Paul quickly withdrew when they heard he was a Roman citizen, and the commander was frightened because he had ordered him bound and whipped. Paul before the High Council. The next day, the commander ordered the leading priests into session with the Jewish High Council. He wanted to find out what the trouble was all about, so he released Paul to have him stand before them.
9: 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I'm Dave Perkins, and you're listening to KAKN, the voice of Bristol Bay.
0: Hello, Bristol Bay. 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NEA requires a 24-hour notice prior to hauling. All boats must be on a trailer. 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NEA would like to wish everyone a safe and successful fishing season. The City of Dillingham is hiring for the following roles: Police Officer, Resident and Lateral Rotational Roles, Corrections Officer, Fleet Mechanic, Water/Wastewater Operator, Animal Control Specialist, Heavy Equipment Operator, Landfill Supervisor, Assistant Librarian, Librarian Assistant, Library Aide/Clerk, Senior Center Driver, and Assistant Harbor Master. 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

Trust sometimes comes before understanding. Noah understood that. God asked him to build and prepare an ark for years before the flood came. Noah trusted God, and God saved him and his family. It can be hard to trust God without understanding what's going on or why. I suppose that's why it's called trust. God is faithful. When we place our trust in him, he won't fail us.

hear these words from 1 Peter chapter 2, verses 21 through 24. For to this you have been called, because Christ also suffered for you, leaving you an example, so that you might follow in his steps. He committed no sin, neither was deceit found in his mouth. When he was reviled, he did not revile in return. When he suffered, he did not threaten, but continued entrusting himself to him who judges justly. He himself bore our sins in his body on the tree, that we might die to sin and live to righteousness. By his wounds you have been healed.

ridiculous to go to the Lord in prayer, even, or in worship, and our hands are fastly clasping something behind our back that we're not about to let go. We are lying to God. In fact, if we come to God in prayer, according to Scripture, if we regard iniquity in our heart, what does God do? He doesn't listen. Why? Because he's like the father that views a son who obviously has something to hide. He's waiting for the prayer of repentance. And until then, quit trying to fake God out.

0: This is Wisdom for the Heart with Stephen Davey. Today he takes us to the ninth commandment. You shall not bear false witness against your neighbor. But as you'll quickly discover, this goes far beyond the courtroom. Stephen identifies nine different kinds of lies that show up in everyday life. And by the time he's finished, most of us will recognize ourselves somewhere on that list. Then he turns the corner and gives us something practical, what he calls cosmetics for the tongue. Simple, powerful words and habits that can transform your relationships. Let's go.
1: We never think of our tongue in terms of attractiveness. It's not something that you would make an appointment for with a tongue beautician. It's something that Avon and Revlon have ignored in cosmetics. One nice thing is you don't have to diet to get it back in shape. In fact, it always is. And yet it is our tongue more than our income, our figure, our face, our wardrobe, our car, our home that makes all of the difference in the world. It is a tongue that can mend a marriage or tear it apart. It is the tongue that can heal a church or destroy it. It is the tongue that makes a home a paradise or a howling desert. It's a tongue that makes the difference. Psychologists have estimated, and I feel sorry for the psychologist that had nothing to do than estimate this, but we have 700 opportunities a week to speak. And some of us still speak 800 times, but there are about 700 opportunities. We construct 12,000 sentences every week, 50,000 words. We have a 150-page volume authored by our tongue every single week. Now, in our country, we hear about the freedom of speech, and that's wonderful, but you'd never hear about that in Scripture. In fact, what you find in Scripture is the regulation of how we use our speech. Of the Ten Commands that we will have studied by the time we have finished, two of them deal with the regulation of our speech. The first is the third commandment, and that is, you shall not take the name of the Lord thy God in vain. This command that we're going to study talks about protecting the reputation of other people. So take your Bibles, please, and turn with me to Exodus chapter 20. Exodus chapter 20, verse 16. We'll read these words. Exodus chapter 20, verse 16 says, you shall not bear false witness against your neighbor. The word witness is aid. It could be translated evidence. Don't give false, dishonest evidence against your neighbor. Now, specifically, this command is referring to the courtroom setting. And if anyone was to take the witness stand, they were not to give false evidence, false testimony toward their neighbor. They were specifically to tell the truth, the whole truth, and nothing but the truth. That is the specific interpretation of this command. So by the time you principalize it, it is this. Don't be dishonest. Tell the truth with your tongue. One great commentator that I enjoy reading calls or categorizes what he says, nine lies of the tongue. He says a tongue has nine lies. And I think you could fit any dishonesty under one of these nine categories. Let me give them to you. Number one, there is the lie of malice. That is the lie to get revenge. A lie that I give so that I can get back at somebody or something. And I distort the truth. I tell an untruth. I'm dishonest so that I can somehow swing back. Lie of malice. There's the lie of fear. That's to escape punishment. We learned that at a very early age, did we not? How to lie so that I can avoid punishment. We tell the policeman why he stopped us and we were the wrong person. In fact, we couldn't have been going 65 and 55. And here are the reasons why. We lie to avoid punishment. We don't like punishment. And so sometimes we'll consider telling a lie to get away from it. It's one of the categories. There's also the lie for profit. Coming up to tax time, there will be people who will lie on that little sheet of paper that we send to the IRS for profit. Let me give you another one. Lying by way of silence. Leviticus chapter 5, verse 1 broadens this and says that if you are silent and you have evidence towards someone's character and you remain silent, you are considered by Scripture a liar. Let's apply that. If somebody says something on the job about Jesus Christ that's not true, if you are silent, you're a false witness for Christ. If someone says something about someone that you know and you remain silent, you are a false witness. Because of your silence, you've become a liar. Interesting category. There's also the lie of boasting. That's to impress. That is name-dropping. Oh, yeah, so-and-so is name-dropping. Oh, yeah, so-and-so

Boy, I hope they don't call. I'll pray for you. Oh, yeah? The lie of insincerity can pervade the body like nothing else. Where we come in here with our little masks on and we are so insincere to each other, afraid that somebody might see what we're really like, we are liars. Insincere. Let me give you another one. There's the lie to self. You know the little conversations you have with yourself? You talk yourself out of doing something that's right. You talk yourself into doing something that's wrong. There is also the lie to God, and that is the worst. I was sitting in the living room reading, and my peripheral vision caught a movement. And I just kind of ignored it for a while until I noticed that it was my son, one of them. He had his hands behind his back. He was watching me, his eyes wide open, and he was gonna move through the living room. And I looked up at him, and at that point in time, I thought, I don't have a very intelligent son. And I said, Doug, come over here. Of course, he came over and we discovered what was behind his back. Ladies and gentlemen, has it ever struck you that you and I go to God with our hands behind our backs? How ridiculous to go to the Lord in prayer, even, or in worship, and our hands are fastly clasping something behind our back that we're not about to let go. We are lying to God. In fact, if we come to God in prayer, according to Scripture, if we regard iniquity in our heart, what does God do? He doesn't listen. Why? Because he's like the father that views a son who obviously has something to hide. He's waiting for the prayer of repentance. And until then, quit trying to fake God out. Lying to God. Those are the nine categories if we tried to specifically apply the command of not bearing false witness. That is, don't lie. Don't lie to yourself. Don't lie to others. Don't lie to God. Now, it means more than lying. Interestingly enough, in Leviticus chapter 19, verse 16, the command is expanded to include slander. And by the time you add to that all of the passages of Scripture that talk about the tongue and the use of tongue and the regulation of speech, you come up with tremendous principles of how we are to speak and when we are to speak and the way we are to speak. So this command covers a very broad spectrum, the regulation of speech. Why is there so much scripture about it? And I'm going to give you four reasons why. Four facts about a lying tongue that make it so important that scripture spells it out for us so we can't miss it. First of all, a lying tongue is an indication of hypocrisy. The book of James, chapter 1, verse 26, it's as if James gets real close to the microphone and he leans in and he lowers his voice and he says, there is a man among you that seems to be religious, and yet he doesn't bridle his tongue. His religion is worthless. It's an indication we are living hypocritical lives if we can't tell the truth. Second, a lying tongue is a destroyer of friendship. Turn to Proverbs chapter 17, verse 9. It destroys friendship like nothing else. Proverbs 17, 9 says, he who covers a transgression seeks love, but he who repeats a matter separates. Note this. Intimate friends, or very friends, whatever your translation may say. In other words, that person who goes and uncovers the dirt and repeats it, or that person who casts doubt on the reputation or character of another, that individual, by their tongue, has the power of separating intimate friends. Friends you would never imagine being split up. You could never imagine an offense between them. But there is a powerful tool that can split it up. It's called the tongue. The repeating of an offense, a sin. It separates intimate friends. Let me give you an illustration of that. The power of the tongue in influencing people. This is almost too funny to believe, but the BBC, for its British listeners, has a habit of every April Fool's Day, fool its listeners. And you'd think that they would learn to expect it, and yet every year they somehow pull something off. There was an article printed in American Way, March 18th, 1986, that I clipped out. The BBC, Patrick Moore was a guest, and he was a British astronomer. Let me read you this. He had Britons jumping up and down on an April 1st morning. He told BBC listeners that in the morning, the planet Pluto

0: would pass directly behind Jupiter, producing a slight gravitational pull on Earth that would make everybody feel lighter. Okay? Be sharp now. He urged listeners to jump at precisely 9:47 a.m. I'm reading this. I knew I'd better because you wouldn't believe me. By 9:48 a.m., the switchboards were blazing with delighted callers saying they had experienced the floating sensation when they jumped at exactly 9:47. One man complained he hit his head on the ceiling. One woman said her entire coffee group floated around the room. Incredible. I know there are some people out there that are trying to make news, but I promise you there are people out there that probably jumped and they felt like they went just a little higher than they'd ever gone in their lives. The power of influence, the power of that tongue to affect feelings and attitudes. That's why it is so tremendous in light of friendship. Your tongue can influence the thoughts and the attitudes of someone toward a very close friend that they never thought they'd ever question. Third, this is dealing with the church body. It is an obstruction to unity. An obstruction to unity. Colossians chapter 3, verse 9, Paul says in no disguised words, stop lying to one another. What a church that must have been. And then the rest of the chapter, he urges them toward unity. Principle is this, the foundation for unity is honesty in the church of Jesus Christ. Let me give you a fourth. A lying tongue is an invitation for God's wrath. Turn back to Proverbs chapter 6. Proverbs 6 verse 16. I want you to note carefully these words, the strength of these words. Solomon writes this, there are six things that the Lord hates. Yes, seven, which are an abomination to him. Haughty eyes, a lying tongue, hands that shed innocent blood, a heart that devises wicked plans, feet that run rapidly to evil, note, a false witness who utters lies. And right on the heels of that one, and one who spreads strife among the brethren. God hates it. Psalm 101 verse 5 says, whoever secretly slanders his neighbor, him will I destroy. We never realized it was so serious, did we? Let's apply the command. Let me give you some cosmetics for the tongue. Just simple words. These are not profound, but I want them to ring through your mind when you're tempted to open your mouth. 700 times this week, you're going to have an opportunity. You're going to phrase 12,000 sentences. You're going to write a book this week. May that book include these characteristics. First, the cosmetic of truth. David writes in Psalm 141, verse 3, set a guard, O Lord, over my mouth, set a watch before the doorway of my lips. It's interesting. He's asking God to post a sentinel. Post it right there by the corners of my mouth so that it'll watch carefully anything that comes out. What's fascinating is you discover in Ephesians chapter 4, verse 15, what those two sentinels are. The first, he says, speak truth. The second, in love. Now, he isn't saying, don't confront, don't challenge. In fact, I wonder what would have happened if you had written Paul. Let's say you were with a Better Business Bureau and you were thinking of adding a business to your list. And this company writes in and says, hey, we've heard some wonderful things about Alexander the Coppersmith, and we'd like to include him on our board. What would you say? You remember that? The Paul said, watch out for Alexander the coppersmith. He did me more harm than anybody. And he wrote that. He's speaking the truth. What about a church that has an elder up for a position? And this church writes his former church and says, we'd like some references. This guy seems like he's a strong leader. What we need here at our church, his name's Diotrephes. What do you think? What would you write? Diotrephes loves the preeminence. That's the truth. But when you speak the truth, you're to cloak it with what? With love. We've got a lot of talk nowadays about speaking love, talking love, very little confrontation, very little talk about holding people accountable, myself, yourself, to the truths of Scripture. We don't love people that we don't hold accountable to what this book teaches. So we speak the truth, and yet we speak it in love. Second, let me give you another cosmetic. Let's call this one kindness. Being soft.
1: Speaking with soft answers. And let me give you some thoughts here. A soft answer defends without lashing back. A soft answer may disagree, but it disagrees without criticizing.
0: It may criticize the position, the philosophy, the point of view, the doctrine, but never the person. Let me give you another cosmetic that may seem odd, and let me explain it after I've said it. Silence. Proverbs chapter 26, verse 20 says that it eliminates strife. Where there is no talebearer, strife stops. Interesting. It not only eliminates strife, but it enhances worship. David said in Psalm 46, he said, "Be still," literally, "stop striving, and know that I am God." Sometimes we're just yapping so much, we lose sight of the fact that we're to worship God who's in control. So stop and be quiet. The cosmetic of silence. Like the old sage who said, "I have often regretted my speech. I have never regretted my silence."
1: Grace. Grace. Colossians chapter 4, verses 5 and 6 says, "Let your speech
0: be always with grace, seasoned with the flavor of salt." Let me give you some seasoned words, and I want you to write these down and practice them. They're not said often enough. The first is the word please. You see, when you say please, you view someone as a person and not as an object or a means to your end. And that's why we at our table begin very early with the children and teaching them to say please, because we're not objects to them. We're people. Add to that one, thank you. Some of you husbands, it may have been a long time since you thanked your wife for cooking for you. Got to get in the habit of saying, "Thank you, honey. It was delicious." If you can't say it's delicious, say, "Thank you, honey." "That was an unusual recipe," or, you know, something. One waitress was talking about the fact that she hates to work on Sunday.
1: Sunday's the worst day in the week to work. It's when you get the smallest tips and the most complaints.
0: We'd probably give some of these waitresses coronaries this afternoon if we looked at them and said, "Hey, thanks, you did a terrific job." All right, let's try one more. "I appreciate you." The wheels of this ministry, the flavor of your life, the joy in your heart is created so often by words of appreciation. Someone comes up alongside of you and says, "Hey, I want you to know I appreciate you." We do not hear that enough. Can you say that with me? Ready? 1, 2, 3. "I appreciate you." Fantastic. Give me another. "I'm sorry." "I'm sorry." Now, that's hard to say. It's also hard to receive. Sometimes you don't want to hear it. And so somebody says, "I'm sorry" to you. And you retort back with, "You said it," or "You sure are," or something like that. It's not only hard to say, sometimes it's very difficult to receive, but it needs to be in our vocabulary. "I'm sorry. I am not infallible."
1: Some of us haven't discovered that, and have never said it. "I'm sorry." And here's another. Along that line,
0: three words. "I forgive you." There may be a marriage here that will be healed if those words would be spoken. There may be a relationship between a son and a father, a daughter and a mother, close friends, that would be restored if those words were spoken. "I forgive you." These are words of grace. And I think the reason Paul said they are grace is because grace is the result of the Holy Spirit working in your heart. Apart from the Holy Spirit, no way. This is a divine work in our hearts. Let me give you one more. "I'm praying for you." Now mean it. "I'm praying for you." Now, I'll never forget, as a college student preaching in a church in Georgia, doing my very best, gave him all I had. After the service, I went down to the front and people greeted and we shook hands, and it was my first time there, my last time there. I don't know what that meant, but never got invited to come back.
1: But I'll never forget this one man who came after me.
0: He had clear eyes. I've never seen him again. And he said, "Son, I want you to know, every day for the rest of my life, I'm going to pray for you." Man, that rocked me. I'm going to see that guy in heaven one day. I believe he meant it. One of the greatest thrills is having people in this congregation say, "Hey, I'm praying for you. Man, keep it up. I'm praying for you too." You need to pray for each other. We need to uphold each other. We're in battle. And the reinforcement comes and the strength comes on those prayers that we offer in behalf of each other. So when Moses wrote, "Don't bear false witness against your neighbor," he's saying to tell the truth. Leviticus expands it so that you don't slander. We turn it over and we look at the positive side, and we see where God is exhorting and regulating our speech to be one of encouragement, one of edification. We are to season our words with truth, with kindness,
1: with grace. Lord, set a guard, set a sentinel
0: before our lips. I pray that you would give this congregation the ability to say words that our society cannot say. Words that people desperately need to hear. Words that fuel the engine of this ministry. That spark the romance in marriage. That build the relationship between parent and child. Give each of us a measure of grace for thy glory. This week may our words be characterized by truth and with love. I love the story of ancient Greece where a young man said something very harsh about someone else, only to discover later that it was untrue. And he went to his wise teacher and he said, "Master, I have spoken harsh words. What can I do to right the wrong?" This teacher said, "Go and find a sack
1: and fill it with feathers. And tonight, after everyone has retired, I want you to go all in this village, and I want you to put a feather on each doorstep." He was confused, but he did it.
0: He went around that entire village that night collecting feathers, and then that night as the sun sank, he went to each doorstep and he placed a feather on every doorstep, not knowing what he was doing or why. When he finished, he went home, went to bed, got up the next morning, he came back to his teacher, and he said, "Master, I've done what you've said. Now what?" And his teacher said, "I want you to get your sack, and I want you to go back and retrieve every feather." And the young man said, "It's impossible. There's no way I can retrieve every feather. The winds come up during the night. People have been walking, animals moving. It's impossible." And the teacher said, "That's exactly the point. Words are very easy to speak. They are impossible to completely retrieve."
1: That was Stephen Davey on Wisdom for the Heart. Words are easy to speak and impossible to completely retrieve. And that's the point of that ancient story, and that's exactly why this commandment matters so much. If today's message raised questions for you, or if it stirred something you'd like to dig into a little further, we have a tool that was built exactly for that purpose, and it's available to you right now at wisdomonline.org/ask. We call it the Bible Answer Tool, and here's how it works. You go to that site and type in your question, anything at all. It could be a theological question you've carried for years, something that came up in today's message, or a practical question about how to apply Scripture to a situation you're facing this week. The tool searches through decades of Stephen's Bible teaching and brings back an answer that's grounded in God's Word. Not opinions, not speculation, but teaching that's been carefully studied and consistently rooted in Scripture. And every answer includes a link
2: to the specific lesson it draws from. 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
1: With SRN News, I'm Keith Peters in Washington. Two Republican holdouts now say they will support Todd Blanche's bid to be Attorney General. Bernie Bennett reports.
2: Two Republican senators intend to block Acting Attorney General Todd Blanche's confirmation to lead the Justice Department said Monday that they'll support his nomination, ending an impasse over plans to create a fund to compensate allies of President Donald Trump. The endorsement from GOP Senators John Cornyn and Tom Tillis paves the way for the Senate Judiciary Committee to advance Blanche's nomination Tuesday after the Justice Department and lawmakers reached a deal to formally rescind the $1.8 billion anti-weaponization fund proposed to settle President Trump's lawsuit against the Internal Revenue Service. Bernie Bennett, Washington.
1: A scene of devastation in the Pacific Northwest. Wildfires continue burning in eastern Washington state.
3: Residents in 5,000 homes were forced to evacuate as wildfires remain uncontained in eastern Washington state. Some 600 homes, businesses, and other buildings have been destroyed. Wildfires have burned more than 8 square miles around Spokane and are among a dozen wildfires across the western U.S. The federal response team from California has been called in to help with the three Washington state blazes. I'm Donna Warder.
1: President Trump says newly planned talks with Iran are the last chance for Tehran to forge a deal and avoid an escalation of U.S. strikes on the country.

0: the next day or so.
1: On Wall Street, a good day as the Dow was up by 693 points. The Nasdaq rose 540, with the S&P 500 advancing back 110. This is SRN News. A victory for religious freedom in Michigan.
2: A physician assistant who was fired for refusing to assist on a sex change operation has settled a lawsuit against University of Michigan Health West for $410,000. First Liberty represented Valerie Klusterman and has issued a statement to the Christian Post saying, quote, Title VII prohibits employers from discriminating against and punishing employees for their faith. Employers cannot drive out people like Valerie just because of their sincere religious beliefs. Michael Harrington reporting.
1: Muslim parents in several Islamic private schools are suing Texas leaders over a private school voucher program they say blocks them because of their religion. The state says schools associated with the accreditation company Cognia had hosted events organized by the Council on Islamic and Islamic Relations. Texas established the voucher program under a law signed by Governor Greg Abbott. This is SRN News. A federal judge has ruled that the Department of Homeland Security can proceed with building a border wall through a levee system in a small Texas town.
3: The decision supports the Trump administration's efforts to construct a $46 billion wall along the U.S.-Mexico border. The town of Presidio, with about 3,200 residents, argued the wall could cause flooding and that legal procedures were not followed. DHS has waived many regulations to speed up the construction and claims it has the authority to bypass the rules. John Scott reporting.
1: State health officials say two people have died in the cyclospora outbreak in Michigan. They are the first confirmed deaths in the U.S. related to the microscopic parasite. The Michigan Department of Health says both had underlying health conditions that may have been impacted by the intestinal illness. More details at SRNnews.com. From Washington, I'm Keith Peters.
4: Hello, this debate. My name is Maggie Johnson. It's time to take a look at the weather forecast from the King Salmon, Birmingham, and Anchorage airports. From King Salmon, today there will be rain and wind. The high will be 58. Winds will be south to southeast at 25 to 35 miles an hour. The chance of rain is 100%. Rainfall will be near half an inch. Winds could occasionally gust over 40 miles an hour. Tonight, rain likely. The low will be 47. Winds will be south at 15 to 25 miles an hour. The chance of rain is 90%. Rainfall will be around a quarter of an inch. Winds could occasionally gust over 40 miles an hour. Tomorrow, there will be cloudy skies. There will be a slight chance of a rain shower. The high will be 59. Winds will be south to southwest at 10 to 15 miles an hour. From the Dillingham Airport, today will be windy at times with periods of rain. The high will be 56, winds will be south at 20 to 30 miles an hour. The chance of rain is 100%. Rainfall may reach 1 inch. Winds could occasionally gust over 40 miles an hour. Tonight will be cloudy with occasional rain, mainly in the evening. The low will be 47, winds will be south to southwest at 10 to 15 miles an hour. The chance of rain is 90%. Tomorrow will be cloudy. There will be a slight chance of a rain shower. The high will be 54, winds will be south at 10 to 20 miles an hour. From the Ted Stevens International Airport in Anchorage, today cloudy skies with periods of light rain in the afternoon. The high will be near 65. Winds will be southeast at 10 to 20 miles an hour. The chance of rain is 70%. Tonight will be cloudy with periods of light rain. The low will be 56. Winds will be southeast at 10 to 15 miles an hour. Chance of rain is 80%. Tomorrow showers in the morning and cloudy skies in the afternoon. The high will be 66. Winds will be southeast at 5 to 10 miles an hour. The chance of rain is 60%. 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

0: Whether it's a small folk group or a large orchestra, beautiful music comes when everyone plays together in rhythm and harmony. 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Today on A New Beginning, Pastor Greg Laurie points out the importance of unity in our efforts to bring the gospel to our generation. In a time of division and disunity in the culture, it's more important than ever that we all come together in one accord, as the Bible puts it.
1: If you've ever had a new car, there's nothing like the smell of a new car. You know what I'm saying? Just cruising down the road, everything is clean and shiny and everything's working.

dealership, you're pretty upset. You're saying, why did this car stop? It's brand new. And the dealer gets in your car and he turns it on and he says, you're out of gas. Okay. How silly would that be? And so I bring this up because sometimes as Christians, we fail to realize that we need to be filled and refilled and refilled again with the Holy Spirit. And we're looking at a church, the first century church, the church that changed the world. And this was something that they encountered on a regular basis, because I think sometimes as Christians, we're sort of sputtering. We're slowing down. We're not firing on all cylinders. It's because we need fuel in the tank. But what does it mean to be filled with the Holy Spirit? I think when we hear that phrase, we imagine it must be an emotional experience. Well, the fact is it can be, right? When you say, Lord, fill me with your Holy Spirit, you may feel something, but then again, you may feel nothing. I said recently, do you have an emotional experience when you put gas in your car or your SUV? And I said, you may, once you see how much money it's going to cost you. Right? So we have to set the emotional idea aside. Understand, this first century church, they were filled with the Spirit again and again and again, and it set them into motion. In fact, I think you could title the book of Acts, the Acts of the Holy Spirit. The Bible doesn't call this the Acts of the Apostles. It was titled later. But really, this is the work of the Holy Spirit. And when we bring up the Holy Spirit, some people wonder, who is the Holy Spirit? I heard someone ask my wife the other day, they're very new in the faith, who is the Holy Spirit? Well, that's a good question. The Holy Spirit is part of the Trinity, Father, Son, and Holy Spirit. He is a personality. He's not just a force. He has a distinct will and purpose. In fact, the Holy Spirit can be resisted. The Holy Spirit can be quenched. The Holy

0: What does that mean? The work of the Holy Spirit is to bring us to Jesus Christ. That's point number one. He's come to bring us to Jesus. John 16:8, Jesus says, speaking of the Spirit, when he has come, he will convict the world of sin and of righteousness and of judgment. So if I blaspheme, it means I'm resisting the primary work he has come to do in my life. I'm saying no to Jesus. The only unforgivable sin is a rejection of Christ. Every other sin can be forgiven. So the Holy Spirit comes to bring us to Jesus. Number two, the Holy Spirit seals us. So when you become a Christian, he seals you. What does this even mean? Well, over in Ephesians 1:13, it says, when you believed in Christ, he identified you as his own by giving you the Holy Spirit, whom he promised long ago. Listen, the Spirit is God's guarantee that he will give us the inheritance he promised and that he purchased us to be his own people. So let's go back to that new car purchase. You go down to the car lot and you say, I like that car. I'd like to buy that car. Can you hold it for me for 6 months? They're going to say, no, we cannot do that because someone else may come and want to buy that car. But if you put a deposit down, we'll hold it for you for, you know, a certain amount of time, you know, maybe 24 hours, maybe 48 hours. But we need a deposit showing that you really want to buy this car. So you put a serious deposit down on the car. In the same way, God says, I'm serious about the work I'm doing in your life. And to prove it, when you believe in me, I'm giving you the Holy Spirit. It's my guarantee that I'll give you the inheritance I promise. Number three, the Holy Spirit assures me that I am a child of God. Have you ever doubted if you're really saved? Have you ever questioned if you're really going to heaven? Have you ever wondered if you really are God's child? Listen, if you put your faith in Christ, the Bible says God has sent his Spirit into your life to remind you that you belong to him. Here's another one. The Holy Spirit teaches us. John 14:26, the helper, Jesus says, the Holy Spirit, whom the Father will send in my name, he will teach you all things and will bring to your remembrance all things that I have said to you. Have you ever had a time you're just reading the Bible and all of a sudden it just comes alive? A verse just jumps off the page and it speaks to you so directly. That's exactly what you needed to hear. Or has there been another occasion where maybe you're sharing your faith with someone or encouraging or ministering to someone, and suddenly a verse that you don't even remember memorizing jumps into your brain and you're quoting it perfectly and you're saying, how did that happen? That is the work of the Holy Spirit teaching you and bringing things to your remembrance. And also the Holy Spirit leads us. Romans 8:14 says, for as many as are led by the Spirit of God, they are the sons of God. And finally, the Holy Spirit wants to empower you and fill you again and again and again. Ephesians 5 says, don't be drunk with wine because that will ruin your life, but be filled with the Spirit, speaking to yourself in psalms and hymns and spiritual songs, singing and making melody in your hearts to the Lord. That phrase, be filled, is a command. You're commanded to be filled with the Spirit. Secondly, it's something you should receive again and again. It speaks of a continuous flow of the Spirit into your life. So we need to be praying for this each and every day. So we're in Acts 2, and we're reading about the day of Pentecost, when the Holy Spirit was poured out on the church. They spoke in new languages or tongues. And there were divided flames of fire on their head. Now, let me say this. This was a one-off event. It never happened like this again. People were filled with the Spirit again, but not in this particular way. So this was sort of the explosion of the engine, if you will, like when you start your car, that set the early church into motion. We don't need another Pentecost any more than we need another Calvary.
1: Jesus doesn't have to die again and again. He's done that. It's finished. And we don't need another Pentecost. What we need is to appropriate what was unleashed on the day of Pentecost, for the power of the Spirit is still here for us today.
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3: We really enjoy hearing when people appreciate Pastor Greg's messages.
4: I just wanted to let Greg know that he has inspired my life. I feel like he's an older brother, and he's given me so much hope and love through the Word of Christ. I just retired as a law enforcement after 41 years, and thank you for everything you do in bringing the Word of Christ to the lost and to the needy. Take care.
3: It's a blessing to know that listeners are hearing these messages and God is using His Word to touch hearts. How have Pastor Greg's studies impacted your life? Would you let him know? Send an email to greg@harvest.org.
2: Pastor Greg is about to lead us into an exciting part of our text today in Acts chapter 2. It continues.
0: So let's find out what happened, because after this outpouring of the Spirit took place, Simon Peter got up and preached a sermon, and 3,000 people believed.
5: That's a lot of people.
0: Why? Why did so many respond? I think there's some principles in his message that we can employ in our own lives as we share the gospel. Let's read Acts 2, verses 2 to 7. I'm reading, by the way, from the New Living Translation. On the day of Pentecost, all the believers are meeting together in one place. Suddenly, there was a sound from heaven like the roaring of a mighty windstorm, and it filled the house where they were sitting, and then what looked like flames or tongues of fire appeared and settled on each of them. And everyone present was filled with the Holy Spirit, and they began speaking in other languages as the Spirit gave them this ability. At that time, there were devout Jews from every nation living in Jerusalem, and when they heard the loud voice, everyone came running. And they were bewildered to hear their own language being spoken by the believers. And they were completely amazed and said, "How can this be?"
5: So God is getting ready now to change the world with 120 people. What can we learn from them?
0: Here's point number one if you're taking notes. They were unified. They were unified.
5: They were together. Verse 2, on the day of Pentecost, all the believers were meeting together in one place.
0: These believers had no earthly power. They had no armies. They had no money. They had no status. They had no political power, but they had Jesus, and Jesus had them, and they were together. I don't know if I can remember a time in our nation when we've been more divided. And I would even say in the church, so many unnecessary divisions. And I think sometimes we're allowing our political views to overshadow our theological views. And some people are even picking churches according to if they represent them in every way politically. And we find ourselves divided. We need to remember that our primary message is about God's kingdom, calling people to Christ.
5: It is the devil that wants to divide us, because the devil knows that he can divide and conquer. And my response is, let's get together. Let's work together.
0: Let's pray together. And that's what we do in the Harvest Crusade. We come together
5: and we pray and we bring folks out to hear the gospel.
0: And we can disagree on secondary issues and still focus on what matters, which is the gospel. So here is this violent rushing wind. The word suddenly implies it was supernatural. And of course, it was this incredible move of the Holy Spirit. And they're filled with the Spirit. And as I've already said, God wants to refill you again and again and again. As a matter of fact, after the day of Pentecost, some of the apostles were told to stop preaching the gospel. So what did they do? They said, let's pray for even more boldness to preach the gospel. I love that attitude. And in Acts 4:31, we read, after they prayed this prayer, the building where they were meeting shook, and they were all filled with the Holy Spirit, and they preached God's message with boldness. So God refilled them again, didn't he?
5: Now, there's no better example of the difference that the Holy Spirit can make in a person's life than Simon Peter. Simon Peter, who openly denied his Lord.
0: Simon Peter, who was more concerned about the opinions of some random stranger than what Christ himself thought, who gets it to deliver this sermon? Simon Peter. Where did he get this chutzpah? Where did he get this courage? Where did he get this boldness? He got it from being filled with the Holy Spirit. Remember, Acts 1:8, you shall receive power after the Holy Spirit has come upon you to be witnesses unto me. This is practical power. This is power with a purpose. Because it's not how high you can jump, it's how straight you walk when you hit the ground again. And I think sometimes people want to go to church. They want to have an emotional encounter. That's okay in a way. But what I'm more interested in is how it impacts you. The holiest moment of the church service is when God's people walk out the doors and the impact we make in the world.
5: That's what we'll see. That's what we'll see, Eddie, if this is making any difference in our lives. So let's look now at what Peter says, Acts chapter 2, verse 36.
0: He gets up and says these words to the people gathered.
5: Everyone in Israel know for certain the Lord God has made this Jesus, whom you crucified,
0: to be both Lord and Messiah. Peter's words pierced their hearts. And they said to him and the other apostles, brothers, what should we do? Peter replied, every one of you should repent of your sins and turn to God and be baptized in the name of Jesus Christ for the forgiveness of your sins, and you will receive the gift of the Holy Spirit. This promise is to you, to your children, those who are far away, and to all who have called on the Lord our God. Then Peter continued preaching for a long time, strongly urging all the listeners, save yourselves from this crooked generation. Those who believed what Peter said were baptized and added to the church that day, about 3,000 in all. Wow, stop there. 3,000 new believers. It's amazing. On one day, after one sermon.
5: Why did Peter have such an amazing response to his message? He knew his audience or his congregation. He knew that some of the people he was speaking to literally played a role
0: in the crucifixion of Jesus. Can you imagine if maybe one of those Roman guards was there
5: that pounded the spikes into the hands of Jesus? The religious leaders were there for sure, listening in, very critical.
0: And he points maybe a finger. You crucified him. Not speaking figuratively. He's saying, you, I know you. I remember you. I was there. I saw you. You crucified him. So it's very specific. He also quotes a lot of scripture. He quotes huge portions of the Old Testament, apparently from memory. So the fisherman had been busy. He had been reading and memorizing the Bible. It's not like he pulled out the scroll of Joel here. That's a big giant scroll. They didn't have Bibles like we have now. Well, I have to open this. Someone help me open Joel. No, he just, from his heart, quoted scripture. See, that was his audience. They were people that knew scripture. There were Jewish people in Jerusalem for Pentecost, and he spoke to them in a way they would understand. Contrast that to Paul on Mars Hill, speaking to the people of Athens.
5: We would describe that as a pagan culture.

0: It's more like Athens than we are like Jerusalem.
1: We're in a post-Christian era. When I began preaching back in the 1800s,
0: people were more biblically literate then.
1: When I would say Adam and Eve or Noah and his ark or reference some story, they at least had a general sense of what that meant. Nowadays, people, they don't even know the most basic Bible stories. That's why we have to really speak in a clear way to people today, because they're so biblically illiterate. So when you're sharing your faith, get to know the person you're speaking to.

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1: Pastor, let's speak to someone listening today who sort of feels like they're on the outside looking in.
0: They believe in God, they hope to go to heaven, but they're not completely sure they will, and they're not even sure how to be sure.
1: They can be sure, can't they?
2: That's right. The Bible says, whoever will call upon the name of the Lord will be saved. So think of it this way. Maybe you're out in a riptide in the ocean, and you can't get your footing, and you're in trouble, and you see a lifeguard. Call out for help, and the lifeguard will rescue you. The same is true spiritually. You're drowning in your sin. You need help. Jesus will save you. He will rescue you, but you must call out to him. And you know how you do that? You do it in prayer. So let me just lead you in a simple prayer, and you can pray this prayer after me. You can pray it out loud if you like, and this is where you are calling out to Jesus to save you. Just pray this. Lord Jesus, I know I'm a sinner, and I know you are the Savior who died on the cross for my sin and rose again from the dead. Now, Lord, I turn from my sin, and I put my faith in you. Be my Savior, my Lord. Be my God and my friend. I choose to follow you from this moment forward. In Jesus' name I pray. Amen. Hey, if you just prayed that prayer, I want you to know that Christ himself has come to live inside of you. And I have a resource I want to send you. It's called the New Believer's Bible. So the New Believer's Bible is the New Testament and the New Living Translation with hundreds of notes that I wrote that will encourage you in this commitment you are making to follow Christ. 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Here's Dave to tell you more.
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1: Pastor Greg, we're making available your new book called What Every Growing Christian Needs to Know.
0: And I'm telling you, this has some of the best must-have principles for believers. Now, is it meant more as a primer for new Christians or for sort of a refresh for all of us? What's the main goal?
2: That's a great question. The answer is it's meant for both.
0: Okay.
2: Yes. It's great for a new Christian to read this because it goes through the basic things that every growing, and I want to emphasize that word growing, Christian needs to know. The Christian life is one of constant development, constant change, constant growth. And so to encourage that growth, there are certain things that we must engage in. And by the way, Dave, these are things that we never outgrow. Any more than you would outgrow eating. You know, can you imagine somebody saying, oh yeah, you

0: out of the edge. You're not going to be with us much longer. Yeah. Or, oh, yes, I used to breathe air with everybody else. No, there's certain things you need to do to function physically, and the same is true spiritually. And I think what I'm sharing this book is nothing new in one sense, so it could be new to some people, especially a new believer, but the importance of reading the Bible, how to do that more effectively, how to get the most out of Bible study, how to pray, secrets to answered prayer. I talk about the importance of the church, being involved in the church. I also address the topic of sharing your faith, how to do it, how not to do it, and much more. So yes, this will be an encouraging book for a brand new believer, but it will also be an encouraging book for any believer that wants to keep growing. And we should all want that.
1: Oh, yeah, that's for sure. Well, let us send you a copy of this brand new book from Pastor Greg. Again, it's called What Every Growing Christian Needs to Know. 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
1: Or just go online to harvest.org. Well, next time, we'll take a close look at the message Peter preached in Acts 2 and identify several principles for effective evangelism. 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

0: Welcome to Truth to Life, where today we're investigating the prophetic visions in the book of Daniel. Alistair Begg is teaching from Daniel chapter 9, looking at how one extraordinary vision points forward to future events in history and ultimately to Christ's return. Here's Alistair.
1: In what follows, I reserve the right to change my mind later this evening and as often as necessary for the rest of my life until I finally settle the matter. What I'm about to now unfold for you will annoy some, disappoint others, confuse many, and perhaps encourage a few. Remember, it is the Word of God which is absolutely true and absolutely sufficient and absolutely right, and not the preacher's interpretation of it. It is the Word of God which is authoritative,
2: and parts of the Word of God leave us with our hands over our mouths and our unwillingness to end up in that position. Perhaps there's more about our pride than it does about our desire to fully comprehend its truth.
1: Daniel, then, is informed
2: that the period that is in view, 70 weeks of decree to build your people in their body, that the period that is in view
1: is 70 weeks, or literally 77s. If you want to go to the background of that, go to Leviticus chapter 25, and you can follow up on that. Even though the 70 years of the exile are coming to an end, there is, he discovers, a period of 77s before the end of the end. And within this time frame that we are being told about here, the final triumph of God's kingdom will eventually emerge. Now, if you look at verse 24, which is obviously key to this, it sets up everything that follows, not only chronologically, but or in terms of the verse format, but also in terms of an understanding.
2: 70 weeks of the kingdom of the people in your holy city. So, and then we're told six things, all right? Number one, transgression will be finished.
1: Sins will be brought to an end. Reconciliation will be made for iniquity, or atonement will be made for iniquity. It's all in the text.
2: Just let your eye look on it. Vision and prophecy will be sealed, and the most holy
1: will be anointed. There's some question whether that is a holy place or a holy person, but nevertheless, it is as it is. Now, anybody reading that verse with even a modicum of understanding of the New Testament is going to say what? Even your 10-year-old son or daughter, if they know anything about the Bible and you read that 24th verse to them, they're going to say to you, that must be about what Jesus does. That must be about what Jesus does. Well, and of course it is about what Jesus does. The question that it begs is, when has he done it? And what if it still has to be done, if any? But nevertheless, we can be absolutely certain that it is pointing forward to the person and to the work of the Lord Jesus Christ.
2: Now, when it comes to this matter of the fulfillment of all this, one of my good friends sees all of this, verse 24,
1: completed in the coming of Christ, in his death and in his resurrection and in his ascension,
2: and then subsequently in the events of AD 70 with the destruction of the temple.
1: All right? So it is all wrapped up there. Yet another friend views all of 24, verse 24, not as a summary of what has already transpired, but as a prophecy directly related to what is going to transpire, which, if you still have patience and time, we may come back to in the end, which is directly related in the mind of that friend to the place of Israel as a nation, to the reconstruction of the temple, and to all that goes along with that. Well, you say, well, we don't care about your friends. Well, you're here. Never mind your friends. You should have brought your friends and let them speak. Well, let me give you my best shot. I take it that what we have here is actually a summary of what Christ accomplished in his coming.
2: And yet, because of the way you look at this description and all that follows, as we'll see in just a moment, it's hard for me to say that that is all that it is. And therefore, I personally think that it still foreshadows events yet to unfold. That there are elements that are still represented in this accomplishment here in verse 24 that are related then in 25, 26, and 27. Because while I recognize and we recognize together the triumph of all that Christ has accomplished, I still read, for example, Ephesians 1:10, that God's will has been set forth in Christ as a plan for the fullness of time to unite all things in him, things in heaven and things on earth. Well, you say, but he has done that, hasn't he? Well, he has, yes, but not quite. And you have that sense, at least I have that sense, that we recognize in looking back that it forces us then to look forward. And as we saw in our studies in Mark chapter 13, this telescoping effect that exists in prophetic passages, we're not surprised to discover here. But if you're still with me, I will continue.
1: Therefore,
2: here. But if you're still with me, I will continue.

0: it possible to restore and to rebuild Jerusalem. I take it that this anointed one, this prince, is, of course, Cyrus himself. He's referred to as the anointed one in the prophetic writings. Now, that in itself would be an encouragement to Daniel. But you then have to say that we go on to the 62 weeks. And then for 62 weeks, it shall be built again with squares and a moat, but in a troubled time. And after the 62 weeks, an anointed one shall be cut off. So the second period takes us from the time of Nehemiah all the way to the coming of Jesus. All the way to the coming of Jesus. And the people who do all the mathematical formulations on it, and it pains to make sure that the math actually works out, hence the preoccupation with AD 33 and everything else. They're saying, look, and some of them are managed to get it down to the exact day of the crucifixion of Jesus or of the incarnation itself. That seems to me to be a lot of special pleading. But nevertheless, they're making the point that whether you regard it in these very literal terms or whether you regard this as a period of time, as a symbolic reference of time, at the end of it, what we have is the appearing of Christ himself, so that it takes us to he who is the anointed one. And when we look at this, we realize just how challenging it is. And this anointed one shall be cut off and shall have nothing. Now, here's where a King James Version Bible helped me out. Because I said, I always like to look at different translations. And the translation in the King James Version says, the Messiah shall be cut off and not for himself. Here the ESV. And this anointed one shall be cut off. And it's very helpful that the King James voice said, this is the Messiah. And of course, we understand that it is the Messiah. Remember Isaiah 53, in prophesying the death of the Lord Jesus, it says of him that he would be cut off from the land of the living. And so Daniel is being told that somehow or another, in a way that would be inevitably cloudy for him, but in a way that is clear in the light of the New Testament, there is going to come this one who will be the Messiah himself, and he will be cut off and shall have nothing. Well, what are we to do then with the people of the prince who is to come and shall destroy the city and the sanctuary? Who is this?
1: Well, it depends on your view. Here's where Titus comes in and AD 70 comes in. Because when you read the history, you realize that that is exactly what happened in AD 70, when Titus, the leader of the Roman authorities, ransacked, destroyed Jerusalem and its inhabitants and the temple itself. And the people of the prince who is to come shall destroy the city and the sanctuary, and its end shall come with a flood, and to the end there shall be war.
0: You see, that little phrase there is why I can't go with it all finishing up in AD 70. Because it doesn't sound like it finishes in AD 70 to me. And it's interesting, I'm prepared to say this, because if I told you who my friends are, you know, I love them very much, and they're far brighter than me. But I don't know whether they want it to end in AD 70 or whatever else it is. But the idea of it coming with a flood and the great destruction. But it then says, and to the end there shall be war, the ongoing notion, and desolations are decreed. Well, what are these?
1: Well, the way people deal with this is they say that 27 and 26, the two verses, should be read parallel to one another. Parallel to one another.
0: So that 27 should not actually be explaining what is coming after, but it is a recapitulation of
1: what is said in verse 26. And
0: this is where it gets really, really difficult. You say, well, it's been difficult for a while, but no. The reference to the Lord Jesus in verse 26, when you go to verse 27, is then

0: It Jesus in verse 27, who is making a strong covenant with many for 1 week, and for half of the week, he will put an end to sacrifice and offering. Is this the same person? Now, my one good friend says, of course it is. Because Jesus, by his death, put an end to sacrifice. It's the whole emphasis of the book of Hebrews.
1: So, verse 27, he will make a strong covenant with many for 1 week, and will put an end to sacrifice and to offering. So, from that perspective, the stopping of the sacrifices is viewed as a plus.
0: But what if verse 27a
1: does not refer to Jesus, but actually refers to the enemy of God's people?
0: Then it changes everything. Because then what you have is someone putting an end to the sacrifices, not in a way that confirms their validity, but opposes them entirely. So then verse 27a becomes the stopping of the sacrifice, not as a positive act, but as a hostile act. And he shall put an end to sacrifice and to offerings. So the tidier view, which contains it in AD 70, somehow has to reckon with the way in which
1: successive desolations point forward and foreshadow the end of the end. And this wing of abominations as a phrase,
0: and on this wing shall come one who makes desolate, until the decreed end
1: is poured out on the desolator. I mean, we've got to do something with the man of lawlessness in 2 Thessalonians.
0: We have to do something with the Antichrist. We have to do something with the fact that this whole deal is not finished yet. And we have to recognize, and that's why I say to you before, that this, that when you deal with biblical prophecy, it's a bit like hill climbing. When you climb in the hills of Scotland, if you look up, you say, if we get there, we'll be on the top, until you get there and you realize we're not on the top. And it may happen to you 3 or 4 more times. But from where you stand, you think you see the end, until you move up and you see there is an end that is yet to be. And I think that in this passage, there is more of that than perhaps some are prepared to recognize. Well, the challenge in this is that your view of these verses
1: impact a whole lot of stuff. Not least of all, your view of Jerusalem, the temple, and ethnic Israel.
0: From a certain perspective, those who see most of this yet to be,
1: they view 1948 as absolutely key and represented in this passage.
0: The return of the Jewish people to their own land, and therefore this means that we're now in part one of the week, and then, and so on. I respect that. I understand that. That is their view. And it is held very firmly. In that view, they anticipate the rebuilding of the temple, the restoration of Jewish worship for a significant period of time, and so on. The challenge for that, as I read my Bible, is this, that Jesus actually viewed himself as the replacement for the temple.
1: That the ultimate anointing of the holy place is an anointing which rested on the Holy One himself. And the real temple is where Jesus is.
0: The real temple is in the place of reconciliation.
1: The real temple is the place of his kingly rule. But where is Jesus?
0: Jesus has gone to heaven. Jesus is then himself present by the Holy Spirit. That's what we say, isn't it? That we gather in the presence of Jesus, that Jesus is present in Korea tonight. He's present in the northern parts of Africa. He's present in sub-Saharan Africa. He is present. How is he present? He's present by the Holy Spirit. It's better for you that I go away. Are you at this time going to restore the kingdom to Israel? No, fellas, that's not what I'm going to do. I'm going to go away. It's better. You must preach the gospel to the ends of the earth. Tell the people this amazing good news. And the Spirit of God is not confined then to one physical and one geographical location. That is why, you see,
1: the idea of a pilgrimage to the Holy Land is actually a misnomer. There is no Holy Land. Now, that's not to say that it isn't good for us to go out there
0: and see the actual historical sites where the events of the Bible unfold.
1: But do you really believe that that is the real holy place?
0: Well, you see, this passage of the Bible actually impacts. The only truly biblical pilgrimage to the Holy Land is to go to Jesus. The nations are coming to the temple when they come to Jesus, when the gospel is preached, and when it is applied by the Holy Spirit to people's hearts. And when, remember, you read in the book of Revelation, at the end of it all, there was no temple. So you see, these things unsettle us if we have come from a background that believes very firmly about this, and I'm not here to oppose the view.
1: I'm here simply to observe. But I firmly compare with my good friend Alan Mateo, when he writes as follows. Old Testament national and territorial pictures prepare us for a kingdom that is not of this world. That's what Jesus said. My kingdom is not of this world, otherwise my followers would fight. It prepares us as redeemed and believing people who already live in the heavenly realms, Ephesians 4,
0: and who here and now have come to the heavenly Zion. Daniel and his friends were asking, how long is this going to go on? We ask the same question. Tonight, we are closer to these things than we were last Sunday night. Tonight, we're traveling along the edge of human history. So the pessimist can look down, and the fearful can look around, but the believer ought to lift his or her eyes, and look up, for our redemption draws nigh. And the hymn writer captures it wonderfully. Mid toil and tribulation,
1: and tumult of her war, she that is the church, waits the consummation of peace forevermore, till with the vision glorious,
0: her longing eyes are blessed, and the great church victorious shall be the church at rest.
1: I don't know what Daniel made of all of this. I'm not sure what you make of all of this.
0: I think I could study this for another 3 weeks and not be any better than I am right now. But I'm confident of two things. One, that God's word does not err. That ultimately, that which he has purposed, he will accomplish. And that you are sensible people. And that you can go and figure this out for yourselves.
2: We're interpreting some difficult passages found in the book of Daniel, along with Alistair Begg on Truth for Life. Alistair returns in just a moment.
1: If you've never read through the entire Bible, or if you're unclear about who lived when, how the Old Testament events tell the overarching story of God's plan of salvation, don't miss the book we're recommending today. It's a book called The Story of God and Us, and it's a unique book. It takes you through the complete storyline of the Bible, retelling the stories, and taking you on a sweeping journey through all of Scripture. You begin with creation, you read about the fall, about the patriarchs, the judges, the kings, the prophets. You explore the Gospels, the themes found in the epistles, and finally God's plan for his renewed creation.
2: If you've never fully understood how these Bible stories are connected, this book will help you gain a much clearer understanding of God's unending faithfulness throughout history, even as his people repeatedly faltered. 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Now here's Alistair with a closing prayer.
3: Father, thank you. I think, Lord, the big lesson tonight is this.
0: Well, two. One would be, we look to the Holy Spirit
3: to be the unfolder of Scripture things. That our best attempts
0: reveal the fact that we see through a glass darkly. That when we come across 400 different interpretations of something from good men that we respect, we are justified in concluding that this just can't be as clear as some people suggest it is. So we pray for humility of heart and mind. We pray that we won't become unbelieving. We don't want to be like the scoffers in 2 Peter who said, where is the promise of his coming? All things continue as they once did. We don't even want to go anywhere close to that. We affirm the fact, Lord Jesus Christ, that you are an ascended King,
3: that you are the reigning Lord, that you will come in power and great glory, and we await that day. In the meantime, Lord, help us to our part in these sevens. To have this hope within us,
0: which creates zeal for evangelism and purity of life.
3: And we thank you that we can look all the way back through these 2,600 years
0: and recognize that you have been faithful to your people, even as you're faithful to us tonight. And we look away from ourselves to you. In Jesus' name, amen.
2: I'm Bob Lapine. Glad you've joined us today. Tomorrow we'll consider what's wrong with our world and why it's so broken. 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
1: With SRN News, I'm Keith Peters in Washington. Some residents returned to devastated neighborhoods in eastern Washington state to find their homes leveled by wildfires that erupted across a parched landscape over the weekend.
2: Adjutant General Jim Welsh of the Washington National Guard says he's seen a lot and the damage in Spokane is bad.
3: The devastation and the damage. And it's going to be pretty interesting as people go in and just back to the damage and after the fact that their lives have forever changed. Some of these folks may not recover. Some of those folks may not rebuild in there. And it's going to continue to be, I would say, a very significant emotional event for this community.
1: Light winds and lower temperatures arrived Monday to help firefighters, but at least 600 buildings have been destroyed, and some 67,000 people were under evacuation orders. No deaths have been reported. Europe's raging wildfires continue to wreak havoc on that continent.
4: Two firefighting helicopters battling a major blaze west of Athens in Greece has left two crew members dead. Greece's fire department also confirmed another two crew members were recovered alive. Fire officials said the dead crew members were one Greek and one Danish national, while the two who were recovered alive were one Greek and one British national.
5: Further west, France's largest wildfire remained held within its perimeter after forcing 224,000 people to flee. Over the past four decades, wildfires have been linked to nearly 800 deaths across much of Europe. I'm Karen Schemmer.
2: On Wall Street, the Dow by 693 points, the Nasdaq rose 540, the S&P advanced 110.
1: This is SRN News. Arkansas goes all in on the culture of life.
6: The state government has granted $1.7 million to pro-life pregnancy centers this year and is vowing to give $3.5 million in 2027. The Arkansas Family Council is cheering the grants, adding, quote, "Providing public money for pregnancy resource centers is a major part of reducing the number of abortions in the state, and we deeply appreciate the Arkansas legislature and the governor for their commitment to supporting these good organizations." Michael Harrington reports.
1: Israelis across political and religious lines are worried about the weakening connection with younger Jewish Americans. A recent AP poll showed American Jews under 45 tend to consider support for Israel less crucial to their Jewish identity than older adults. Israeli government officials, faith leaders, and those working on exchange programs between the two countries consider a close relationship with diaspora Jews a strategic asset.
2: This is SRN News.
1: Here's the Wall Street Business Report.
7: Stocks rallied to the edge of their all-time high after easing oil prices helped calm Wall Street's worries that inflation could get even worse. The S&P 500 jumped 1.5% and is just 0.1% below its record set earlier this summer. The Dow Jones Industrial Average added 1.3% today. The Nasdaq Composite climbed 2.1%. Brent crude's price fell 4.7%. After President Trump said he would hold off on ordering new strikes against Iran. That helped Treasury yields to fall in the bond market. Stocks of airlines and other companies with big fuel bills rallied. The Dow today up 693 points. The Nasdaq gained 540. The S&P 500 added 110 points. For the Wall Street Business Report, I'm John Scott.
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0: Hello, Bristol Bay. My name is Maggie Johnson. It's time to take a look at the weather forecast from the King Salmon, Dillingham, and Anchorage airports. From King Salmon, today there will be rain and wind. The high will be 58. Winds will be south to southeast at 25 to 35 miles an hour. The chance of rain is 100%. Rainfall will be near half an inch. Winds could occasionally gust to over 40 miles an hour. Tonight, rain likely. The low will be 47. Winds will be south at 15 to 25 miles an hour. The chance of rain is 90%. Rainfall will be around a quarter of an inch. Winds could occasionally gust over 40 miles an hour. Tomorrow there will be cloudy skies. There will be a slight chance of a rain shower. The high will be 59. Winds will be south to southwest at 10 to 15 miles an hour. From the Dillingham Airport, Today will be windy at times with periods of rain. The high will be 56, winds will be south at 20 to 30 miles an hour. A chance of rain is 100%. Rainfall may reach 1 inch. Winds could occasionally gust over 40 miles an hour. Tonight will be cloudy with occasional rain, mainly in the evening. The low will be 47. Winds will be south to southwest at 10 to 15 miles an hour. The chance of rain is 90%. Tomorrow will be cloudy. There will be a slight chance of a rain shower. The high will be 54. Winds will be south at 10 to 20 miles an hour. From the Ted Stevens International Airport in Anchorage, today cloudy skies with periods of light rain in the afternoon. The high will be near 65. Winds will be southeast at 10 to 20 miles an hour. The chance of rain is 70%. Tonight will be cloudy with periods of light rain. The low will be 56. Winds will be southeast at 10 to 15 miles an hour. Chance of rain is 80%. Tomorrow showers in the morning, then cloudy skies in the afternoon. The high will be 66. Winds will be southeast at 5 to 10 miles an hour. The chance of rain is 60%. 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
10: Welcome to Turning Point. 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
11: And today we go behind the scenes of the book of Proverbs to the man who was the human author of them. First of all, we need to recognize that this book is unlike any of the other books in the Bible. It is not paragraphs telling a story or poetry like in the book of Psalms. It is a listing of the words of wisdom of the wisest man who ever lived. Sometimes there are two or three proverbs about the same subject linked together. But quite often, there's a proverb about this next to a proverb about that. You can't read the book of Proverbs the same way. You have to read it and thematically put the proverbs together that deal with the subjects. That's what we've tried to do in this series. And today, we're going to help you understand why Proverbs is so important. I hope that you will stay with us throughout this message and throughout this month. During the month of August, we have a wonderful book that we want to send to you as a result of your support of Turning Point. When you give the Turning Point, we like to say thank you in a tangible way. And this may be the most contemporary subject we could talk about, because I've never seen a time in my life on this earth when anti-Semitism is in such a roar. Today, everywhere you turn, it's about anti-Semitism, and it's not even being cloaked behind closed doors. It's out in the open. We can't let that continue without saying this is what the Bible says. So we put together this book called God's Heart for Israel. This is a result of many messages I've given on this subject over the years. We've combined these messages and put them in chapters that will help you understand why Israel is being targeted. Here is the answer in this book, God's Heart for Israel. This book is yours for the asking when you send your gift to us during the month of August. We'd love to send this to you. We want you to have this. But please help us, if you can, during this month, and be generous and worth thank you with this book as soon as we receive your letter. Right now, it's time for us to get into this message about Proverbs and why it is the way it is, why we look at it the way we do. Here is Powerful Principles from Proverbs.
10: One of my favorite stories is a story about a frustrated mother whose two sons were driving her crazy. She had tried everything to keep them in line, and when one day she had an over-the-fence discussion with the neighbor, she learned that her neighbor had also had problems with her sons when they were younger. And she said that after she had tried everything, she finally took her sons to her priest, and he got them straightened out for good.
9: Well, this mother had exhausted all of her options, and she didn't have a better idea, so she followed her neighbor's advice and took her two sons to the local parish priest. The younger boy was left in the waiting room, and the older boy was ushered into the solemn presence of the robe-clad clergyman. Without so much as introducing himself, he stared into the eyes of the frightened boy and began his interrogation with this question: "Where is God?" The boy was speechless. The priest spoke again. "Young man," I said, "where is God?" The young lad looked away, searching the room as if the answer might be found in the religious items that filled the office. He stood at an answer. A little louder and with more emphasis, the priest asked for the third time, "I ask you, where is God?" This time the boy leaped to his feet and ran out of the office, and when he came to the waiting room, he grabbed his younger brother by the hand and pulled him out the door. "Let's get out of here," he said. "They've lost God, and they're trying to pin it on us." As you look around in the world today, it's not hard to understand that a lot of places they've lost God. Lost him from culture, lost him from family life, lost him in the media. But the saddest of all is that so many times people lose God at church. They come to church hoping to find something to strengthen them and help them and cause them to grow in their lives, and they receive everything else but the one thing that could make a difference, and that is they get everything but God, everything but His Word, everything but the principles that are life-changing. And that's why, as tedious as it may seem to you on occasion, we have decided that the only thing we really have to offer that makes us unique and gives us a reason to be in existence is we offer God. Not that we have a corner on Him or we can franchise Him, but we offer Him through His Word and through the principles that are in the Bible. And how many of you know that when you have God, you have everything? And so if you don't start there, if you don't begin there, you end up spending your whole life on a detour and a useless trip that takes you nowhere and leaves you empty. God is found in the Word. God is found in the Scripture. And as we study the Scripture, we learn what God wants, what God thinks, who God is, how God responds, what God expects. The Proverbs are filled with truth about God and how we're to respond to Him in our life in everyday practical ways. Now, the book of Proverbs is a very wonderful book, and it's a unique book, and it is, in essence, a book that came in answer to a prayer. And I want to begin our study in this book by pointing to the prayer that produced the Proverbs. And if you have your Bibles, you will find this prayer in the book of 1 Kings and the third chapter. It is a prayer that was prayed by Solomon. I guess before I read this prayer, I should ask you this question. If God gave you the opportunity to ask for anything you wanted, what would your prayer be? Well, you don't read that very often in the Scripture, but here's a situation where God gave a man the opportunity to ask for whatever he wanted. And beginning in the third verse of 1 Kings chapter 3, we read these words: "And Solomon loved the Lord, walking in the statutes of his father David, except that he sacrificed and burnt incense at the high places. Now the king went to Gibeon to sacrifice there, for that was the great high place. And Solomon offered 1,000 burnt offerings on that altar. At Gibeon, the Lord appeared to Solomon in a dream by night, and God said, 'Solomon, ask, what shall I give you?' And Solomon said, 'You have shown great mercy to your servant David, my father, because he walked before you in truth, in righteousness and in uprightness of heart with you. You have continued this great kindness for him, and you have given him a son to sit on his throne as it is this day. Now, O Lord my God, you have made your servant king instead of my father David, but I am a little child. I do not know how to go out or come in. And your servant is in the midst of your people, whom you have chosen, a great people, too numerous to be numbered or counted. Therefore, give to your servant an understanding heart to judge your people, that I may discern between good and evil, for who is able to judge this people of yours? And the speech pleased the Lord that Solomon had asked this thing. Then God said to him, because you have asked this thing and have not asked long life for yourself, nor have asked riches for yourself, nor have asked the life of your enemies, but have asked for yourself understanding to discern justice. Behold, I have done according to your word. See, I have given you a wise and understanding heart, so that there has not been anyone like you before you, nor shall any like you arise after you. And I have also given you what you have not asked, both riches and honor, so that there shall not be anyone like you among the kings all your days. So if you walk in my ways to keep my statutes and my commandments as your father David walked, then I will lengthen your days. And Solomon awoke, and indeed it had been a dream, and he came to Jerusalem and stood before the Ark of the Covenant of the Lord and offered up burnt offerings, peace offerings, and made a feast for all of his servants. That is a remarkable story. Solomon, young Solomon, 20 years old, stands before Almighty God, and through a dream, it was communicated to him to ask for whatever he wanted. And he had just been anointed as the king, and he said, what I need more than anything else is wisdom. I need a wise heart. I need to be able to sort out the issues of my people. Lord, I'm just a child, so give me wisdom. And the Bible says that the request that Solomon asked of God pleased God in such a way, because he didn't ask for the things that you normally would ask for in such an opportunity. He asked for riches or wealth or long life. He asked for wisdom, a discerning heart. And the Bible tells us that when God heard his prayer, he gave to Solomon that which he requested. And one of the amazing things about this prayer is that Solomon was only 20 years old when he prayed it. I don't know about you, but I remember a little bit about being 20. I'm even more amazed at Solomon's request when I think about that. So when Solomon prayed, he brought together in his prayer all the influences in his life that had been preparing him for this moment. And the result was that the Heavenly Father gave him. Notice again, verse 12, I have done according to your words. See, I have given you a wise and understanding heart, so that there has not been anyone like you before, nor shall anyone like you arise after you. And I have given you what you have not asked, both riches and honor, so that there shall not be anyone like you among all the kings all your days. Just like Jabez, who prayed and God heard him, Solomon prayed and God heard him. And I can't help but insert here, we have not because we ask not. What is it the New Testament says in James 1:5? If any of you lack wisdom, let him what, class? Let him ask of God. When we find ourselves caught in a situation we don't know what to do, the last resort should be the first resort, to come to Almighty God and ask for his wisdom as Solomon did. And the Bible tells us that Solomon became the wisest man who ever lived. The scriptures document this statement, not in just one isolated text, but in several very clear statements. Notice 1 Kings chapter 10, verses 23 and 24. This is what it says. So King Solomon surpassed all the kings of the earth in riches and in wisdom. Now all the earth sought the presence of Solomon to hear his wisdom, which God had put into his heart. 1 Kings chapter 4, verses 29 to 31, and then again verse 34 says this, and God gave Solomon wisdom and exceedingly great understanding and largeness of heart like the sand of the seashore. And Solomon's wisdom excelled the wisdom of all the men of the east and all the wisdom of Egypt. For he was wiser than all men, and his fame was in all the surrounding nations. And men of all nations from all the kings of the earth who had heard of his wisdom came to hear the wisdom of Solomon. And the most powerful testimony to his wisdom came from somebody who had just heard about it as a rumor. You've probably heard of the Queen of Sheba. Well, she's in this story too, corroborating this truth that Solomon was indeed the wisest man who ever lived. And if you still have your Bibles open to 1 Kings, turn over to 1 Kings chapter 10. The Queen of Sheba has come from afar to check out this report that Solomon is so wise and so wonderful. And she said to the king in verse 6, it was a true report which I heard in my own land about your words and your wisdom. However, I did not believe the words until I came and saw with my own eyes. And indeed, the half was not told me. Your wisdom and prosperity exceed the fame of which I heard. Happy are your men, and happy are these your servants who stand continually before you and hear your wisdom. Blessed be the Lord your God who delighted in you, setting you on the throne of Israel, because the Lord has loved Israel forever. Therefore, he made you king to do justice and righteousness.
3: She came and checked it out, and she said, this is more true than I thought. Solomon was indeed the wisest man who ever lived.
9: And he is the original fountainhead, humanly speaking, of all Old Testament wisdom.
3: How many of you know that Solomon wrote the Song of Solomon? He wrote the Proverbs.
9: He wrote the Ecclesiastes in the Old Testament and Psalm 72 and Psalm 127. And we know that there's much more that Solomon wrote than that which is contained in the sacred scripture. For there are only 915 verses in all of the book of Proverbs. And yet, the Bible tells us in 1 Kings chapter 4 and verse 32, how prolific Solomon was. Turn back in your Bibles to 1 Kings chapter 4 and verse 32. It says here that Solomon spoke 3,000 Proverbs and his songs were 1,005. Now, if there's only 915 verses in the book of Proverbs and Solomon spoke 3,000, we have about a third of his Proverbs collected for us here in the scripture.
3: What a prolific writer. We know so much about him from the Old Testament.
9: And when we know that, it ought to make us open our Bibles to the book of Proverbs with great anticipation. Here are the wise sayings of the wisest man who ever lived.
3: Here are the distilled wisdom sayings from 3,000 distilled down to 900.
9: And this is what God wants us to have in the sacred word so that we can grow and learn and prosper. The Proverbs are really an answer to a prayer. A prayer that Solomon prayed that God would give him wisdom. Now, I want to point out as we begin that there are some wonderful promises that precede the Proverbs. What will God do for you if you take seriously this book? Let me tell you something that I did. Some years ago, I was at a men's retreat. The guy who was speaking got up and he said, let me give you an assignment that will change your life. He said, there are 31 chapters in the book of Proverbs and there's one chapter for every day of the month. Given a day or so, depending on which month it is in the year, some are 30, some are 31, but
3: he challenged all of us to read a chapter from the book of Proverbs every day for a month, for a whole year. Every day, whatever day you happen to see on the calendar, turn to that chapter in the book of Proverbs and read it.
9: And then when you get to the next month, start over and read it again and do it 12 times in a row. And he said, see what happens.
3: Well, I did it. Years ago, I did it a couple of times. I don't currently do it, but I remember the incredible impact that had on my life is every day I would read through a chapter and hear the wisdom of Solomon, and inevitably it would apply to something that was on my schedule for that day or some situation that I was going to face.
9: What a blessing is wrapped up in these wonderful truths from the Old Testament, from the wisdom of Solomon. And there are many promises in the Word of God for those who will take seriously this study. Notice Proverbs chapter 2, verses 10 and 11. When wisdom enters your heart and knowledge is pleasant to your soul, discretion will preserve you, understanding will keep you. The Bible says that when you take the wisdom of these Proverbs and apply them,
3: you will be kept and you will have discretion. Notice Proverbs 3:13. Happy is the man who finds wisdom and the man who gains understanding.
9: Here's another promise for those who will study the wisdom of these verses. Notice Proverbs 3:15 through 18.
3: She is more precious than rubies, and all the things you may desire cannot compare with her.
9: This is the truth of the book of Proverbs. Length of days is in her right hand, in her left hand riches and honor. Her ways are ways of pleasantness, and all of her paths are peace. She is a tree of life to those who take hold of her, and happy are all those who retain her. And then notice Proverbs 8 and verse 11. For wisdom is better than rubies, and all things that may be desired are not to be compared to her. And Proverbs 16:16. How much better to get wisdom than gold, and to get understanding to be chosen rather than silver. And Proverbs 24 and verse 14. So shall the knowledge of wisdom be unto thy soul. If you have found it, there is a prospect, and your hope will not be cut off. And I could list many more. There's probably another dozen promises in this book for those who will take seriously the wisdom contained in the Proverbs. We're going to take seriously what God is teaching us through the writings of the wisest man who ever lived, under the inspiration of the Holy Spirit, communicating to us God's truth in an everyday, practical way so that we can figure out what to do. Anybody else ever wonder what to do? Now, that is the promise that goes with this book. Let me add a third thought, the purpose that pervades the Proverbs. Over and over again, Proverbs says, get wisdom. No matter what else you acquire, if you have to turn down gold and silver and rubies, get wisdom. Because wisdom will help you in a way that none of these other commodities will. But the question then is, what is wisdom? If we get it, how will we know we have it? Wisdom has been defined in many ways, and I have a whole sheet full of definitions of wisdom from some of the greatest people who've ever lived and great thinkers, people like Coleridge, who said that wisdom is common sense in an uncommon degree. Or Charles Haddon Spurgeon, who said the right use of knowledge. Or someone has added, wisdom is knowledge using its head. If I had to choose my favorite secular definition, it would go like this. Wisdom is doing the right thing without precedent. Wisdom is knowing what to do without having experienced the situation before, but having an intuition within your heart because of what you know from God and His Word, that you know what to do. All of the above definitions and descriptions of wisdom help us to focus this way. We need the wisdom that God Himself can give. He, not Solomon, is the fountainhead of wisdom. And all of the wisdom that Solomon had came to him from God because he asked God to give it to him, remember? Now, what does wisdom look like in practical everyday language? How does it work? I remember some years ago reading a book by C.I. Packer called Knowing God. It's a classic book, and if you ever see it in the bookstore, you should buy it because it will help you with many, many walks that you have in your Christian life. But in this book, he talks for just a few moments about wisdom and what it means to have the wisdom of God. He said there are two basic ideas of wisdom that people have. He said one of them is like the picture you would see if you were, and this is an older book, so you can see he's in an older metaphor, the kind of picture you would see if you were to sit in the control room of a major railway in a city, perhaps in some of the subways in the major cities of our country today. And there on the map, you would see lights that represent all of the various subway trains that are moving throughout the city. And he said, as you sit there, you can see everything that's going on in the city, all the subways moving from one direction to the other, and you have a total picture of everything that's happening in that system. He said, unfortunately, there are a lot of people who feel like that if they get God's wisdom, they're going to get that. They'll be able to sit in the control room of the universe and understand why everything works and how it works and where it's going and when it's going to get there and when it's going to be late and all of that. How many of you know that if you have wisdom from God, you don't have that? Because if there's ever one thing I've been saying more and more in recent days, it's I don't understand why this is happening. I don't understand how this fits. I don't know why this is going on. I don't see how these two things happen. I really believe that I'm coming to grips with the fact that life is more of a mystery than most of us really want to admit. And if wisdom is being able to sit in the control room and understand everything that God is doing, then I can't tell you how to get that because I don't think that's available to man. Packer said the other kind of wisdom is you're driving one of the cars, you're driving one of the trains, and you're trying to figure out what to do, and you're negotiating your way through the city, and you're asking Almighty God to give you direction so you know whether to take a right turn or a left turn. And so He gives you the wisdom for your own life. Now, how many of you know God does that? Doesn't he do that? God gives you the wisdom to determine what to do. That's why he says, if any man lack wisdom, let him ask of God and he will give it to him. God will give you the wisdom to know what to do with your children. God will give you wisdom for your marriage. God will give you wisdom for your finances. He will give you the wisdom you need to make the right decisions about your life. But if you think wisdom is going to help you have the answers to all of the great philosophical problems of the world, that's not what God is talking about.
11: You know, Proverbs is a lot about wisdom, and we learn that wisdom is knowledge using its head. A lot of people have a lot of knowledge, but they don't have any wisdom. They can speak great, wonderful things, and some of them have a hard time tying their own shoes. You know, that's kind of a hard thing to understand. Wisdom is not more knowledge. Wisdom is knowing how to use the knowledge that God has already given to you. And we're going to continue to talk about that during this month. In the meantime, if you didn't hear the first part of this program, let me remind you that a resource for the month of August is the book God's Heart for Israel, What the Bible Says About Israel, Why We Should Be Careful About Our Relationship with Israel, and We Should Pray for the Peace of Israel. And this book will help you find the passages that teach us what our relationship with this nation should be. In a time when there's a lot of questions about that, here's some truth from the Word of God. The book is yours for the asking when you send a gift of any size during the month of August. Thank you for doing so. We'll see you tomorrow.
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1: Are you tired of making resolutions that you never keep and never amount to much? 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What I want you to know, it doesn't have to be that way. 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Life change, deep change, supernatural change. Change that can happen to ordinary people just like you and just like me. Stay with me.
0: What would it take for someone who knew you today to barely recognize you in 15 years? Not because of how you looked, but because of who you've become.
2: According to the Apostle Paul, that's exactly what God has in mind.
0: 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And if you've ever wanted victory over the attitudes and behaviors that keep tripping you up, you're in exactly the right place. Today, Chip asks the question the whole series is built on, is a changed life really possible? Well, let's find out.
1: If you could change just one thing about you, what would it be? Do you believe that life change, I mean real life change, not just exterior stuff, can really happen? See, the Bible teaches and God promises that when a person is born of the Spirit, and if that person born of the Spirit lives in vital union with Christ, that He will so radically change you from the inside out that if someone knew you today and then met you 10 or 15 years later, there's parts that they would just say, it's hard to believe you're the same person. It's not just some cleaning up on the outside. There's a fundamental change that happens when Christ enters your life and the Spirit of God is allowed to have control. And as you connect with other people and His Word begins to birth the very life and personality in Jesus in you. That's what happens when the Spirit of God comes into the human heart of a person who has been forgiven of their sin. They're born again from above, and that's the journey or the process that occurs. Now, there's a problem. And the problem is that we all long to change and improve and grow and be transformed, but we find it really difficult, right? It's not only hard, it doesn't work. Statistically, even people who lose a lot of weight, statistically,
2: most all of them gain it back. Statistically, the people who do the fitness program and really get in shape, statistically, they actually get back out of shape very quickly. Statistically, those who go through recovery programs for alcohol or drugs, the great percentage of them have relapses.
1: And sadly, statistically, people who come to know Jesus Christ as their personal Savior, after some incremental beginning changes, rarely live like Christians.
2: According to Barna, according to Gallup, and probably according to the anecdotal evidence we have in our own life.
1: So we got a picture of what God wants to do. We've got a problem. And what I want to talk about is a process of spiritual metamorphosis. I mean, why is this? What's the problem? Why don't we change? What is it that we don't understand or that we're not appropriating? God has given us everything we need to be completely transformed. It is a process. It is a journey. But I'm going to suggest that most people don't understand the process. They don't understand the journey, and you don't have the tools. And that's why a lot of Christians don't live like Christians.
2: I'm going to give you an overview, and some of this is like core theology of the Bible, and I wish I could spend more time, but you need to know the process. Stage one in the Christian life, and spiritual metamorphosis goes like this. There's a spiritual birth.
1: Jesus gives me a new life. The Bible calls this, the moment that happens, justification. It's a legal term. In John chapter 3, a religious leader came to Jesus and said, we know that you're from God by the works that you do.
2: He was religious. He knew the Bible, but Jesus said, unless you're born again, unless you're born of the Spirit, unless you're born from above.
1: In other words, physical life requires a physical birth. Spiritual life requires a spiritual birth. It's not an intellectual thing of agreeing with God about certain doctrines or teachings. It requires a spiritual birth. At a certain day, at a certain time, you need to realize that Christ died upon the cross in your place. that he rose from the dead, that he's paid and covered your sin and the sins of all people and all time, and the Spirit of God will convict you that you are separated from God, and you will turn from your sin, and in the empty hands of faith, ask Christ to come into your life and forgive you. And at that moment, God, as legal judge, justifies you.
2: Some of you have heard the definition, it's just as if you didn't sin, and that's true, that's only half the story. The moment you're justified legally, here's what happens.
1: Imagine, if you will, a little computer screen on this side, and it has your name on it. And a little computer screen over here, it has Jesus' name on it. And on your computer screen, the moment you're justified, you have your righteousness, which is filthy rags.
2: And you have all your sins like I have all my sins. And justification, God does two things. One, he deletes the sin column, and he takes it, and he puts it over on Christ.
1: So all your sins are paid for by what he does. And then he takes the righteousness of Christ and he pushes share and he brings it over here and he imputes it onto your column. So when the God of the universe looks at every child of God in terms of your position and your legal standing, he sees you with the very right of God in terms of your position and your legal standing.

0: That word maturity, it's everywhere in the scripture. Jesus would say in Matthew chapter 5 in the Sermon on the Mount, verse 48, he summarizes the point and says, be ye perfect. That's this word.
1: Even as your heavenly Father is perfect, which you're thinking, whoa. Or the Apostle Paul would say,
0: the goal of all his life is we want to present every man, every woman complete or perfect in Christ. James 1 will open up and say, the whole goal of difficulty and pain is we endure and we go through it that we might be perfect or complete. The word is teleos, and I say that just so you hear. Do you hear sort of like telescope? Or for you apologists, it's the teleological argument. The word means is that something, it's by design, and the design has a fulfillment. And what God is saying is the fulfillment of your design when you come in to be a Christian is he's going to make you like his son.
1: And 1 John 3:2 says, we do not know, little children, what we will be like, but this is what we know. When we see him, Jesus, we will be like him.
0: And so all those verses about be mature, grow to maturity, it starts with justification, a point in time, a journey of sanctification, and then there's one day when you will achieve maturity. You will actually be like Christ and be transformed. That's the spiritual life.
1: Question then, is this just for like superstars?
0: I mean, is this people that just make it into kind of the Christian Hall of Fame or a handful of pastors or missionaries? And around here we talk about maturity being very clearly defined as becoming a Romans 12 Christian, right? And in verse 1 of Romans 12, we know it's being surrendered to God. And then verse 2 talks about being what? Separate from the world's values. And do not be conformed to the pattern of this world, but be transformed, circle that word, by the renewing of your mind. Didn't say by trying hard. Be transformed by the renewing of your mind.
1: And then notice the result. Notice what God wants for you, what he wants for me, what he wants for every follower. That you might, literally the word is that you might test or experience or know by way of real experience, the will of God,
0: that which is good, acceptable, and well-pleasing or perfect. You know that word transformed? It's, are you ready? Metamorphosis.
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0: Now, that's God's goal for all of us. And I think the issue is if that's God's goal, if that's God's agenda, I like to call it, it's the miracle of life change. We're going to talk about how it really works and how you can experience it.
1: Ephesians chapter 4, the entire chapter, is about how this really works. He says, as a prisoner of the Lord then, in light of that, I urge you to live a life worthy of the calling that you received.
0: Well, how? Be completely humble and gentle. Be patient. Bearing with one another in love. Make every effort to keep the unity of the Spirit through the bond of peace. And then he says, well, why?
1: Well, there is one body and one Spirit, just as you were called in one hope. When you were called, there's one Lord, one faith, one baptism, one God and Father of all, who is over all and through all and in all.
0: And what he's going to do in these six short verses is explain to us, now that you are justified, I'm going to explain to you how that spiritual green caterpillar gets transformed into a butterfly. And I'm going to explain the part that God does, and I'm going to explain the part where he asks you to cooperate. And so notice, in verse 1, he's going to say the call is to let Jesus live his life through you.
1: Notice it says, as a prisoner of the Lord, then in your notes, I urge you to, will you put a line under, live a life.
0: Live a life. We're to live a life, and above that, write the word walk. This is a very good translation, but it's a metaphor. And he's really saying, I want you to walk worthy of this calling that you receive.

0: Received. Well, what calling? The calling of chapter 1, chapter 2, chapter 3. You've been chosen. You've been placed in the body of Christ. The Spirit dwells in you. You've been called into a group of people called the church, a supernatural body. You've been called with a purpose. You're loved. Now, he says, what I want you to do is I want you to walk worthy. And what the Apostle Paul is saying for three chapters, you're loved, you're forgiven, you're cared for, you're a part of a body, you have a future. Those are all the things you now believe and you possess. Now, let your behavior reflect your beliefs. That's the call. Well, how do you do that? How does it work? Notice what he says.
1: He says there's a process. He says the process isn't about duty or activity, it's about relationships. He says the process is to practice sacrificial, other-centered relationships.
0: He says, be completely humble and gentle. Be patient, bearing with one another in love. Make every effort not to gain, but to keep the unity of the Spirit through the bond of peace. He says, remember, I just told you in chapter 3, Jew, Gentile,
1: brand new church, you're connected. You are actually an organic,
0: revolutionary group that God in his sovereignty has produced. I want you to make every effort so that your relationships and how you love one another demonstrate what's already true. Now with your pen, pull it out if you will. I want you to put a line under the word humble and write number 1 above it. Put a line under the word gentle and write number 2 above it. Put a line under the word patient and put number 3 above it. And then put a line under bearing with one another, because that's all one word actually. Put a 4 above it. And then put a box around make every effort and write the number 5 below it.
1: And so he calls you and he calls me into these attitudes, 4 specific attitudes, 1, 2, 3, 4, humility, gentleness, patience, and this bearing with one another, and 1 action, number 5,
0: make every effort. 1 action. Listen very carefully. You might even write this down. Green caterpillars are transformed in cocoons or pupa. Christians are transformed in community.
1: The reason many Christians who generally have come to Christ,
0: who honestly love God, who have some initial outward changes and a few inward ones, and then plateau and never deal with the deep, deep issues of the heart, dysfunction, family of origin, fears, rejection, workaholism, all the things they pass on to friends and kids. The reason those deep issues never change is they are not in community where the real them shows up meeting real needs for the right reason in the right way, and where they are vulnerable and someone loves the broken parts of you and loves you enough to encourage you and accept you and at the same time hold you accountable and not let you keep being the same person.
1: See, it's the Jesus inside of their body extending the love of Christ.
0: And Jesus' love is always soft and tender and sometimes very hard and tough, depending on what we need. Because his goal is the outcome, not just that you feel good. And so he says, this is how transformation works. Justification, this is what God has done.
1: Sanctification, you start on a journey. The journey is first my beliefs and behaviors. It is an oxymoron for a person to come to Christ and their life not change.
0: I mean, it's just unheard of in Scripture. Only in America and around the world now could we ever create this world where a Christian is someone who comes to meetings, intellectually acknowledges that Jesus is a Savior that died and rose from the dead, and we tip him with a few hours of our day and our week, and we live our life completely differently and say, this is working. So he calls us, let his life live in and through you. Isn't that different from trying really hard to act like Jesus? Isn't that different from, I'm going to try and quit cussing, and then I'm going to try and be more generous, and then I'm going to quite treat it so selfish,
1: and then pretty soon, because we know how a Christian's supposed to act, I think a lot of us, and let me start with me, the seasons of my life, I've spent more energy appearing loving and appearing Christianly than I really was,
0: just so that the other people would think I'm making progress. This is getting way too convicting. Let me get back to my notes. There's a reason, however, and the reason is really critical. He says there's one body, one spirit, just as you were called in one hope.
1: That you were called one Lord, one faith, one baptism, one God and Father. Every time the word one is used here, could you underline that?
0: There's seven of them, so let me give you a minute. One, one, one, one, one, one, one. Where it says there is, where you put a box around there is, because, and again, our English Bibles are absolutely fantastic, but just now and then, the Greek text is there in a way that's a little bit more in living color. The there is isn't in the original text, but it makes the sentence make sense. Because what Paul has done is used a very unusual grammatical device. And basically what he's saying is, three chapters of all that God has done for you, therefore walk in a manner worthy, let your life and lips tell the same story. Here's how to do it. Get together in deep, authentic community and treat each other with humility and gentleness and patience and put up with stuff. And the only way you'll do that is draw on his resources. And then literally he goes off. There's seven staccato words. Bam, bam, bam, bam, bam, bam. It's like you've got to understand how important this is. And this is so important. It's not about your happiness. It's not a, it doesn't work for you. It's not that it improves your life. He's going to do seven staccato, one, one, one, one. And then you'll notice there's four alls. All. There's a focus of unity. There's a focus of consistency. And then he does something where it's in triads. There's three ones followed by three ones followed by another three ones. And the Trinity is in this. And usually we think of the Father, the Son, and the Holy Spirit, but he doesn't go that direction. It's very unusual. He's talking about the church. He's talking about what Christ has done. He's talking to them and to us about this transformation. And so he starts with, well, how does it work? The Spirit of God is what convicts us. The Spirit of God is what gives us spiritual birth. We're born of the Spirit. The Spirit of God is our pledge or down payment for heaven and our hope. And so notice what he does. When they're reading this, I can imagine them opening the scroll and going, bam, bam, bam, bam, bam, bam, seven times. And basically what it goes, there's one body, the church, one Spirit who creates it, and one hope.
1: You're the new church. The Spirit does it. He's taking you to heaven. And then for what? Who's the focus? One Lord Jesus, one faith, one baptism. Jesus is the focus of it all. Each one of you have taken a step of faith, and each one of you have
0: graphically, publicly told the world and said your past is behind you. And what you did is you said, my old life died and I've been resurrected with him. And all the privileges and all the persecution, think about when this was written. I'm going to walk with him. There's one Lord. This was written when there was a God on every corner. There's one Lord, one faith, one baptism, and then it goes to the Father. There's one God, but he's different than this God that makes everyone afraid. Notice there's one God. He's the Father. He's kind. He's a dad. He's an Abba. He's the Father of all. And then notice he's sovereign. He's the creator. He's what? Who is over all and through all and in all. And so he gives them this extraordinary, high, lofty view of who God is. And in essence, listen carefully, here's what he's saying.
1: This is what God's done for you, chapters 1 through 3. Here's the command. Let him live his life through you so that your behavior and your lifestyle match what's true.
0: The way to do that isn't about activity or do's and don'ts or external rules. It happens in community, in deep, authentic relationships where you give to people what you really don't have to give. And so you draw on dependency as you abide in Christ and you love others.
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4: You know, I wonder how many of you would say to yourself, you know, Chip, I've heard this before. I don't buy it. I hear this, that I have every spiritual blessing, that God's given me everything that I need to change. My life isn't changing, and I'm frustrated. And as I heard your voice today, something inside said, I want to believe this. I want to change. But I've got so much history and so much baggage. I down deep don't think it's possible. What I want to tell you is, give God one more chance. What I want to tell you is, you probably, like me, don't understand what God has already done and how holy transformation occurs. And in the next few weeks, we're going to walk right through a passage of Scripture that's not just going to say what you ought to do.
5: You're going to learn how to do it. And I want to ask you to just let me sign up as your spiritual coach here for about 3 to 4 weeks.
4: And I'm going to walk through this passage. I'm going to share my own struggle. But I want you to know change is possible. God's Word, His Spirit, in community, with His power, can bring about change in you. So you don't want to miss this series. And I don't want you to miss it. My passion. You know, if you listen to this program very often, you're going to hear, my passion is that Christians live like Christians. And not just for their own benefit and joy and what it does for their marriage and for their kids and all the rest. That's wonderful. But also what it does for God and how important it is that we reflect Him. So I want you to just kind of mentally decide, I'm going to be on board for this series. And you know, if you're in the car or you're doing something different, then you can pick this up on the internet, lote.org. That's lote.org. And you can stream it and get it the days that you miss.
5: But I want you to sign up. Change is possible. Step out. Let's do it together.
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1: With SRN News, I'm Keith Peters in Washington. President Donald Trump says new talks with Iran are the last chance for Tehran to forge a deal and avoid an escalation of U.S. strikes on the country.
2: It's not very complex. We're talking about the strait, the opening of the strait, having it open literally by tomorrow, completely open.
3: And that's phase one. And phase two is we then will talk about the nuclear capacity, the nuclear, as we've been mentioning, that basically, it's, I think, most that the denuclearization of Iran has to happen.
1: Trump says that will take a little while. Several states upset over revamped tariffs and rising prices are taking the Trump administration to court.
4: 25 states are joining a lawsuit suing the Trump administration over the latest round of double-digit tariffs. They say the basis that countries have not done enough to crack down on imports produced by illegal forced labor is a pretext. New York Attorney General Letitia James says after losing at the Supreme Court, the administration is once again trying to illegally raise taxes on families and businesses with a new round of tariffs. Pennsylvania Governor Josh Shapiro says the president's tariffs have injected unnecessary chaos and confusion into residents' lives and raised prices across the board. I'm Jennifer King.
1: Some residents have returned to devastated neighborhoods in eastern Washington state to find their homes leveled by wildfires that erupted across a parched landscape over the weekend. Yards have been covered in charred debris, and in some cases only chimneys remain standing. The fires in and around Spokane, the state's second-largest city, filled the sky with smoke and haze.
3: On Wall Street, the Dow by 693 points. The Nasdaq is 540. The S&P 500 advanced by 110 points. 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
5: An Economist YouGov poll finds 54% of Americans think it should be legal for two people of the same sex to be married. That's still a majority, but a lot smaller than the 69% recorded 4 years ago.
6: Tony Perkins of the Family Research Council tells the Christian Post, quote, "The promise of marriage equality was that it was about allowing same-sex couples to formalize their relationships. Americans were assured nothing else would change, but that's not what happened." Michael Harrington reporting.
1: Seattle Storm co-owner Celeste Keaton has been fined by the WNBA and suspended from attending the team's next five home games. The suspension comes after Keaton berated a pair of teenage fans after a game last week. The teens were holding signs supporting Sophie Cunningham, a player for the Indiana Fever who had spoken out against transgenderism. Cunningham voiced support for barring males from female sports. This is SRN News.

0: pick up an additional House seat by 2028. The General Assembly is debating a proposed constitutional amendment designed to give Democrats greater latitude to draw congressional maps favoring their party. Democrats would like to draw maps that could allow them to win all 8 seats. Voters would have the final say on any proposed amendment. Rich Thomason reporting.
1: More than 20 states in the District of Columbia have sued the Trump administration to block it from getting wide access to the personal information of millions of recipients of a benefits program for low-income families. The case was filed Monday in Washington. More details at SRNNews.com. From Washington, I'm Keith Peters.
2: Hello, Bristol Bay. My name is Maggie Johnson. It's time to take a look at the weather forecast from the King Salmon, Dillingham, and Anchorage airports. From King Salmon, today there will be rain and wind. The high will be 58. Winds will be south to southeast at 25 to 35 miles an hour. The chance of rain is 100%. Rainfall will be near half an inch. Winds could occasionally gust over 40 miles an hour. Tonight, rain likely. The low will be 47. Winds will be south at 15 to 25 miles an hour. The chance of rain is 90%. Rainfall will be around a quarter of an inch. Winds could occasionally gust over 40 miles an hour. Tomorrow there will be cloudy skies, there will be a slight chance of a rain shower. The high will be 59, winds will be south to southwest at 10 to 15 miles an hour. From the Dillingham Airport, today will be windy at times with periods of rain. The high will be 56, winds will be south at 20 to 30 miles an hour. The chance of rain is 100%. Rainfall may reach 1 inch. Winds could occasionally gust over 40 miles an hour. Tonight will be cloudy with occasional rain, mainly in the evening. The low will be 47. Winds will be south to southwest at 10 to 15 miles an hour. The chance of rain is 90%. Tomorrow will be cloudy. There will be a slight chance of a rain shower. The high will be 54. Winds will be south at 10 to 20 miles an hour. From the Ted Stevens International Airport in Anchorage, today cloudy skies with periods of light rain in the afternoon. The high will be near 65. Winds will be southeast at 10 to 20 miles an hour. The chance of rain is 70%. Tonight will be cloudy with periods of light rain. The low will be 56. Winds will be southeast at 10 to 15 miles an hour. Chance of rain is 80%. Tomorrow, showers in the morning, then cloudy skies in the afternoon. The high will be 66. Winds will be southeast at 5 to 10 miles an hour. The chance of rain is 60%. 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
3: Hello, Bristol Bay. 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Thanks for listening. As the fishing season wraps up in Bristol Bay, we thought it would be good to continue the story of the commercial fishermen who became Jesus' closest friends and disciples. We will be reading the story of how these rough fishermen were changed from salty, sinful guys into men who traveled all over the Roman Empire, sold out to share the story of how Jesus changed their lives. They were not afraid or decided to go back to their fishing jobs, but instead became bold to tell the story of how Jesus died on the cross, how he paid the ultimate price to cover their sinful behavior as well as all mankind. They shared how they personally saw Jesus risen from the dead and were so bold that most all were killed for sharing their testimony. Let's listen in to local readers and some guests of KAKN as they read the book of Acts.
4: Hi, I'm Amy Cooper, and I'm reading Acts of the Apostles, chapter 22. Brothers and esteemed fathers, Paul said, listen to me as I offer my defense. When they heard him speaking in their own language, the silence was even greater. Then Paul said, I am a Jew, born in Tarsus, a city of Cilicia, and I was brought up and educated here in Jerusalem under Gamaliel. As a student, I was carefully trained in our Jewish laws and customs. I became very zealous to honor God in everything I did, just like all of you today. And I persecuted the followers of the way, hounding some to death, arresting both men and women and throwing them in prison. The high priest and the whole council of the elders can testify that this is so. For I received letters from them to our Jewish brothers in Damascus, authorizing me to bring the followers of the way from there to Jerusalem in chains to be punished. As I was on the road approaching Damascus about noon, a very bright light from heaven suddenly shone down around me. I fell to the ground and heard a voice saying to me, Saul, Saul, why are you persecuting me? Who are you, Lord? I asked. And the voice replied, I am Jesus the Nazarene, the one you are persecuting. The people with me saw the light, but didn't understand the voice speaking to me. I asked, what should I do, Lord? And the Lord told me, get up and go into Damascus, and there you will be told everything you are to do. I was blinded by the intense light and had to be led by the hand to Damascus by my companions. A man named Ananias lived there.
5: He was a bad man, deeply devoted to the law, and bound better by all the Jews of Damascus.
4: He came and stood beside me and said, "Brother Saul, regain your sight." And at that very moment I could see him. Then he told me, "The God of our ancestors has chosen you to know his will and to see the righteous one and hear him speak. For you are to be his witness, telling everyone what you have seen and heard. What are you waiting for? Get up and be baptized. Have your sins washed away by calling on the name of the Lord." After I returned to Jerusalem, I was praying in the temple and fell into a trance. I saw a vision of Jesus saying to me, "Hurry, leave Jerusalem, for the people here won't accept your testimony about me."

0: stone him. But the Lord said to me, "Go, for I will send you far away to the Gentiles." The crowd listened until Paul said that word. Then they all began to shout, "Away with such a fellow! He isn't fit to live!" They yelled, threw up their coats, and tossed handfuls of dust into the earth. Paul reveals his willing citizenship. The commander brought Paul inside and ordered him lashed with whips to make him confess his crime. He wanted to find out why the crowd had become so furious. When they tied Paul down to lash him, Paul said to the officer standing there, "Is it legal for you to whip a Roman citizen who hasn't even been tried?" When the officer heard this, he went to the commander and asked, "What are you doing? This man is a Roman citizen." So the commander went over and asked Paul, "Tell me, are you a Roman citizen?" "Yes, I certainly am," Paul replied. "I am too," the commander muttered, "and it cost me plenty." Paul answered, "But I am a citizen by birth."
1: The soldiers who were about to interrogate Paul quickly withdrew when they heard he was a Roman citizen, and the commander was frightened because he had ordered him bound and whipped. Paul before the High Council.
0: The next day, the commander ordered the leading priests into session with the Jewish High Council. He wanted to find out what the trouble was all about, so he released Paul to have him stand before them.
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Elijah heard God not in the fire or the wind, but in a gentle whisper. Sometimes we have to quiet our hearts and let God speak. Let's do that as we head into this next song.

0: This is KKM Magnet, KKD Billingham, KIGI Iggy Ivum, K275AW Manicotic, K280FE Eggagig, the voice of Bristol Bay, now streaming online at kkn.org.
1: With SR News, I'm Keith Peters in Washington. Efforts to battle wildfires in Washington state are becoming overwhelming in the Pacific Northwest.
2: And residents are returning to pure devastation, their homes leveled. Major General Jent Walsh heads the Washington National Guard.
3: I can tell you today that that's a war zone.
2: As of Monday afternoon, at least 600 homes, businesses, and other structures were destroyed. Many are still under evacuation orders.
3: Some of these folks may not recover. Some of those folks may not rebuild in there.
2: Yards are covered in charred debris. In some cases, only chimneys remain. There are three Spokane wildfires covering more than 8,000 acres. Strong winds fueled the blaze Sunday on Monday. Lighter winds and lower temperatures were helping firefighters. I'm Julie Walker.
1: President Trump says he didn't know the details of the deal to advance Todd Blanche's nomination.
4: Senators John Cornyn and Tom Tiller said they struck a deal to formally rescind the $1.8 billion anti-weaponization fund and would therefore vote to confirm Blanche as Attorney General.
5: President, did you sign off on Todd Blanche rescinding?
6: I didn't look at it. All I know is that Todd Blanche is great. He's going to do a great job. Everybody knows it. And I know he's going to be a signer. But I agreed to reconfirm things that he's already said, and what he said was okay.
1: Cornyn and Tillis had said they would not support Blanche's nomination without written confirmation that the fund is dead. 25 states sued the Trump administration Monday over its latest tariffs, calling them a pretext for replacing import taxes the Supreme Court struck down in February. On Wall Street, the Dow by 693 points, the NASDAQ rose 540, the S&P 500 advanced by 110. This is SRN News. An Arkansas family sues Grok, correspondent Michael Harrington reports.
7: The artificial intelligence program is being blamed for helping spread child pornography. The Arkansas mom and dad said a photographer used Grok to turn innocent photos and pick on their pretty daughter and other kids into child porn. The photographer has been arrested and charged with 200 counts of making indecent images of kids. But the parents say the AI company shares responsibility and should be punished, too. Michael Harrington reports.
4: One of Staten America's biggest gatherings has eliminated dedicated spaces for LGBT youth
1: as the organization faces pressure from the Pentagon to pull back its support for the gay agenda. The changes at last week's National Jamboree reflect shifts made by Scouting America since Defense Secretary Pete Hegseth drew attention to the organization's woke policies. In fact, Scouting America used to be the Boy Scouts. This is SRN News. Oil prices drop once again after an announcement by President Trump on Iran, and like clockwork, stocks rise as a result. More from correspondent Seth Sutel.
8: Stocks rallied to the edge of a record on Wall Street after easing oil prices helped calm Wall Street's worries that inflation could get even worse. The S&P 500 jumped 1.5% on that.
9: The index is just 0.1% below the record it set earlier this summer. The Dow rose 1.3% to an all-time high, but as that composite climbed 2.1%. The price of Brent crude fell 4.7%.
8: That helped airlines and other companies with big fuel bills. United Airlines rose 5.8%. Treasury yields moved lower in the bond market. The yield on the 10-year Treasury fell to
9: 5.68%. Set Sutel, New York.
1: 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I'm Keith Peters in Washington.
10: Hello, Bristol Bay. My name is Maggie Johnson. It's time to take a look at the weather forecast from the King Salmon, Dillingham, and Anchorage airports. From King Salmon, today there will be rain and wind. The high will be 58. Winds will be south to southeast at 25 to 35 miles an hour. The chance of rain is 100%. Rainfall will be near half an inch. Winds could occasionally gust over 40 miles an hour. Tonight, rain likely. The low will be 47. Winds will be south at 15 to 25 miles an hour. The chance of rain is 90%. Rainfall will be around a quarter of an inch. Winds could occasionally gust over 40 miles an hour. Tomorrow, there will be cloudy skies. There will be a slight chance of a rain shower. The high will be 59. Winds will be south to southwest at 10 to 15 miles an hour. From the Dillingham Airport,
11: today will be windy at times with periods of rain. The high will be 56. Winds will be south at 20 to 30 miles an hour. The chance of rain is Elevation 100%. Rainfall may reach